0: President Donald Trump's decision to pull thousands of US troops out of Germany came as a surprise, but is further proof that they must take care of their own security. Speaking at a summit in Armenia, Norway's Prime Minister Jonas Gahr Støre told reporters,
1: "Straight that, because I think we are expecting that Europe is taking more charge of its own security."
0: The Pentagon announced last week that 5,000 troops would leave, but Trump said Saturday the number would be much higher. He offered no reason for the move, which blindsided NATO. I'm Karen Shamas.
2: A plane hits a light pole in New Jersey.
3: The NTSB investigating how a United flight about to land at Newark Airport hit a bakery delivery truck and light pole, which then hit a Jeep on the New Jersey Turnpike Sunday, according to state police. After landing, you can hear air traffic control talk to crews on the ground about damage to the plane.
4: They felt something over the threshold, and there's a hole in the side of the airplane. So I'm going to get you on the runway here in a moment. They said it was right at the threshold.
3: That audio, courtesy ATC.com. United Flight 169 from Venice, Italy, had 221 passengers and 10 crew aboard. I'm Julie Walker.
2: The U.S. military says it fired on Iranian forces and sank six small boats as it moved to reopen the Strait of Hormuz. The United Arab Emirates said it had come under attack from Iran on Monday. Worries about oil sent stocks lower, the Dow down by 557 points, the NASDAQ lost 46, the S&P declined 29, oil around $105 a barrel. More at Town Hall.
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11: 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Clear sky and 80 degrees on Route 66 in Needles, and good afternoon to listeners in Bullhead City, currently clear sky and 78 degrees for you. Getting down to 63 overnight tonight, Tuesday's high will be in the upper 70s, overcast clouds. Temperatures in the mid-80s on Wednesday. That's your K-Talks Tri-State Weather. 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

0: 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And this is a show about recovery. About recovery from drugs, recovery from alcohol, sex addiction, gambling addiction, whatever. What are you panting about, Tundra?
1: Recovery from anything in life that is disturbing life.
0: Anything. It could be your hurts and hangups. That's what it could be. And we have Bud. And Bud, go ahead and introduce your guest.
1: Okay, so tonight we have our guest from local fame and fortune here, Lorena. Is it Lorena or Lorena?
2: Lorena.
1: Lorena, okay. Yeah. And so know her from around town, and I'm not going to break her.
0: We'll let her do that. Go ahead and tell us a little bit about yourself.
1: Yeah.
2: Oh, well, I'm Lorena, and I moved up here to Fort Mojave about a year and a half ago, and I'm thriving here in the recovery program.
1: Cool. There you go.
0: Where'd you come from?
2: Havasu.
0: Oh, okay.
1: Well, yeah. That's not a big move.
0: No.
2: Well, I moved to Havasu in 2016 from Reno, Nevada, where I lived for 30 years, but I was born and raised in Southern California.
0: Okay.
2: Yeah.
0: Okay.
1: Reno, that's a beautiful place.
2: It's very beautiful, all four seasons.
1: So, you gotta wonder, how would you pick Bullhead if you're from Reno?
2: Well, I grew up in Southern California, so I was a spring breaker here during my partying days.
1: Uh-huh.
2: And I knew the weather was warm, and I got tired of the winters in Reno. The snow and the cold. It's cold there 9 months out of the year.
1: Yeah, I couldn't live in it personally. But yeah. So here you are on, Tri-State Recovery Talk. We're here at 92.9 FM, 1340 AM, KTOX out of Needles. And, the typical question I ask everyone that comes in here is, so what happened? What happened that brought your life to the point of addiction recovery?
2: Wow, what didn't happen? I had my first drug at 9 years old, and 25 years later, homeless, junkie, living on the streets, had abscess from shooting up and scabs from picking, and was just tore up. My mom lived in Utah at the time, and she was driving the streets of Reno looking for me. Mm. And she found me and begged me to go with her to Utah. And after a couple hours of coercing, I agreed to go. And through a weird chain of events, we ended up in Sacramento at my aunt's house. And it's weird to me because I've never known aunts or uncles or grandparents or anything. So it was weird to see family. But I sat on that couch and saw the disease of addiction rampant from every age group in my family. And I laid down that night on the couch and I just said, God, I don't believe in you, but if you're real, please help me. And the next day, through an even weirder chain of events, I ended up at some guy's house that I hadn't seen in 25 years who gave me my first drug when I was 9 years old.
1: Oh, wow.
2: And he was in recovery. And that's how I got here. He called some women up and they came and talked to me and took me to meetings and gave me directions and on what I needed to do if I wanted to get clean. And
1: so what year was that?
2: That was June 10th, 1998.
1: 19.
2: Yeah.
1: Wow, that's a long time.
2: 10,190 days.
0: Nice.
2: One day at a time.
0: That's all it is, one day at a time.
2: One day at a time.
0: We try to do it more than that. We kind of screw ourselves up.
1: So we have a typical thing that we say on here, and that is, no one in here is a representative of Alcoholics, Anonymous, Narcotics Anonymous, Cocaine Anonymous, Emotions Anonymous, Sex and Love Addicts Anonymous. We're just here to talk about
0: recovery. We do that so we keep within the traditions.
2: Okay.
0: Of all the programs, we don't make it Alcoholics Anonymous, Narcotics, whatever. Yeah, like you said, and we try to honor that. And we speak about our recovery, but we can say what meetings we go to and stuff. I mean,
1: yeah,
0: I'm a drug addict, alcoholic, and I go to Alcoholics Anonymous meeting for the most part. And that's how I run my program through. I did go through Celebrate Recovery with Christ-based,
2: mm-hmm.
0: and which is We're Powerless Over Our Hurts and Hang-Ups.
2: Oh,
0: and that pretty
2: okay.
0: much covers everything.
2: Pretty much.
0: Yeah. What part of Southern California you come from?
2: I was born in Torrance, but lived everywhere.
0: Harbor General?
2: Harbor General.
0: That's where I was born.
2: Oh, where? Oh, small world. Yep.
0: Yeah.
2: Harbor General, yep.
0: Yeah. Yep. It's UCLA now. UCLA Harbor General.
2: Oh, it is?
0: Yeah.
2: Oh, I didn't
0: yeah.
2: know that.
0: Yeah. Yeah, and then I grew up in Compton-Linwood area, and then moved to Cypress.
2: I think I went to Whittier. We lived in Whittier, Walnut, West Covina. Rolling Heights was a lot of my grade school, junior
0: okay.
2: high. And, you know, then I got married at 15, so.
0: Wonderful.
2: Yeah, I didn't do high school.
0: No, probably not if you're married.
2: Didn't need to.
0: Yeah, yeah. But, yeah, that's the Southern California. You're from Southern California, too.
1: Yeah.
0: Most people that come out here, they go experiment every place and then come here.
2: Yeah.
1: That's because this place is far enough out of California to be out of California.
0: But close enough to get back there.
1: And visit. Yeah. Which, saying I just got done with a round trip to San Bernardino, eight hours or so on the road. And so I'm road recovery right now. I need to talk about working the 12 steps on having to drive that drive. And one thing I've learned is there are still a fair number of people that don't care if you live or die as long as they get to where they're going.
0: Oh, yeah.
1: Two minutes sooner.
0: You were in Southern California.
1: And I just can't believe it. You know, and I'm clipping along. You know, the limit is 70. I'm going 77. Just, you know,
0: that's
1: a fair number. I set the cruise control, and I just, you know, let God guide the vehicle. But, oh, man, coming up the 15 and, you know, So I pass a cop, I'm going 77, and then moments before that, this car passes me at well over 100, but the cop didn't pull him over.
0: He was busy.
1: How they pick and choose.
0: I'm off duty.
1: Half time. But, so road recovery. Anyway, yeah, so you know, I think Henry goes to some meetings out here in the Needles area.
0: I do. I go to the Needles Lano Club, and... you know, I hit whatever meetings I can up in town. And when I go out of town, I just missed the Orange County Convention, the AA Convention. I love going to those conventions.
1: Do you take Tundra?
0: I do.
1: Okay.
0: Yeah, I do.
1: Wear her vest?
0: Yes, I do.
1: Yeah.
0: Yeah, it kind of freaks people out sometimes in an Alcoholics Anonymous Convention, especially a Narcotics Anonymous Convention. They see a sheriff dog with a vest, and they're checking their pockets.
1: Well, they, you know, here's
2: old behaviors.
0: Right.
1: So my home group is over at the Alana Club on Marino.
0: Mm-hmm.
1: Marina is a noon meeting, and we have NA meetings Monday through Friday. And the Wednesday is really my group that I really go to. Thursday, a lot of times, depending on what's happening. And the same thing, it don't matter which vehicle I have, you know, Mojave County Sheriff stickers all over both of my vehicles, and
0: that'll get you pulled over right away.
1: People, well, I'm hoping
0: this guy's pushing drugs. We gotta pull him over.
1: maybe, but I hope it buys me some grace on one side, and then I know there's people that I've seen people stop and they look at those stickers and they look at the door.
0: You know what really works well is you have this series of, hi Rob.
1: Hey Rob.
0: You have the series of canines. All the different, you have them sitting on your dash or something like that, and they'll ask questions about it. And the last time I got pulled over, they ask you questions, and I go, "Yeah, that's my Dr. Tundra." Oh, yeah, I know who you are.
1: Well, Rob, this is Lorena.
2: Hi, Rob.
3: How you doing?
2: Nice to meet you.
0: Oh, there's your dog.
2: Got to say hi to
4: the
2: dog.
4: I'm paying attention to the only person in the room that matters.
0: Yes, and she is a person. Yeah, you heard.
1: It's
0: Rob,
1: probably the only person in the room that wants you petting them.
0: Right, that's it. He tries to do it to me, and I tell him, no. When people are here, wait until they leave. She gets her Nyla bone. There you go.
2: Yeah.
0: And Rob has to give it to her. Yeah.
2: Nice.
0: Yep. Well, I had an exciting day today. I went out on the river.
2: Oh. Yeah. On a boat?
0: Yes. I went with, let me see if I can find some pictures of it. I went with San Bernardino County Sheriff.
2: Oh, nice.
0: Yeah, I went out on the boat with them. There's the captain right there behind me. And that was fun. They invited us out there, and they took us all the way up the beautiful houses are alongside the river up here. And I was able to see the antenna here. I couldn't see the station.
1: Well, you must have been good. They didn't make you walk the plank or anything.
0: No, they did put a life vest on me, though.
1: They have one that fit?
0: Yeah, they had the extra large.
1: Oh, good.
0: There was one of our other council members. You know her? Ellen?
1: Yeah, that's Ellen.
0: Yeah. I'm a council member in Needles, too.
1: Maybe so. You've met Ellen, too. Somewhere.
2: Yeah, maybe. Yeah. Somewhere.
0: Maybe you have, yeah. Turn your head. I don't know if you...
2: Oh, shark's from here.
0: Yeah. Yeah. Yeah, we went to the bridge, and they showed us the area where the bridge was that got blown up in Convoy, the movie Convoy.
1: Oh, yeah.
0: It got blown up here on the river.
2: Oh, wow.
0: Yeah, the old Needles Bridge. That was fun. They invited the three of the city council members. And
1: Tundra?
0: No.
1: No Tundra on the boat?
0: No. No, I didn't bring her on the boat, no. No, see the skinny walkways?
2: Yeah.
0: She would have been really uncomfortable with that. And I'm sure they wouldn't have minded, but they know Tundra. But, that's the kind of stuff we can do. How many people, when you're out there running and gunning, get invited by the sheriffs to ride on their boat? Here, wait a minute. Let me pull this out, okay? I'll go on the boat now. it's a different world now.
2: Yeah. Well, actually, in Havasu, I've seen some people get invited on the boats, but it wasn't for a joyride.
0: Right.
2: It was to take them off a boat because
0: that's
2: right. Dangerous.
0: That's right. And I know a few of the deputies that are out there on the boats, and here too, of course. Yeah, that's it's all the time they find them. And there was one deputy here about last year, I think it was, last summer. He was a San Bernardino County deputy, and he was a sergeant, actually, and he hit a guy, and he was drunk, and he killed him.
2: Oh, wow.
0: Yeah.
1: I remember hearing about that.
0: Yeah. That was right there by that bridge.
1: I was sure that would be covered up, and I never really did hear anything more
0: about
1: it. It got covered up.
0: I'm sure he lost his job. He wasn't a deputy here. He was some other part of San Bernardino.
1: Right, yeah. Like down in the the city.
0: Yeah, yeah. Yeah, but, that's the end result of drinking and driving.
2: Yep.
0: If you're lucky, that's all that happens. My sister killed a person driving. And, of course, you go right to prison for that.
1: So we all learned that you can do anything you want in life if you're willing to pay the consequences.
0: Pay the consequences. That's
2: right.
0: It.
1: You know, and, yeah. There's
0: Sometimes the consequences really suck. Sometimes they're good. I mean, I went out on the boat today, and that's a good consequence, you know? I didn't have a bad consequence on that one.
1: You only got to do that because of your years in recovery.
0: That's it. We'll be right back. KTOX Needles.

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0: Look how young Bono looks there.
1: He's a baby.
0: I know. I guess we all get old with age, you know. Time creates age, and
2: I'm fighting it with every cell in my body.
0: You know, I'm not as tall as I used to be. I used to be 6 foot five, and now, you know.
1: I've lost an inch.
0: What's up with that?
2: So anyway, if you have questions for Henry, myself, or Lorena, 855-586-9134. Welcome your calls. And, you know, the second segment here, I kind of wanted to, so we, like, what it was like we did. And so we all have our first NA or AA meeting, you know, that, you know, what that experience might have been like. And so there's a lot of people that listen in, they don't, you know, they're maybe thinking about going and, you know, maybe apprehensive because they don't know what to expect. So what was your experience walking through those doors? And you know, maybe walk us through a little bit of, you know, the transitioning from, you know, the fear and intrepidation of, you know, coming in to finally finding a place of comfort.
1: Well, my first meeting was an eye-opener. It's not like that today. When I went in, I wanted to sit in the back with all the bikers in their leather. And there were no seats to be found, and the girls were like, no, your seat's up here in the front. So they had it where all the old timers sat in the back, so only the front seat. But it was what I needed at the time, because the girl who was speaking, you know, I believe she'd been where I'd been and done what I'd done and felt what I felt, and her life had changed. So and then after that, they like, I got a sponsor. You know, I just knew, like, after that prayer, you know, if you call it a prayer, God, I don't believe in you, but if you will, help me. And here I am with some guy I hadn't seen in 25 years who gave me my first drug. He was in recovery, and, you know, the women he called, they were all different. There was prissy girls, I called them. There were, you know, old, grouchy women, I called. This is my point of view at that time, you know.
0: No, that sounds about right.
1: Yeah. There were young girls, you know, but they appointed me a sponsor then. We don't do it like that anymore. Mm. But, you know, everything happened the way I needed it to happen for me. So
2: in the recovery world, we use the word sponsor. And if you're listening and you don't know what that is, it's not like you're looking for Lay's potato chip to give you, so, you know, wear their logo or something
1: right. No.
0: The acronym for sponsor is sober person offering newcomer suggestion on recovery.
1: Right, exactly.
2: There you go.
1: So, you know, I started working with this young girl, and it's funny because she was very young, and I said, you know, how old are you? And she said, I'm 23. And I said, you know, which shows you can change your life at a young age. You don't have to go at it, you know. But I said, I used drugs and alcohol longer than you've been alive. Not sure what you can teach me. And she said, I've been clean for many years. I can show you how to stay clean for many years if you want to try. You know, I'm here to help you, Anna. You know, she was getting married and going to school, so and I started working the program, and I saw the changes it was doing in my life. And so I found a different sponsor who had more time available, because I wanted to work the program, the steps of the program, and get through them. Why you look at me like that?
2: I was just in this court. It was.
1: I was like, is that weird that I said that?
0: It, why are you looking at her weird? Come on, bud.
1: Yeah.
2: What does that look like?
1: But there was...
2: I got a face for radio, that's for sure.
1: But that sponsor actually relapsed. Mm-hmm. And she relapsed on a day that my... there was a death in the family committed by another family member. Mm. And that I only share that because I did not have to get loaded over that.
0: Right.
1: You know, there was a split second I thought about it, but instead I did what was taught to me, and I called up every woman on the phone list that I liked, and nobody answered. This is back before cell phones, and, you know, people were on their computers. It was a busy signal, and so there was
0: dial-up.
1: There was that one girl who I just could not stand. It was the only one I didn't call, and I called her, and she's still my sponsor today.
0: God's amazing, isn't he?
1: Yeah.
0: He does that for you. He does for you what we can't do for ourselves.
1: Oh, I did not like her, you know, and it was all just all me, you know.
0: Of course.
1: Just my own insecurities, Anna. But, man, what a gift. What a gift she is in my life.
0: That's awesome. Yeah, that's always good to have God shots like that.
1: Oh, yeah.
0: Yeah, the God shots, they hit you right upside the head, and you can't deny it.
1: Nope. And you know what's funny is we're nothing alike. I mean, you know, I'm kind of rough, I think. Well, that's what people tell me. I'm still a little rough, and, you know, I ride a Harley, and, you know, I do, I could fix anything and do anything. I'm kind of, you know, I'm tomboyish or whatever they call it. And she's, I say she's...
0: A prissy?
1: She's not. Yeah. She's a prissy. A foo-foo. I call her foo-foo. Yeah, she's a prissy. But what a beautiful woman, you know.
0: That's awesome. Yeah.
1: What a beautiful woman.
0: Yeah. We all have the same thing. It's called recovery.
1: Yeah.
0: It's all in there, you know, no matter who it is and where you're at in life and what your job is, what your job's not, and who you hang out with, who you don't. It's all the same recovery.
1: Yeah.
2: Yeah, that's when, you know, a lot of people say, my program, working my, well, there's really only one program.
0: Yeah.
2: Whether you're in AA, there's the 12 steps, NA, there's the 12 steps. That's the program.
0: If you're working your program, and there is, that's what got you here.
2: No way, there is no way to work those steps differently. So when people are saying, my program, they're talking about the way I choose to live my life, which is none of anybody's business. Mm-hmm, so.
0: Right.
2: You know, if you're thinking about attending a meeting and you think that we're there to get into your personal business, only when invited.
0: Right.
2: So, you know,
1: yeah.
0: Exactly.
2: You invite me into your personal business, I'll give you all my darned opinions.
0: That's right. Except when you're on the radio. We have to know everything.
2: Yeah. A SME. You know what a SME is, right?
0: What's that?
2: Subject matter experts.
0: There you go.
1: Oh, geez.
0: Yeah.
2: Oh, what's the other one the fire department uses as a... I'll think of it in a second.
0: You know what I was looking for at home before I came in? Mm-hmm. And I have a list of acronyms, front and back. Front and back.
1: Yes.
0: You know Mickey Bush? Have you heard of Mickey Bush?
1: Is he a speaker?
0: Yes.
1: Yes.
0: Yeah.
1: I've heard him. Yeah.
0: That's my sponsor.
1: Yeah. Oh, wonderful.
0: And I have his page of front and back of acronyms. And I have about 5 or 6 copies, but they're all in one place. I don't know where.
1: I'd love a copy of that.
0: Yeah.
1: Yes.
0: Yeah.
1: I use them. I heard him. I think he spoke at a NorCal convention in NorCal.
0: Yeah.
1: And I heard him, British
2: chap.
0: Yeah.
1: Yeah. And I'm like, man, I'm going to use that. Man, I'm going to use that. Man, I'm going to use that.
0: Yeah. He has all the
1: acronyms. Yeah.
0: All of them on paper. Yeah. Which is really cool. Yeah. And the funny story I'll tell about him is I've told you that before. He was in an airport. And there was this famous actress that came up to him. You're that famous guy in Alcoholics Anonymous. Yeah, great. I'm a famous person in an anonymous program. Yeah.
1: But, well, they're out there, those famous ones. In the
0: program. Well, you know, Mickey, when I got him as a sponsor, I've heard of him and I thought he's full of crap.
1: He don't mind you breaking his anonymity?
0: No.
1: Okay.
0: No.
2: He breaks his own.
0: Okay. Yeah, I thought he was full of crap until I interviewed him. I wanted to interview him because I needed a sponsor at that time. My sponsor had just moved away. And so I talked to him at an event or something, sober event. And we talked for a couple hours. And I says, you know, I'd really like you as my sponsor. He goes, who's your sponsor now? I don't have one. Oh, you got a fool for a sponsor, huh?
1: So, yeah, I think what I heard him say was denial.
0: Don't even
1: notice I'm lying. Mm-hmm. Yeah, I love that.
0: It's not a river in Egypt either.
1: No.
0: Yeah, a lot of the speakers when they speak and you talk to them outside, they don't remember all that stuff because they're not practicing it. Mickey does. Mickey does. He's at a meeting every day too, like he says in his speeches. He's at a meeting every day. If I call him sometimes, I'm at a noon meeting. Let me call you when I get out.
1: Wow, how much time does he have?
0: He's 40, something like that.
1: Mm.
0: Yeah.
1: I love hearing that.
0: So he's constantly in action.
1: Got to make it a priority.
0: You have to.
1: Got to make it a priority.
2: Well, that's how you get to where some of us are, you know.
1: Yeah.
2: So you're about to celebrate 28 years of continuous clean time.
1: In June, yeah.
2: Yeah. And your program of choice?
1: Is Narcotics Anonymous.
2: Yeah.
1: Yeah. But I got clean in AA.
2: Me too.
1: I did. And when I moved back to Reno, I had 9 months clean. And somebody, one of my sister's friends, took me to an NA camp out. And then after that, we went to a meeting. And it was so funny because I walked in and I saw all these friends I hadn't seen in years. And I'm like, oh my gosh, you're clean. And they're like, yeah. And I'm like, I thought you snitched and, you know, were on hide, you know, ran like a rat somewhere,
0: right,
1: hiding,
0: right.
1: You know, because you disappeared. And they're like, no, we got clean. So, you know, I just felt very comfortable there.
0: Yeah.
2: Well, NA has evolved a lot in the year. So when I first came into recovery the first time in 1987, stayed. And I came into Alcoholics Anonymous because alcohol was what I was dealing with and other stuff. You know, we've talked about that before. And in the Redlands area, there was one or two meetings a week of Narcotics Anonymous. And anything else, you'd have to drive 20, 30, 40 miles to get to another NA meeting. So I kind of centered around AA for a lot of years. Fast forward, one of my sponsors, Rodney, we were talking one time, and he goes, so, you know, you were a drug addict. Why do you go to AA?

0: And my sponsor says, if a meeting's not going the way you're supposed to be, mm-hmm. It's your responsibility to get up there and put it in the right direction. You need to share. Not mm-hmm. share putting somebody else down. You need to share the recovery part.
1: Right.
0: Not whose drug's better than whose. It's recovery.
1: It's grown a lot and changed.
0: It has.
1: It's not like that anymore.
0: Oh, I know, yeah.
1: Because I think a lot of the formats in the meetings, it says we don't want to hear about, your mm-hmm. connections or your drug of choice. Yeah.
0: Right. The readings of all that haven't changed.
2: We're not interested in what or how much you used or who right. your connections were, what right. you have done in the past, how much or how little you have right. it.
1: Only in what you want to do about your problem and how we can help.
2: That's it.
1: Yeah.
0: Have you heard Afro Man?
1: No.
2: Okay.
0: You got to hear this.
2: When we come back, give us a call, 855-586-9134.
1: Because I get high.
2: 9134.
0: We'll be right back.
2: This is KTOX.
1: Because I get high, I get high, I get. Is that it? Is that that song?
2: Turn it up. You don't have PC on.

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0: back.
1: We are.
0: And I had to back that one up a little bit. I didn't think that she had a dirty mouth.
1: Oh, yeah, we saw her in concert, and she has a colorful.
0: Yeah, I'll get to you in a second, caller. I got to wait for this to wind
1: clear,
0: back up.
1: Clear.
0: Yeah. Yeah, you could have warned me about that, bud.
1: Oh, I didn't know that song in particular. So
0: yeah. Well, we are back. We are back from the seemingly hopeless state of mind and body. And we're going to take this phone call in a minute here. Caller, you're live.
2: Hi, this is Kenny.
0: Hi, Kenny. How are you doing?
2: Fine, thank you. Is Elena still there?
3: Hi, Kenny. This is Lorena.
2: Hi, Lorena. I've spent a lot of time up in Reno myself. We opened the MGM Grand when it opened up. My girlfriend and I drove down there from Harris and signed up to work at the MGM. And then just after we signed up there, we drove over to the Sahara, Reno there. And while we were hobnobbing around there, we got offered jobs there as well. But dealers were in high demand then in those days. There was a lot of business. I was just wondering if you're familiar with those days. That was quite a while ago. That was, back in the late 70s.
3: That was a very long time ago. If you're talking MGM, I think they still had the lion inside the hotel there.
2: Yeah.
1: I think she's probably a little younger than you, Kenny.
3: I moved to Reno in 1987, but the MGM was still there, and they still had that lion inside there.
0: It wasn't like Vegas where it burnt down.
3: No, it became the Hilton.
0: Okay. The Hilton that had the lion still.
3: No, they got rid of the lion.
0: Okay. Yeah.
3: No. When the Hilton bought it, they
0: when were you there, Kenny? In the 70s, you said.
2: Yeah, I worked in Reno when the MGM opened up, and that was 78 or 9, right in there somewhere. Okay.
0: And you worked in Tahoe too, didn't you?
2: Yeah, that's where I got most of my initial experience, was at Tahoe. After I got out of the Army, I went to work at Harris. Harris taught me how to deal all the games at Tahoe.
0: And you were there when Harvey's blew up, huh?
2: Yeah. In fact, my roommate was bartending at the Sahara Tahoe when that bomb went off at Harvey's.
0: You know what? I had a friend that was there that we did remodeling for casinos and new construction, and he was there working there, and they told, okay, everybody off the floor, and there was a couple of ladies that would not move their machine. They would not leave. They said, no, I'm not going to leave. They go, there's a bomb in here. You go, okay, wait till we're done here. No, you have to leave now.
1: Could have been a gambling addiction issue.
0: Yeah. What happened on that bomb is they actually detonated themselves because it was a ransom thing.
3: What year was that?
0: Oh, what was that, Katie? That's in the 80s, wasn't it? Late 70s or early 80s?
2: Yeah, 77 maybe? I can't remember now.
0: Yeah. Well, what it was is they sent in a ransom note, said, we're going to blow up your place if you don't... if you don't pay the ransom. And they went in and blew it up themselves. They had it contained a certain area and blew it up.
3: And they were there when it blew up. They killed themselves?
0: No.
3: The hotel did.
0: The police did.
3: Oh, okay.
0: The police went and blew it up. And it wasn't that big of a bomb where it would take the whole place down.
3: Yeah.
0: They said, we're just going to blow it up. It's confined to this space. We're not going to pay a ransom.
1: Probably blew up four machines or something.
0: Yeah, where the ladies were playing. Oh.
2: When I went in there and looked at the casino floor after that, about I think it was about a week after that, the catwalk that went down the center of the casino for the, you know, for the overhead surveillance.
0: Right.
3: Yeah.
2: It was pretty cockeyed, you know. It would go left for a while, then right for a while, then left for a while, up and down a little bit. And,
0: yeah.
2: It affected a lot of stuff in there.
0: But it was still going. They didn't shut the casino down. They shut it down for a minute and then, you know, blew the bomb off and cleaned it up and said, okay, back open again.
2: Yeah.
3: Crazy.
0: Yeah. All right, Kenny, thanks for calling.
2: Oh, I wanted to tell you also, I was at the supervisor.
0: Oh, yeah, what happened on that? Meter. Yes.
2: It was kind of a short discussion. They wanted to one woman had a video, and that was the best evidence, best convincing evidence for the
0: of the dust
2: for this for the dust. And it was this video. She said that this has been going on for 3 years at this particular location in Mojave Valley, and it was an airstrip, an air park or something like that. I can't remember the name of it, some kind of air park.
0: Oh, yeah, I know where it's at. That's a private one, yeah. Yeah, that's off of, I forget where it's at. Yeah.
2: And that was pretty convincing. And there were some other people there who also commented on it, and I gave my little comment. I told them that the concept of mitigation works. We've got a couple sites here where they're working on stuff, and they've been into it for about a year now, and the ground's still laying there bare, and the wind's blowing like crazy, but there's no dust coming off of it. So it's possible to do it. The only thing is how expensive is it going to be for the construction of these? Is it going to add a lot to the cost of the construction? But I had said on the paperwork that I was neutral, but I told the board at that point, I said that, no, I'm for it now, because I realized that anybody can go out there and scrape out 40 acres and there's nothing anyone can do about it. And it can cause all kinds of havoc. And so they voted to set the ordinance.
0: Okay, good. Good. All right, Kenny, thanks for the call.
2: Thank you.
0: Goodbye.
2: Bye-bye.
0: Yeah, yesterday we in a conversation about he goes to the supervisor meetings and all the meetings for Mojave County, and we were talking about the dust control of a construction that's going on.
3: Oh, yeah.
0: And people were complaining about it. Yeah, so.
1: Needed. You know, and I'm sure you know this, but usually when I'm coming back from California, I get off at River Road.
0: Mm-hmm.
1: So I got off at Broadway today to meet up with her. And what is the first thing you smell when you get off
0: Pot.
1: The freeway?
0: Pot.
1: Yeah. I mean, it was so pronounced. I mean, I get off the freeway and it's like I was in a cloud of marijuana smoke.
0: I complain all the time to city council. City council. I complain all the time to the city manager. And then they get code enforcement out there. And a lot of times, by the time they get there,
1: it's tapered off.
0: It's gone. Yeah.
3: Why are they growing out there or something?
0: Oh. Yeah, there's a grow house that's kitty corner from us right here.
3: Oh.
1: And then there's a market for it on every corner.
0: Yeah. Those places don't reek at all. Every place that is a dispensary, they don't smell at all. None of them. It's the grow houses.
1: Oh, okay. Huh.
0: It's the grow houses that smell. I'm surprised that I would think that the retail, they would smell a lot.
1: Well, I'm not surprised. I owned a cigar store with an indoor smoking lounge, and I had to buy a filter that would suck up all of that.
0: Well, they do too. They do too, but if you don't use it, it's not going to work. And if they get a $500 fine, and what happens, it's going to cost me $500 a day to run this machine. Mm-hmm. So they take off a few days of it, and if they get fined, oh well.
3: Yeah. Yeah.
0: Yeah, I've tried to increase the fines on that, but it's going nowhere. It's going nowhere. But anyway, that's a problem we have here in Needles. Weedles, they call it.
3: Weedles.
0: And I knew that was going to happen before I got on city council. I knew there was going to be a problem with it, a problem with the smell. I mean, I've grown it myself back in the day, and it's definitely going to reek.
3: Yep.
0: You know, you're going to know it's there. If they have the same filtration as they have in casinos, then you wouldn't have that problem. Because they have that when you walk in and out of the door, where it sucks in.
3: Yeah.
0: Sucks through the they wouldn't have that problem. But what they do now is every time you make a complaint and they get cited for it, they go, well, we were just opening the door. Yeah, whatever. That's what I say, whatever. But, you know, that's okay. Well, we're at the end of this hour. We got one more hour after this, but thank you, everybody out there, for listening. Don't go nowhere, because we're going to come right back with more recovery talk with all three of us. I'm sure you're not going nowhere, are you?
3: No.
0: Okay.
3: I'm here.
0: Give us a call, 855-586-9134. And we'll line up the phone calls, and we'll be ready to answer them. We'll be right back. Thanks.

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2: News this hour from Town Hall. I'm Keith Peters in Washington. A federal judge on Monday decried the prison treatment of President Trump's alleged would-be assassin and apologized to him for restrictive confinement imposed by jail staff.
3: Cole Allen has been in federal custody since a prosecutor said he attempted to crash the White House Correspondents' Dinner and kill President Trump along with other high-level government officials. Magistrate Judge Zia Faruqui told the Department of Corrections attorney that he was, quote, fascinated and disturbed by Allen's treatment in jail. Allen was placed on suicide watch when he was first imprisoned. Prosecutor Jocelyn Ballantyne reasoned that since Allen told investigators he did not expect to survive the alleged attack, he could be a danger to himself. Bernie Bennett, Washington.
2: Two Republican-led states are pushing for new congressional districts.
4: Republican governors in Alabama and Tennessee have called lawmakers into special sessions this week to draw new congressional districts. The move follows a Supreme Court decision that weakened a key provision of the Voting Rights Act. The high court struck down a majority black congressional district in Louisiana, saying the map relied too much on race. Alabama's Governor Kay Ivey has called legislators back to Montgomery starting today. In Tennessee, Governor Bill Lee has also announced a special session beginning tomorrow. Republicans are eyeing the possibility of getting new lines in place ahead of the 2026 midterms, or at least 2028. I'm Marcela Sanchez.
2: The Supreme Court has also cleared the way for Louisiana to redistrict ahead of the midterm elections, declaring that the state's congressional map was unconstitutional. It clears the way for the legislature to redraw its map. On Wall Street, the Dow down by 557 points. The Nasdaq dropped 46. The S&P declined 29. Oil trading around $105 a barrel. More at townhall.com.
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11: 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Clear sky and 80 degrees on Route 66 in Needles, and good afternoon to listeners in Bullhead City, currently clear sky and 77 degrees for you. Getting down to 63 overnight tonight, Tuesday's high will be in the upper 70s, overcast clouds. Temperatures in the mid-80s on Wednesday. That's your K-Talks Tri-State Weather. 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

0: Welcome back to Tri-State Recovery Talk with Henry and Tundra and a couple other people. Yeah, we're back for another hour. Tundra, I can hear you breathing hard. What are you doing? You can't.
1: We just ran her. She's like,
0: you can't eat nothing yet, girl.
1: So I think it's time for our weekly cheap and shameless plug for
0: SOAR,
1: Stop Overdose Addiction Resources, of which Henry happens to be the vice president. And SOAR's mission in the Mojave County area is to make Narcan available to the residents at no cost.
0: Do you have one?
2: I actually got two from Bud.
0: Okay.
2: Thank you.
1: Yeah, so if you're listening, John, I do hand out those cases.
0: Yeah, and it's good for 2 years past expiration, too, just to let you know that. I supply to the City of Needles. I supply their Narcan, and whenever they get short on them, I make sure that they have it, and that also includes City Hall and the council chambers, any place where the city employees are about or public.
1: And it's an important thing, just kind of looking here, the percentage total overdose deaths attributed to opioids is 76%.
0: Yeah. Look at between 25 and 45 years old. It's the leading cause of death, fentanyl is.
2: One of my nephews just OD'd.
0: And died?
2: Yeah.
0: Well, that's...
2: down on the streets, somewhere, I think, in, Southern California somewhere, mm-hmm. I'm not exactly sure, but yeah, he fell down in bushes next to a flower shop, and we were able to see the video where people were going by saying, do you have your stuff, you know, so I can help you, and I think they were talking about Narcan.
0: Right.
2: But they didn't, like, go through his pockets or nothing, but yeah, that's why when Bud offered me that, I said, absolutely.
1: Yeah, so if you're an addict on the street, you know, you're welcome to stop in and get some. No questions asked. We don't, Henry and his team don't, we're not there to judge. Just hand it out and make it available. And
0: that's at the Trading Post in Fort Mojave, right off of Joy Lane, right behind Texaco. And it's Saturday and Sunday. Whether we're at our booth or not, there's always boxes of Narcan out there. So just feel free to take it, please. It's not
1: just for the diehard addict that's living under the bridge or, any one of us can have a relative, that suffers from that. But then it's also for grandma, keep that around.
0: Give me a pain med. Or she's got them in front of her. Oh, I took a pain med. 5 minutes later, you know what? I'm still hurting. Let me take another one.
2: Yeah.
0: Did I take another? Take another one. Wait a minute. I didn't take any yet.
2: Yeah.
0: And before you know it, they're overdosing.
1: Right, so it's just good to have in your house. It falls under the pretense of it's better to have it and not need it.
0: That's right.
1: Than to need it and not have it.
0: And what Narcan does is it brings you back enough to where the paramedics could get there and get you to the hospital. Paramedics carry injectable Narcan also. So if you keep them alive until they get there, then that's perfect. And, there's two doses in each box.
1: And if you have any questions about that, that's another call you can make to, the station here, 855-586-9134, and be willing to.
0: And by the way, that is protected under the Good Samaritan law, that if you administer Narcan to somebody and they're not overdosing, and they can't sue you because you're doing it in good faith, and it won't hurt anybody if they're not overdosing. So don't feel free to take some and administer it if you feel that it's necessary.
1: Well, we can prove. Do you want to Narcan me, Henry, right here on the radio?
0: Yeah, I got some fentanyl. Let me give you the fentanyl first.
2: No.
1: I don't want to do that. I just wanted to have you.
0: I confiscated some earlier, so I could have you take some.
1: Hold me down and Narcan me.
0: See, that's another thing, too. Yeah, when you Narcan somebody, you make sure and put them on their side, and you put your knee in their back, and you reach around and put it in their nose. The reason you do that is because the people get violent.
2: Yeah, I was just going to ask you, can you explain the procedure to...
0: You use it just as a nasal spray.
2: Right.
0: Lay them down, put them on their side for two reasons. So they don't get violent on you and they don't choke. Right. You put them on their side, and you reach around in their nose like a regular nasal spray. Same thing, you just squirt it once. And that canister is gone.
1: Is it once in one side, so then?
0: Just one time. Just one time, you save the other one in case you need the other one.
1: In the other nostril.
0: Yeah, if they at, by that time when you do one, they should be coming out of it. If they don't come out of it, hit them with the other one.
1: Yeah, so there's two doses in those boxes that we pass out.
0: Yeah, there's two doses in there, yeah. Yeah, but you don't normally you want to just do one. You know, if they come out of it. If they don't come out of it, hit them with the other one.
1: So three people sitting in here, 30, 60, 90, well over 100 years of clean time between us. I mean, I could tell you personally that I know people that have OD'd on opioids one sort or another in my tenure in the recovery process, probably around somewhere between 10 and 15 people.
0: Mm-hmm. Mm-hmm. Yeah.
1: And those are people that have come into the program, decided to
0: do it one more time.
1: Go out one more time. That's all it takes is one more time.
2: Yep. May not have one more.
0: Nope. Yeah. Laying down with the needle stuck in their arm and they're blue.
2: Yep.
1: Yeah, I had a friend that he had done that in his car, and his kids had to come identify the body with you know, the needle sticking out of his arm and in, right behind a Stater Brothers grocery store.
0: Yeah, it's. I talked to a lady out here that her son was in L.A. area, was in, actually in Orange County, and he overdosed, and someone stole his car, and he was still in the car.
2: Oh, jeez.
0: And they dumped it in an alley in L.A., and somebody else stole the car, left him in the car. They're driving around
2: like
0: with
2: in the back seat or
0: no
2: something?
0: Front seat. They're laying.
2: Oh
0: my gosh. Yeah.
1: So like Weekend at Bernie's kind of thing.
0: Exactly.
1: Driving around.
0: Yeah, that
1: I gave him someone to talk to.
0: I mean, this lady was devastated by it.
1: Yeah.
2: And, yeah.
0: You know, it's right when we start and sore, and you know, I shared with her about it, and I says you need to come and tell your story. You need to, because that you could help somebody else. That's how sore got started. Sheriff Schuster. Got together with us and said he had a good friend of his that their one of their kids died of a fentanyl overdose. Can you start an organization to, you know, help curb that? Do our little part to help curb that. Now, you'll see the signs in town. We have a couple signs at the sheriff's substation, one here in Needles. It's a big sign with it says SOAR. It's a big a sheriff badge on it. And right in the corner, it's got Tundra and Sheriff Schuster. It says endorsed by Sheriff Schuster and K-9 Tundra.
2: Now, do the sheriff's office here or in the Mojave have a, like, H&I where people go in and take meetings into the jails?
0: They don't that I know of. You know, I'm going to check with Sheriff Schuster on that one. That's a good idea.
2: Yeah, I would love to,
0: that's
2: be,
0: a good idea,
2: to
0: yeah.
2: be a part of that
0: yeah.
2: because
1: so
2: yeah, I have women sponsees, somebody mm-hmm. who asked you to be their sponsor, if you didn't know. And who I met in the jail.
0: Yeah,
2: you know?
0: I believe they're privately run here, except for the county, which is in Kingman. That's the county. That would be the county.
2: Oh,
1: so both NA and AA have H&I chairs, and they do bring meetings into the county jail.
0: Okay.
1: Yeah,
0: but not into the prisons because they're privately owned.
2: Well, I think I heard that Ray just got it approved to do the prison up
1: right.
2: in Kingman.
1: Right,
2: it's men.
1: Yeah,
2: mm-hmm.
1: They have made that hoop very hard to jump through.
0: Mm-hmm. That's what I heard.
1: Yeah.
2: Mm-hmm. Yeah, you can't have any violence on your record. Like for 12 years in Reno, I was the only one approved. Everybody else got denied. You know, and like I've been to booking, but I've never been to jail. Mm-hmm. I've never been to prison. You know, I was always like handcuffed and taken to the little padded room, you know. Spent many years in the psych ward out there, but you know.
1: Well, I did plenty of things to earn one of those trips.
2: You don't have to be a you know, hit the bottom of the bottom to change your life, you know.
0: That's right. You don't have to hit bottom. And what is bottom? Bottom's an inside job. Mm-hmm. Bottom is not outside circumstances. Mm-hmm. And a lot of people don't realize that. Well, I'm okay. I'm not in the curb, living in the alley and drinking out of somebody's boot.
2: Right.
0: You know, that's not bottom. Right. Bottom's an inside job. Mm. You know, it's like, I can't take this no more. I can't do this no more. I need help.
2: Right.
0: That's hitting bottom.
2: When you put the shovel down and stop digging.
0: Yep, and then you get in the program, then you start digging again, and then you either relapse or get it.
2: Yeah, it's a lifelong process.
0: Yeah.
1: So the circumstances of the formation of Alcoholics Anonymous was centered around the devastation of Bill's life. So his circumstances helped create that. And over time, it's more developed into something that you really experience in your heart rather than what your experiences in life are. So, you know, thank God for, you know, Bill and Bob and
0: Bill W. wrote a Harley too.
1: Mm-hmm. Yeah.
0: Until he couldn't anymore.
1: With a sidecar.
0: Then he threw Lois in to go tour. His wife drove it most of the time.
1: So there were circumstances in those men's lives that brought about the program of Alcoholics Anonymous. There were circumstances in Alcoholics Anonymous that brought about the program of Narcotics Anonymous and every other 12-step, Cocaine Anonymous and Marijuana Anonymous and Tobacco Anonymous. I mean, you name it. I was looking at a list the other day, and it's just silly.
0: Oh, it goes on and on and on.
1: It's just silly. I mean, I understand the position of Alcoholics Anonymous and why they needed to separate that out at that time, because most of the heroin addicts that were going to Alcoholics Anonymous were scary people. And
0: the sad thing is, too, back in the day, that alcoholics were chasing them out. You can't talk about drugs in here. Yeah. You can't talk about drugs. Blah, blah, blah, blah, blah. And I used to get down on old timers when I first came in.
2: Yeah. They told me that once when I moved to Reno. So
0: yeah.
2: But when I first got clean, it was in AA.
0: Mm-hmm.
2: And I remember I said to this old lady there, I'm not sure why I'm here. I'm not an alcoholic, I'm a dope fiend. And she said, if all the drugs in the world were gone, what would you do? I said, okay, I'll identify as an alcoholic.
0: Right.
2: Did
0: you ever fill up your syringe with alcohol?
2: No.
1: I know people that did.
2: Towards the end, I thought of air and all that other stuff.
0: Oh, air's not good. Yeah.
2: Didn't want to live anymore, I had to change.
0: Yep.
2: Yeah.
0: Get busy recovering and get busy dying, one of the two.
2: Yep. Well, I didn't want to die. I just didn't want to live the way I was living anymore,
0: I get it.
2: Yeah.
0: I get it, yeah.
1: Yeah, the stories you hear, people that are drinking rubbing alcohol toward the end.
0: Anything they can find.
2: Mouthwash. No. Yeah, yeah. I have a friend whose brothers, stay with her. He was drinking mouthwash and everything else she had,
1: A mint julep, huh?
0: Yeah. Yeah, crazy, crazy stuff, but, that's how far we go.
2: Yeah.
0: That's how far we go. And then we go further.
2: Mm-hmm. But we don't have to.
0: We don't have to.
2: We don't have to. No. We could choose a different way.
0: My wife was a nurse, and I used to get the PDR book out. And I used to look at all that and all the different drugs. And I would say, I want that. I want that. And I would get prescriptions for whatever I wanted.
2: Oh, wow.
0: Yeah. Yeah, so that was pretty bad.
2: Oh.
0: Yeah.
1: You know what's really in these statistics? I looked again. So opioids, 76% total overdose deaths. Psychostimulants, 33%. Mm. Cocaine, 28%.
0: Cocaine's gone down.
1: And then heroin, 4%.
0: Yeah, heroin's gone away. Heroin's not even a drug no more. I mean, it is, but people aren't using it anymore. Yeah. Fentanyl's much stronger.
1: More bang for the buck.
0: More bang for the buck, yeah. You spend 20 bucks for some heroin, you get it for $4 fentanyl.
2: Yeah.
1: Yeah. I was talking to Bullhead PD week before last, and, they have the powdered stuff out here. And I still thought it was all pills.
0: No, it comes in powder form, and then they press it.
2: Mm.
1: Or they can just water down the powdered form and fire it up, I guess.
0: You can.
2: I don't know, and I don't ever want to find out.
0: No, we don't want to find out. Bud, go ahead. I got Narcan.
1: Oh, okay.
0: I want to see how good the Narcan works.
1: In the 35 years I've been doing this, and I've seen a lot of, new innovations of alcohol, and still the alcoholic mind, it's like when they came out with dry beer. What is dry beer?
0: I know.
1: Never going to do that. Now, cinnamon flavored whiskey. I mean, that just sounds great. But I know where my life would go if I tried it.
0: I couldn't drink whiskey. Whiskey would make me puke.
1: But it's cinnamon.
0: They still make me feel.
1: I get a cinnamon roll and a cinnamon whiskey, and you're set.
0: Okay, bud. Nope. You want me to buy your first one?
2: No. Not this girl. I know where that takes me.
0: Yeah.
2: I don't want to be homeless.
0: And
2: anymore.
0: Quick, too, right?
1: Yeah. All right. Go ahead and into a break.
3: You know, worship's for everyone.
1: We will be right back.
3: It involves
1: back.
3: Everything. Everything in us. And I pray that tonight you wouldn't just watch an incredible night unfold before you, but just see it happen and not participate. But I'm believing that every one of us would lean in, press in towards God, and embrace all that He has. And the amazing promise of the Bible is that as we lean into God, as we draw near to God, is that He draws near to us. And that He comes to change us and reveal Himself to us and speak to us. Amen. Well, come on, like from the front to the back, all around this incredible auditorium, let's lift our hands towards God tonight. And we're going to commit this into His hands. And God, we look to You tonight. Above the singing, God, above the music, above the songs, let Your name be lifted high, Jesus.

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0: And we're back.
1: We are back. So a quick comment on that song, and in a segue, you know, when I look at the man in the mirror, I think sometimes that I could really use Overeaters Anonymous, but I digress.
2: I look at Old People's Anonymous.
1: Old People's Anonymous. So my lovely wife belongs to a chat on Facebook called Daily Motivation. Daily workout motivation, okay?
3: Okay.
1: And, you know, to get ideas on, you know, exercise and fitness. And somebody asked a question. Had anyone lost weight using a vibration plate? To which my wife said, most people lose weight with an empty plate.
4: Not if they ate it.
1: I guess it don't matter if the plate's vibrating or not, as long as it's not loaded up with food.
2: Well, now, when you feed dogs that eat too fast, there's little barriers in their dish.
3: Yeah.
2: Yeah, that you can do.
3: I bought those, yeah. They're like little spirals, and they separate the food. So
2: yeah, you know, I'm really surprised my Belgian Malinois just eats really mellow.
3: Oh.
2: He eats really mellow. He's fine.
1: Georgie is dainty, Jet gulps sometimes, but, you know, some days, like they say, time for breakfast, and they'll both run in and get breakfast, and then some days Jet will just sit there and let Georgie have her way with both dishes before he goes and eats.
2: Yeah.
1: But she's the old one, you know, the old girl in the clan.
2: She's a bitch.
1: Yeah, I guess.
2: That's why they call female dogs that, right?
1: She puts him in his place, as, you know, like growls. And
2: that's like Tundra with Dylan.
1: Mm-hmm.
2: An old lady just taking down a 5-year-old Belgian Malinois when he's in his prime.
1: Anyway, yeah, so we're here to talk about recovery from food addictions, too, you know. And
2: Yes.
1: And, I'm, you know, I've been, you know, seriously thinking about not going to OA, but really needing to talk about, you know, my eating habits and, you know, that whole thing.
2: Have some candy.
1: I've been
3: stop touching the candy there. I'm going to take that away from you.
1: Yeah.
2: Because I want it.
1: Yeah. So anyway, I'm having that L5S1 spine fusion in a couple of weeks.
2: Mm-hmm.
1: And I'd really like to drop a few belly pounds before I put that tension in. And
3: give up all white food. Like white.
1: You mean like hamburgers?
3: White rice.
1: So just eat Mexican food.
3: Chicken and broccoli. No soul food. You want to lose weight? Eat chicken and broccoli.
2: Just white people food.
1: Okay. So I could have chitlins and chicken wings, watermelon.
2: Don't forget the cornbread.
1: Cornbread. Just give up all the white people food.
3: No, white food, white flour food, white bread, white rice.
1: Yeah.
2: Don't say burritos because that's white people food. You know, burritos were not originated in Mexico.
1: Didn't know that.
2: They were not.
3: I don't care where they were made. I love them.
2: I like them too. I have them for breakfast and morning breakfast burritos.
1: If you're familiar with Southern California's fast food, I went to Baker's and brought home a couple of burritos from Baker's. As I'm talking about having a food issue. But
2: yeah, I want to help some. I want to help get this pounds down. But I went to Baker's.
1: Well, on the positive side of that, I quit eating at 6 o'clock last night, and I didn't eat again until 1 o'clock in the afternoon. So,
2: but boy, I ate a lot.
1: 18 hours.
3: Yeah,
1: no, I
3: fasting.
1: Had
3: that's good. Intermittent
1: fasting. Yeah, so, if you do have an overeating problem, that intermittent fasting is supposed to really help you out.
3: See, mine's sugar. So, like, we get clean doesn't mean, like, that's why I like Narcotics Anonymous. It deals with addiction. So, like, I can become addicted to sugar very easily. So that's something I have to watch, you know.
2: I just eat seafood. See? Food.
1: You see food, you
3: see food,
1: eat it.
3: You eat it.
1: Right.
2: That's it. That's it. But, you know, see, I lost a lot, too. So I'm okay with still being a little bit overweight.
1: So I was looking at those pictures you posted the other day. I think one was you of, like, 20 years ago, and you were a strapping young man.
2: Yeah. And? Don't look at me that
3: your
2: way.
3: Point?
2: Don't look at me that
1: there's
2: way.
1: There's a song called Gravity is Getting the Best of Me.
2: Well, I've looked in the mirror, and I go, when did that happen?
1: Yeah.
2: When did I get old? Come on, man. And the dogs look at me like, look at me. They go, come on, take me for a walk now.
1: So you've built yourself a real life in Narcotics Anonymous and recovery, Lorena. And, you know, what goes on today? You know, how do you experience recovery now? You know, almost 28 years into this, what does that look like?
3: I have a pretty simple, basic, peaceful life. You know, I'm retired now, so medically retired, 62, and I. You know, I have certain days of the week I meet girls that have asked me to sponsor them, and we go through the literature. We work the steps together and go to meetings together. And if there's functions or some fun thing going on, you know, because we're not just a glum lot, as they say, you know. You think the party's over when you get clean.
2: It isn't.
3: We still have lots of fun. Oh, gosh, yeah. We've had softball leagues I've been on, recovery softball leagues, bowling leagues, you know, dance parties. I mean, there's, you know, I don't do a lot of that now because I'm older, but,
2: You're still young. You're a youngster.
3: Well, compared to you two old farts, yeah, I guess so.
4: Especially Bud.
3: Yeah, it's been a long time since someone told me I was a youngster, but thank you, I'll take it. But yeah, you know, I have a good life, you know. Life is, there's no drama, you know.
2: That's the best life right there.
3: I have no drama. It's very peaceful, very calm. It just doesn't, it's not in my world, you
2: know. If it comes up, it gets eliminated.
3: Yeah, you know, and of course, getting older, I have health problems, you know, like everybody else. But, you know, I have a blessed life. You know, life's good.
1: Better than you imagined it when you first walked through the door.
3: You know, a guy said that my first meeting. He said, he was speaking, sharing, and he said, you know, if you're new, if you stick around here, give it 6 months and just do what's suggested. Apply the program, you know. Everything else is a gift if you get it. But, you know, do with the program. It's about the program, not what they say they do. You know, it's the program. It's all the same for everybody. You'll have a life you never dreamed possible. And I never forgot that, you know. And I do. I have a life I never dreamed possible, ever. Right. Spent the weekend with some grandbabies. And, you know, there was a time my daughter said she wouldn't even open her door for me, you know. She's like, my kids aren't going to have a grandma like you, you know. And now, you know, I get to love all my grandkids and, spend time, you know. I moved to Fort Mojave to be closer to my mom because my mom is getting older, you know, and I need to be there for my mom, you know. My mom was a big part of me, the journey of me getting to my first meeting, to be honest. So.
1: And the grandkids live where?
3: Oh, God, I got them everywhere. Reno and Lake Havasu.
1: Oh, cool.
3: So, yeah, yeah.
1: I'm at the age now where I actually have two great-grandchildren.
3: I have three great-grandchildren.
1: You're younger than
3: young.
1: Me.
3: We start young in my family.
1: Yeah, well,
2: me too. Yeah. I was a grandpa at 32.
3: Yeah.
2: 34.
1: Someone asked me, you know, how did that happen? I said, well, I had a granddaughter that had a

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0: 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High Desert Heat, 4410 Highway 95, Fort Mojave, Arizona, 928-763-4328.
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0: One day at a time.
2: I'll get my mic on.
1: No. How's that?
3: It's better.
0: That's good.
1: That's off.
3: They can hear me over your mic, but it just sounds like the end of a tunnel.
1: What?
3: So moving into our final segment here before the end of the show.
1: We got 7.5 minutes.
3: Yeah. You got 7.5 minutes to call in, 855-586-9134. So words of wisdom. Let's get into that. You know,
1: take life one day at a time.
0: Well, you know that song, One Day at a Time, right? Mm-hmm. I remember like thinking, I could never drink a beer again. You mean I could never like have a beer or smoke a joint? I remember driving.
1: What about some light beer?
0: And I saw a beer, a billboard, and it had a Corona with like the sweat and the lime. Yeah. And I smelled barbecue chicken, and I'm like, oh, man, that smells so good. I could never do that again. And then because I've worked the program, because I do what's suggested, I have a sponsor, I do, you know, I'm doing the program. Like, instantly, I thought, no, because I know where that takes me, you know. I'm the homeless junkie, you know, living on the streets. And But just for today, I don't need that.
1: That's right.
0: Corona. That's how I think.
1: Maybe tomorrow.
0: You know? Yeah, maybe, you know, 5 years from now, but today I don't need it, you know, and that's how this works for me, you know, just for today.
3: We all get to live a rich and rewarding life as, you know, opposed to, you know, personally, I can't imagine where I would be.
1: Remember it the next day.
0: Yeah. I wouldn't be alive.
1: Probably me neither.
3: Well, dead or in prison, that, you know.
1: I was shutting down physically, mentally, and spiritually.
0: Dead. Okay.
1: I was shutting down really bad when I came in.
3: Yeah. Mm-hmm. So, you know, if you're out there listening, you get an opportunity to refresh your mind, you know, to make good mental choices for yourself, to refresh your body, you know, not put poison into it on a daily basis. And it don't matter if it's alcohol, methamphetamine, whatever, it's all a poison.
1: And be patient when you come into recovery. If you got 30, 60, 90 days, 6 months, and your mind's still whacked out and stuff like that, and you don't understand what's going on, give it some time.
0: Yeah.
1: It took me 2 years, and I thought my mind would never come back. Right. I thought it was gone. I thought it was shot. Mm. And if you're thinking that way, guess what? You're probably okay.
0: Mm-hmm. Yeah.
3: In Alcoholics Anonymous, they talk about the obsession of the mind and allergy of the body.
1: That's right.
3: And what you find, and it's probably true in Narcotics Anonymous, is your body gets used to not having that chemical, whether it's alcohol or whatever. But there's still this twist of the mind in the mind of an alcoholic or an addict, where maybe if I, you know, methamphetamine was a problem, so maybe if I just try heroin.
1: Well, they got methamphetamine light now, don't they?
3: I'm sure they do.
0: I'm only going to, you know, I'm doing prescription medication now, so it's legal. I'm not doing heroin, you know, or Adderall. I'm doing Adderall instead of meth because it's a legal prescription.
1: But I'm getting it on the street.
0: Yeah, you know.
3: Yeah. So switching from one drug to another, switching
1: been
3: from
1: there,
3: one
1: that.
3: Alcohol
1: been
3: to
1: there,
3: another.
1: Been there, done that.
0: Yep.
3: When I hired on at Southern California Edison, I had been using methamphetamine and different things, and then I was going to go in for my drug test, so I quit all that stuff. I did a cleanse for the 2 or 3 weeks that I knew about, you know, and it seemed to take and work, but I just picked up the alcohol. Mm-hmm. So I just switched from one to the other, and because alcohol is socially acceptable, it's perfectly fine.
1: Absolutely.
0: Yeah, exactly.
3: And, you know, nobody really judges you if you're just drinking too much.
0: I've had several friends go back out and even end up in prison for years after, because, you know, I can have a glass of wine. You know, they get 15 years clean and sober, and like, I can just have a
1: glass of wine. I'm okay now.
0: And then I see them in prison, you know, and that's why I keep coming back, because it reminds me, you know, where I'm no different. I mean, just because I'm not using or drinking doesn't mean, I'm just one drink or drug away from.
1: It could all come right back.
0: Know? And I remember what that felt like, you know. So, you know, they can look up hotlines. We have all the hotlines. AA, NA, OA, all the hotlines, call, you know, talk to somebody.
1: You're talking to a real person that's been there, done that, and got the trophy for it.
0: That's the important, I don't want a trophy for it, but, you know, somebody gave back to me what was shown to them, and, you know, I just want to help. If you want help, you know, go to a meeting and just right. sit there and listen, you know.
3: Or if you need, you know, higher levels of help, there's Revive, there's Westcare, mm-hmm. there's Hildy House.
0: Oh,
3: there's,
0: yeah.
3: You know, there's those are typically live-in facilities where yeah. you go in and mm-hmm. they kind of just nudge you in the right direction and see if right. it sticks, you know.
1: Right.
0: Well, and as Henry was saying earlier, you did, what was it? Not Christian, what was it? Celebrate recovery, which
1: yep.
0: is a...
1: Yes, Christ-based.
0: Christ-based, so, yep. you know, there's mm-hmm. many options out there.
1: There is. There absolutely you know? Is.
0: And they work. That's the thing. They work if you're willing to...
1: if you work you know, them.
0: If they're you're not willing to work it.
1: If you're yep. not going to work, if you just go in and smoke and joke. I went mm-hmm. through a high-dollar recovery hospital.
0: Yeah.
1: And I smoked and joked my way through that. My girlfriend paid for it for me. My insurance didn't.
0: We're good manipulators,
1: yeah.
0: aren't we?
1: She said, don't worry. My insurance paid for 2 days of detox. And then they're going to kick me out. And she goes, wait a minute. She goes in the office, comes back out. You're staying the full 28 days.
0: Oh.
1: I said, oh, okay.
0: Did it work? Did you get something out of it? No.
1: Smoked and joked the whole
0: you
1: way.
0: You didn't work it, yeah.
1: Smoked and joked the whole way, manipulated them, told them that they didn't know what they were talking about. I'll open up a business across the street and do it my way, and it'd get way better than your program.
0: Oh.
1: Yeah, it didn't work.
0: If you did it, I'd do it better, yeah.
1: Yeah, it didn't work.
0: Well, when you're sick and tired of being sick and tired, come find us, you know.
1: 8 months
0: we're here
1: later,
0: for
1: 8
0: you.
1: Months later, you know, I did.
0: Yeah. Surrendered?
1: I surrendered to a seemingly hopeless state of mind and body, which I had. And surrender to God and to everybody else, the program.
0: So what's
1: everything.
0: The definition of surrender?
1: Definition of surrender is giving up.
0: To stop fighting.
1: Yeah, giving up.
0: Stop fighting.
1: That's right.
0: That's my definition of yeah. surrender. Stop fighting the fact that I'm an addict and I need help, you know? I need help.
1: Need help, and I'm beyond human help.
0: And look, tonight's another gift. I mean, who would have ever thought, you know, I'd be sitting here with you guys talking and sharing this. And now I have another wonderful friend that,
1: yes,
0: you know, I
1: absolutely.
0: Will have for the rest of my life.
1: Absolutely.
0: I know that. Lifelong friends.
1: And like I was getting ready to share with you is when I came on this radio station, I came in with another show. The owner came in about 6 months later and says, hey, you're really good on the radio. You want to have your own show? And I go, sure. And he goes, what kind of show do you want? I said, I want a recovery show. He goes, okay, what day do you want? I go, Sunday. He goes, this Sunday or next Sunday? I go, well, I want it every week. And he goes, no, we can start this Sunday. And
0: wow.
1: that was over 5 years ago.
0: Wow. Congrats.
1: Yeah, who would have thought?
0: See? You got a purpose.
1: Yeah, that was God doing what I couldn't do for myself.
0: Exactly.
1: Well, thank you for coming in. Appreciate you coming in. And, Bud, thanks.
3: Yeah.
1: And, you know, go out and help somebody and don't tell nobody.
0: Exactly.
1: That's important mm-hmm. stuff. Mm-hmm. You know, you gotta give it away to keep it.
3: Change your life.
1: Thanks, everybody. And we will be back next week.
0: Nice talking to you.
1: Same bat time, same bat channel.

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2: Breaking news this hour from Town Hall. I'm Keith Peters in Washington. President Trump says more Iranian mini-boats have been taken out by U.S. forces.
3: They had 159 ships used. Now they have none. They're all at the bottom of the sea. Today we took out eight of their, you know what, they're reduced to these small little fast ships.
4: Right.
3: They're very cheap, and they attach a machine gun to it. They think that's good. We knocked out eight of them today. And everyone that was available got knocked out very quickly and very efficiently.
2: The president was a guest on the Hugh Hewitt Show on the Salem Radio Network. The White House was put on lockdown this afternoon after Secret Service officers shot an armed man.
5: The Secret Service says the shooting happened near Independence Avenue on the National Mall, a few blocks from the White House, during a confrontation between an armed individual and Secret Service officers. Officers who were assigned to patrol the perimeter of the White House identified a suspicious individual at about 3:30 p.m. who appeared to be carrying a firearm. Uniformed Secret Service police officers tried to make contact with the suspect, according to the Secret Service officials. The individual briefly fled on foot and then started firing his gun in the direction of the agents. The Secret Service officers returned fire. Bill Alexander, Washington.
2: Lawmakers in several southern states are meeting this week to consider redistricting plans in response to a U.S. Supreme Court ruling that weakened the Voting Rights Act. Republican Alabama Governor Kay Ivey called legislators into a special session on Monday, which could enable a new date for congressional primaries. Tennessee Republican Governor Bill Lee has announced a special session starting Tuesday to redraw the state's U.S. House districts. And Louisiana lawmakers also are in session to consider how to redraw districts. On Wall Street, the Dow down by 557 points. More on these stories at townhall.com.
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10: 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Clear sky and 80 degrees on Route 66 in Needles, and good afternoon to listeners in Bullhead City, currently clear sky and 77 degrees for you. Getting down to 63 overnight tonight, Tuesday's high will be in the upper 70s, overcast clouds. Temperatures in the mid-80s on Wednesday. That's your K-Talks Tri-State Weather. 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
13: A confirmed attack is taking place against the United States. Aliens from an unknown location have been reported in multiple states.
14: We are controlling transmission.
15: There is another world that awaits, far beyond what we can see and feel. A place that's anything but ordinary.

announcing UFOs over the 4th of July, I mean, I have to wonder. I've seen several videos that you've sent to me and others that have been posted online. People were definitely being treated to some sort of show out there that may have been otherworldly. There were definitely fireworks out there, but there was some other stuff amongst the fireworks, which is what I'm talking about, that were attracting attention. Maybe the fireworks attracting attention from something else out there. And so maybe there were these UFOs that were coming in for, you know, front row seat at the show, so to speak. And that's something every year I think about, because we're all outside, seemingly, on the 4th, looking up, what, at fireworks. And it's a great night for UFO sightings. And so I appreciate those of you who thought of me to send in your UFO videos. We've got contact information at ParanormalRadio.com where you can do so. And some of them were good, and some of them I wasn't quite sure what to make of them. That's for another day, though. I saw this story. I had to share it with you first. Astronomers have discovered the strongest radio signals coming from Earth, right? Because there's a lot going on here, a lot of technology. Well, the strongest signals that are emitted from our planet are not actually from televisions or mobile networks, as you might think. I mean, almost everybody has a cell phone. There's a lot of light pollution that comes as a result of all of this as well. But again, it's not the TVs and the mobile networks that are the most visible, say, I don't know, 200 light years away. But it's actually airport radar systems, and especially military ones, that put off the strongest signals, which could be the first thing, if there was a civilization out there, the first thing that they notice about us. If alien observers had a radio telescope, well, they could detect these emissions, I'm sure. And there's been research that has showed that mobile phone towers might be detectable, say, 10 light years away, but airport radar is seen from much further distances, 200 light years. And within those 200 light years, which is home to more than 120,000 stars, Earth's unintentional radio footprint could be announcing our presence to any technologically capable audience out there. Advanced civilization, maybe extraterrestrials, whatever the case happens to be. I'm just thinking about that. If they were to actually detect something going on Earth from wherever they reside, if it's not here, it would take seemingly a lot of power in which to transmit that back and forth. But this study found that the signals from airports can be detected 200 light years away. So that is fascinating. You know, we talked about the recent report that came out of a Wall Street Journal article. Interesting place for a UFO piece, right? And of course, we, on the surface, touched about many of the claims that were made in there, and one in particular relating to the Malmstrom incident in Montana in 1967. Well, I want to bring it back around here, because we're going to be talking about UFO propulsion tonight with two fine guests who are credentialed as any guest could possibly be on this show, as far as a engineering and architectural background that could really give us some concrete insight into how these craft are powered, how they are able to propel themselves. They seemingly don't have to fuel up. Right, there's no fuel station that these things can just slide into, or maybe there is, but it's not the same kind of fuel in that sense. In the article, they talked about the Malmstrom incident and about a
test of an EMP device. This is an electromagnetic pulse, which is what was mistaken for this UFO sighting. It seems preposterous to me. That system that they referenced actually wasn't developed until after the Malmstrom incident, so there's a problem with that explanation first and foremost, but they talk about an electromagnetic generator, which is what created the object that was observed hovering over the missile facility at Malmstrom. And they write, when activated, this device placed on a portable platform 60 feet above the facility would gather power until it glowed, sometimes with a blinding orange light. Now think about this. Just to anchor it down, you would need bases made out of concrete weighing several thousand pounds, and you would need many of them. You would need a large electrical generator. And as Bob Salas penned in his rebuttal letter to the Wall Street Journal article, which we also shared on this program, this is one of the most secure places in the world. You're telling me that all this equipment was moved around and nobody knew about it? But they talk about this electrical generating device. And it got me wondering about the technology that could possibly be actually involved here. There was a recent documentary. I guess I'll get you the name here in case you're interested in looking it up. The Age of Disclosure. In this documentary, which has recently come out, they say that the U.S. government has conducted a secretive technological arms race with rival nations to recover and exploit non-human craft. Non-human craft. So if we have reverse engineered craft, say these UFOs have landed, and there have been many reports of these UFOs landing and crashing, and sometimes there being occupants involved throughout the UFO history. If the case is we have recovered that and taken it to a facility, maybe like S4, and people maybe like Bob Lazar have worked on them to try to reverse engineer them, my guess is that somebody knows exactly how the propulsion works. They have to know. Somebody has to know. Or maybe it is just so exotic that we still don't know. And that's why UFO reports these days are so perplexing, because we don't understand the technology. We don't understand how the propulsion works. But maybe we can get some sort of answers tonight on the program. Because when you think of witnesses who are reporting UFOs, they often report characteristics that should not be possible. We're talking about how the vehicles move. And it could be there is some sort of exotic propulsion systems involved here. And possibly these are even technologies that could bend the fabric of space. So lucky for me, I know a few people who know a few people, and we have Chad Wanless and Dave Palachuk on the program tonight, and we'll tell you about them when we come back, somewhere between the paranormal and abnormal.

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0: All right, so if we're not ready to entertain the whole alien possibility here that these craft are piloted by extraterrestrials and they just have exotic capabilities, then we have to entertain the possibility that some of them are not piloted by extraterrestrials. This could be technology that is just hidden in plain sight. Oh, wait, that's the name of a new book written by our guest tonight on the program, Chad Wanless, an engineering technologist with over 30 years of experience in mechanical design, specializing in optics and lighting technologies. He's joining us tonight. He has been working in industrial consulting engineering since 2007 and now works as a chief architect for industrial facilities. He's also a founding member of our friends at the Hollywood Disclosure Alliance. Chad, welcome to the program. Good to have you here.
1: Thank you.
0: Also joined by Dave Palachuk, who is a senior electrical and electronic engineering technologist who started his career as a computer engineer for IBM Canada. He has over 40 years' experience in engineering technology and is an expert in infrared and electronic security systems. David is a part-time college professor and has been with MUFON Canada for more than 15 years, serving as its national director, I understand, Dave. Welcome to the program.
1: Thanks, Jeremy. Yes, I was a national director for 4 years.
0: So you've both written the book Hidden in Plain Sight, Evidence of Exotic UFO Propulsion. I'm interested in learning more about your backgrounds and how you came to write this book and do this research. So, Chad, you want to start?
2: Sure. Roughly 10 years ago, I joined MUFON. I am an experiencer. I learned, to my shock and surprise and horror, about 30 years ago, that over 30 years ago, that I was having experiences. And roughly 10 years ago, I started going to MUFON conferences to just explore that that world. I met Kathleen Martin there and Denise Stoner, and Kathleen's the niece of Betty and Barney Hill. And I attended a few experiencer workshops, two of them, and over that year and a bit, Kathleen convinced me to join MUFON and to join her experiencer resource team group. And that's how I met Dave. Dave, do you want to take over?
0: Yeah, please.
1: Yeah, and about 10 years ago, Chad joined MUFON. I was at the time the national chief investigator and doing all the training of the new field investigators. I got to know Chad and also found out he was an experiencer. I thought that was good information, and then I could send him those type of cases. And we got to know each other a bit more. He came out eventually, I think the next year or so, to the Alien Cosmic Expo, which ran for about 7 years until COVID hit. MUFON Canada was a big supporter, and then finally the chief architect of that show. And Chad came out a couple times, and we got to know each other. When I become the national director, I asked Chad if he would be the ERT manager for Canada so that he would oversee all experiencer cases, because he just has a little better way of approaching people who are shocked and don't know what to do. And so, yeah, he took that on. And, I've talked many times about Chad, about his experiences, and so I know them very well. And actually, I look forward to him coming out with his book later today, this year. Sorry, today, what I'm talking about, later this year, which he'll talk about, all about his experiences. And, of course, I've read most of it by now, but it's quite intriguing.
0: I sense a future program, maybe. Okay, as far as the technical background here, tell us about how you both came to get into researching UFO propulsion methods.
1: Oh, Chad, the aha moment.
2: Yeah. This was interesting. I was watching a podcast called The Angry Astronaut. The podcaster, Jordan, was describing a Saturn-shaped UFO, and he had a video of it. It was over Colombia, taken from a passenger in a commercial airliner. And he slowed it down. And as it went by very slowly, I noticed that the background clouds behind this Saturn-shaped UAP were moving. And not just like the moving you would normally see with the clouds. They were shifting back and forth quite a lot on a frame-by-frame basis. Both Dave and I have some video editing software that we use for evaluating these videos. And I phoned him up and I said, Dave, take a look at this. Play it real slow. Look at it frame-by-frame. What do you see?
1: And I saw what Chad was pointing out without him saying so much. And I went, there is evidence of propulsion, warp drive, Einstein rings, warp bubbles. We got into it, but I'm going to let Chad keep talking more. So yeah, I encouraged him to start doing some research, write a paper, a couple little things were published in the MUFON journal. And then it kind of exploded from there when we took it into, well, first scientific paper that wouldn't be published because we're not PhD people, we're engineers. And then we decided to put out in a book. So let's talk more about that first one we found, Chad.
2: Okay. So I looked at it, and because I've known a bit about astronomy, I knew what Einstein's gravitational lensing was. So just so the audience knows, Einstein's theory predicted in 1915 that when light passes a massive object in space, like the sun, the light would be bent around it like a giant lens. And it would, so when a camera is pointed at the sun, and if you could block out the sun, the stars beyond it should appear farther away than they really are. And so what they did in 1919 is an astronomer went down to South America and he photographed the sun during an eclipse. So the sun was blocked by the moon and he was looking to see where the stars were beyond the sun. And sure enough, these stars were farther away than they should have been, all of them, which proved that Einstein was right. His theory was correct and that light does bend around massive objects. Now, to help understand the audience, there's a really simple analogy. Take a block of wood, drill two holes through it, thread some string through it, and tie both strings to the doorknob, and then place that block of wood between you and the doorknob, and then taking the other end of the strings, pull them apart, your left hand to the left, your right hand to the right. That block of wood is going to slide away from you and towards the doorknob. This is a representation of the Earth, the doorknob being the Earth, and the strings being the curved space. And so what basically happens is the curved space acts like a lever effect on every molecule in your body simultaneously, forcing them all down towards the Earth, just like that pair of strings is going to force that block of wood away from you and towards the doorknob. And so, and Alcubierre had published his paper in 1995, and he described how, with his math, he was able to find that if you have the right exotic matter, you can expand space behind your vehicle and contract space in front of your vehicle, creating that same curve, or creating that curve that Earth uses to create gravity that pushes you into the ground. And so if you're inside a vehicle and you're inside that curved space, that vehicle and the occupants will fall forward. So it's not like you press the accelerator in your car and you get pushed in the back of the seat. You and your vehicle are falling forward at the exact same speed. And if you don't have windows, you wouldn't even know you're accelerating or moving. So what we determined was, when we looked at this, that curvature created by the UAP, the space curvature, was enough to cause light to bend and thereby causing background objects, in this case clouds, to be repositioned momentarily. And it's a signature that indicates that there is a warp drive in use.
0: All right. This is some fascinating stuff, and we've got lots more time to unpack it with our guests tonight, Chad Wanless and Dave Palachik, engineers and co-authors of Hidden in Plain Sight, Evidence of Exotic UFO Propulsion into the Paranormal. I'm Jeremy Scott.

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1: Let's go Gators! Let's go Gators!
2: Arizona News Audio. Arizona Senate passes a budget which includes income tax cuts, no tax on tips and overtime, and a full deduction for child care. Governor Hobbs expected to veto it. A judge rules against Arizona Secretary of State Adrian Fontes' plan to allow voters who show up at the wrong polling place in Pinal County to cast a valid ballot. The State Restaurant Association says many eateries are feeling the pressure of rising prices and passing those on to their patrons. Association President Steve Chukri.
3: Some menu items are heavily dependent on higher cost of ingredients, and so they might adjust their menu.
2: As temperatures rise, Arizona Parks and Trails wants recreators to stay safe outdoors. Deputy Assistant Director Michelle Thompson says rangers at the parks will discourage midday hiking if temps are too extreme.
4: They're coming at, 1 o'clock in the afternoon. They have a really small bottle of water, and they say, hey, I'm going to go tackle the toughest hike you have here. Our rangers are definitely on site. They're going to advise against that.
2: Connie Weber, Arizona News Audio.
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17: This is Parabnormal News. Astronomers have identified what may be only the third known interstellar object to pass through our solar system. PL3Z was first spotted back in 2011, but only recently was recognized as likely originating from deep space. Its high speed and unusual trajectory suggest it wasn't formed around our sun. Instead, it appears to have entered the solar system, looped around the sun, and is now heading back into interstellar space. PL3Z poses no threat to Earth. Signs of a faint tail suggest it's likely a comet, similar to the only other confirmed interstellar visitors, Oumuamua and Borisov. I'm George Henry, Paranormal News.
18: Perhaps the most commonly described characteristic of any flying saucer, any UAP, any UFO is the capability to hover and maneuver with no visible form of propulsion.
19: You just point the field in the direction you want to go, and you accelerate in that direction.
20: Electromagnetic power fits many of the criteria for the craft eyewitnesses described.
21: The hovering could be performed, the 90-degree turns could be performed, the very high speeds could be performed, as long as you can provide electrical power.
22: It is now fairly well certain that these things operate with a revolutionary type of propulsion.
23: What's really the truth? Into the paranormal, separating fact from fiction.
24: You know, we hear about the observables, and it's often said that UFOs, some of them, are defying the known laws of physics. They have to be powered by extraterrestrials. It seems to be there could be some exotic technology at play here. We've heard the words warp drive a couple of times in our conversation thus far with Chad Wanless and Dave Palachik, co-authors of Hidden in Plain Sight, Evidence of Exotic UFO Propulsion. For those who are not familiar, what is a warp drive and how does it work? And I guess, how did we get a hold of this technology?
25: Did we actually get a hold of it, like ourselves? You know that just recently there was a little bombshell drop that the Tic Tac was Lockheed Martin technology. We're not at that level to be able to do things like that, and it's showing evidence of warp drive too. That means we back engineered it from alien tech, which just admitted the fact that we're not alone. So do we believe that that is actually human made, that Tic Tac that they chased in 2004? And that means they've had it for years, and we've heard this on and off for years. But warp drive is, we're not talking Star Trek, by the way. We're talking about the mathematics and the design and theoretical of Dr. Miguel Alcubierre. I keep saying that wrong, I know. But we don't have the power to do what he is saying that we need to do. We need incredible power to create warp bubbles. And we can explain more how they actually drive the craft. But I'd like Chad to talk about the one doctor who was experimenting and created by accident a micro warp bubble.
26: Yeah, that was Dr. White. He published a paper in 2021, and he was investigating the Casimir effect. That is where at a very small scale, micrometers, smaller than human hair, a thousandth of a human hair kind of size, and you have two plates in a vacuum, and they create some kind of reaction to each other. And he was looking to experiment and see if there was some kind of ability to generate power out of that. There's theories about that. Don't need to get into it. But by pure accident, he created a configuration of a there's a donut inside of a cone or something, or a cone inside of a donut. And it was 4 micrometers wide, and he discovered it actually created a small warp bubble, probably 2 or 3 times the size of the really small prototype he created. And so he published this, how he had actually discovered by accident this micro warp bubble. And at the end of the paper, he described next steps, which was, what if we daisy chain them together? And he had drawn 5 in a row. And could you create a larger warp bubble? So warp bubbles do exist. They can be created from the Casimir effect. The question is, can we increase the size to something that it can encompass a vehicle? Mathematically speaking, I went through it. I used Excel to do the math, but I took the math and I found that when you do place warp bubbles in line with each other, they do create a larger warp bubble. And then if you create it and set them up in a cone shape, you can then adjust the throttle, the strength of the warp bubble. So if you just have the inner cone or the inner ones on, it'll be very weak. And as you turn more and more of the cone on towards the outside, the strength of the warp bubble increases. So think of that as the throttle, the gravitational acceleration increases. And so mathematically speaking, you can create, if you could put a few billion tiny little warp bubbles together, you can create a much larger warp bubble. You're still going to need to have a lot of power to input it, because Dr. White did not describe if he had to input power or not, but there's still going to be megawatts of power to go in. And then if you take these larger warp bubbles and then you put them together with other warp bubble or warp nacelles, and this nacelle is an actual term used for a power device or propulsion device. If you put one dead center of a craft

0: flying a helicopter. When you fly a helicopter, you have to tilt the blades forward and increase the throttle enough that it overcomes Earth gravity and gives you a slight forward momentum. It's the same thing when you're flying in a UAP and you're going slow. Your gravitational acceleration is going to be pointing up and slightly in the direction you want to go, and that gives you a slight forward momentum while counteracting Earth's gravity.
1: Interesting. So that would explain some of these UFOs or all of them?
0: Well, that explains the disks. Now, what's interesting is the warp bubble, there's two shapes. The outer shape is purely spherical, but there's an inner shape where the gravitational acceleration occurs for the vehicle, and it's shaped like a wine decanter. So you get this large bubble underneath, and then this neck comes up and then spreads out again. And the vehicle will sit inside that lower neck of the warp decanter shape. So, and of course, the warp bubble is round. So, and it's a narrow region inside that neck that the vehicle and the occupants can exist, which means that if you're going to maximize a vehicle that can hold occupants and you're going to maximize your cargo space, your science space, your engineering space, you have no choice but to make it a disc shaped vehicle, which means it's absolutely no accident that the majority of medium size UAPs are disc shaped. Now, there's lots of remote control ones that we've been videoing and being reported. They're 3 to 6 feet in size. There's no occupants. They don't need to be disc shaped. They can be round or cubed or other shapes, whatever they feel like making.
1: Interesting. We'll talk more with Chad Wanless and Dave Palachik in just a couple of moments on Into the Paranormal. I'm Jeremy Scott.
2: Into the Paranormal. Considered by most, optimized curcumin is one of the few bioavailable and highly absorbable curcumin products on the market. Hi, I'm Dr. Mitch. Since most chronic diseases have inflammation, our optimized curcumin seems to be a perfect addition to any nutritional program. It makes sense to me that preventing or reducing inflammation is a key component to our overall health. The Mayo Clinic found that curcumin can decrease swelling and inflammation, has antioxidant properties, and research suggests that curcumin can prevent cancer, or at least slow the spread of cancer, and in many instances make chemotherapy more effective. It protects our healthy cells even from radiation. TotalWellness.com, where we help you to look good, feel good, and enjoy total wellness.
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4: You okay.
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3: Nice job.
4: Thanks.

0: Somewhere between the paranormal and the abnormal, I'm Jeremy Scott. So if warp drives can explain the discs, we're talking about now some other shapes coming into play. Does that mean, gentlemen, that there are other technologies at play here?
1: Well, we actually only worked on the warp because even triangles and other type of shapes still show evidence of the exact same warp bubbles. They're just doing it in

0: a different way. Like think of a triangle. You'll have warped nacelles all the way along the edges. And they can create the same thing, a warp drive effect or a bubble. And then it's controllable by switching on and off different nacelles. And nacelle is an actual word. It's not just a Star Trek thing. And, you know, you still have the same flight control. It just, you need probably bigger engines, let's call them, that are warp drives. And
1: more of them.
0: More of them, yeah. And I want to point out that many years ago, gentleman by Bob Lazar claimed that he worked on a UFO that was a saucer shape that had gravity emitters. Well, maybe he just didn't know because Dr. Miguel had not published his warp drive theory at that time. He was years later that these weren't gravity emitters. These were warp nacelles. So everything, all the math points out that he was correct too. He just had the wrong terminology. And no matter how you spin the math with Dr. Miguel's formulas, it comes out that you do get this more wine decanter shape, as Chad explained, and you can control the movement. You can go extremely fast here and there and all over the place. And that's why I keep saying that if the Tic Tac is being claimed as man-made, that they back engineered it years ago, and I still don't believe it is, because we're just not there yet, and the energy required is enormous. Who knows what they did, but anyways, that's
2: so what do you think NASA is really doing then when it comes to the research of warp drive technology?
0: Is it really NASA?
2: Sure.
0: What's your opinion, Chad? Yeah. Not.
2: Say that again?
0: It's not. If we, it, you know, like, we don't even use nuclear rockets yet, even though I knew the gentleman who proposed a nuclear engine rocket, who actually made small nuclear rockets. As his career, unfortunately, he passed away. Like, this was back in the 50s, and yet we're still not using it. Why? If they are using warp drive, then we don't know about it because they're not saying, and it's the biggest secret ever done, better than Roswell, better than anything you can imagine. But I don't think we're there yet. We're hundreds of years, if not thousands of years away.
2: Theoretically, though, this bubble around the spacecraft that would contract space in front and maybe expand it behind, if that's an accurate definition, it could also be used to, make things, teleport things, make things disappear, right?
0: That's a different theory. No, that's totally different. Nothing to do, but you could talk about how we bend time and space. That's the same effect. You go from point A to point B almost instantaneously. That you could look at it that way. But the theory of teletransportation, of, you know, moving your molecules, that's something totally different.
2: Okay, so are these spacecraft here coming from somewhere else, or do they reside here and they're just using the warp drive technology to move around?
3: Well, That's a really good question. And what I wrote in the book was, there's no scientific instrument that will tell scientists who are the pilots. Even if we got a big enough telescope to look at it momentarily, chances are, you know, most of these don't have windows, according to witness accounts. So we might not be able to see it, see who's inside. And if you want to know who's inside, you got to talk to experiencers. And you have to be brave and let down your guard and let down your reflex, your skeptical reflexes, and talk to the experiencers. And then you'll find out who's inside. And then by doing that, you'll find out why they're here and why they're here in such numbers.
0: Yeah, I'd like to remind everybody, size is irrelevant. You know, an ant to another ant is some are massive and some are small. We're incredibly huge. So what if that the aliens are 2 inches tall? Like, please don't think that, oh, that craft's too small to have somebody in it. Size is irrelevant. And Jeremy, just to point it out, where they're coming from, everybody knows it's four theories: parallel universes, parallel dimensions, time travel coming back, because I don't think they're going forward. And of course, the last one being is that they are making the trip across the long distances of space. But yes, with proper warp drive, they're not making long distances. It's a point A to point B. You warp space and time. And next thing you know, B is beside A. Boom, you're there.
2: So is it close to instantaneous?
0: Close, yeah. It's not perfect, but, you know, if you look at Star Trek, there's warp 1 through 9 and warp 10. Warp 10 is instant teleportation. They call it that way. You are there instantly. We don't know what they're capable of. They could be 1,000 years ahead of us, 100,000 years, or 1,000,000 years ahead of us in evolution. But theoretically, we have proven, and Einstein really started it all, that all this is possible and has been micro experiments to show that it does work, like Dr. Smith with his, White, with his Kashmir effect that absolutely made a micro warp bubble. So, yeah, it's all possible, but where are they coming from? They could be living among us. Like I said, it's another dimension, and there's 11 known dimensions in our universe. I'm not going to get into that, what there are, but that's 11 dimensions that the scientists have proven what they are, but they've also stated there's up to 32 dimensions, and one of those dimensions could be, they could be sitting right beside you out of phase, like Star Trek shows, and you can't see them. And all of a sudden, they come through, because I've been witness to portals suddenly appearing and something showing up. So that could be, you know, a wormhole. It could be a portal from another dimension. It could be a portal from another universe. It could be a portal for coming back in time. Yeah, thanks, Chad. You know, it's just too much unknown.
2: So who do you think knows about this technology?
0: Oh, that's a good question. Does the U.S. government hold all the cards? Not necessarily. Brazil's got incredible files. France has some. UK has some. Talked to Nick Pope. I've talked to him many times. It's hard to say, but you know, I really don't think we are there yet. So I really question our good friend Ross Coldheart, who dropped the bombshell. But he's not the first person to do it, by the way. In the last 4 years,
2: what did Ross say?
0: He said the TikTok is human made. Just this week. But
2: I can't keep up on it all, so I appreciate that.
0: Yeah, he dropped it on another podcast, but he's not the first. I've researched in the last 3 to 4 years, people said, it's Lockheed Martin. And these are well-known ufologists and well-known podcast people who have said it. So he wouldn't discuss how he knew of it, but like I said, if it is a man-made, you know, object, we stole it. We back engineered a UFO, a UAP, because there's no way. We don't have the technology to do it.
3: There's one other possibility, and that is there have been descriptions of very wrecked, crashed UAP. Now, what if the U.S. government recovered the warp drives in them and then installed them in a man-made craft? So the major body is a man-made vehicle, but the actual engine was transplanted from a wrecked UAP into a man-made UAP.
0: Yeah, including the power source.
3: Mm-hmm. Including the power source. So it could be a repurposed, recovered engine, let's put it that way, placed in another vehicle that we made and then put into motion and put into use. So that's always a distinct possibility. If that's the case, what it means is, yeah, we know how to move the engine and the power source from one vehicle and install it in another vehicle, but it doesn't mean we know actually how it functions. And I think that's probably more likely the case.
0: And the other thing about this Tic Tac, like just because it hit the news this week, is, okay, if it's Lockheed Martin's, they're not sharing with the government or the military, because the military was chasing them. Well, they would have known, like, that's a secret. Maybe they're not sharing what they did. And, you know, like, this brings up more questions than it does answer. But I know that Chad has done an incredible job looking at the facts from Dr. McGill's warp drive, and it fits the possibilities of every craft that we've videotaped. There's more to it than that. There's more other little secrets, which are in the book, of how you can tell. The one thing I'm going to answer right now, I drop it on every podcast, is that everybody says, well, why are they all out of focus? Well, because you're looking at the bottom up through the largest part of the warp bubble. It's not going to be in focus. But if you get on top of it, which we have proof of, where the smallest part of the warp bubble is, the craft appears very clean.
2: Uh-huh. Well, there's certainly an explanation for this. More to come with our guests tonight, Chad Wanless and Dave Palachik on Into the Paranormal.
1: Think you've heard it all? Just wait until Into the Paranormal continues.

0: I looked up and saw this thing in the sky.
1: I've never seen anything go so fast in my life as that thing went.
2: It's the biggest UFO party outside of Roswell. Don't miss the 26th annual McMiniman's UFO Fest in downtown McMinnville, Oregon, May 15th and 16th. 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

0: News this hour from Town Hall. I'm Jason Walker. Well, a man with a gun near the White House has been shot by law enforcement officers after he opened fire on them. Spokesman says the man shot at the officers, who quickly returned fire. The gunman was hit. He has been taken to a local hospital, and the investigation continues. California officials say that a major insurance company violated the law in handling wildfire claims.
1: California's top insurance regulator says the state is seeking millions of dollars in penalties from State Farm after an investigation found that the insurance company violated state law while handling claims from the 2025 Los Angeles area wildfires. The state's insurance commissioner says the department looked at 220 random claims filed to State Farm and found nearly 400 violations from the Palisades and Eaton fires. I'm Lisa Dwyer.
0: Supreme Court has restored access to an abortion pill through telehealth and mail. Bernie Bennett explains.
2: The order signed by Justice Samuel Alito temporarily allows women seeking abortions to obtain the pill at pharmacies or through the mail without an in-person visit to a doctor. Those rules have been in effect for several years until a federal appeals court imposed new restrictions last week. The majority of abortions in the U.S. are obtained through medications, usually a combination of mifepristone and a second drug, misoprostol. The availability of those drugs has blunted the impact of abortion bans that most Republican-led states have sought to enforce since the 2022 Supreme Court ruling that overturned Roe v. Wade. Bernie Bennett in Washington.
0: Former New York Mayor Rudy Giuliani breathing on his own after being hospitalized with pneumonia and placed on a ventilator. Spokesman says the 81-year-old remains in critical but stable condition. More on these stories, townhall.com.
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5: 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I'm Dr. Catherine Albrecht, back with some sobering financial facts after this.
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5: It's true. 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
8: 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Clear sky and 78 degrees on Route 66 in Needles, and good evening to listeners in Oatman. Currently overcast clouds and 70 degrees for you. Getting down to 63 overnight tonight, Tuesday's high will be in the upper 70s, overcast clouds. Temperatures in the upper 80s on Wednesday. That's your K-Talks Tri-State Weather. 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

0: You know, our governments like to say there's nothing to this, that UFOs are just misidentified, whatever, and there's no proof of extraterrestrial involvement. When you really start to peel back the layers, it really makes you wonder. And when you hear claims such as there could be this secretive technological arms race involving the U.S. and who knows how many other countries, I mean, we could guess China, Russia, North Korea, Iran, Israel, the list probably goes on. Technological arms race when it comes to technology to recover what could be extraterrestrial craft and then be able to reverse engineer it. Gentlemen, that has been a recent claim, and I'm interested in your thoughts on it.
1: So do we have down there crafts that we've got? I'll tell you right now, in Canada, we had a couple famous sites back in the 50s and 60s and even later. So Falcon is one of them, and I'm pretty sure they recovered a craft there because the military doesn't show up and cordon an area off in a northern wilderness area and for weeks on end and then fly big, you know, helicopters in and out of there. Of course they recovered something. So here, even in Canada, we have something. Don't know where it is, don't know what we've done with it, but I think every country's involved in it. Of course, us being Canadian, working with our American partners, I'm sure that technology was shared. Personally, I think only one way, but, I won't get into the 51st state thing, but anyways, it feels like sometimes that's what we do when it comes to technology partnership. So I think they have been recovered, because I know a certain person or general in Brazil admitted such to one of our investigators when I was with MUFON, still am with MUFON, but anyways. So yeah, there's a lot going on that we as the public do not know.
2: Yeah, and I would say something further to that, and it was brought up by one of the podcasts this week. Ross Coulthard said a lot of people were saying to him that, you know, we've got to get this knowledge out because we're competing against Russia and China. They have their own down UAPs. And if they use a different methodology for studying and reverse engineering, they could well figure these things out before we do. I'll put it this way. In engineering, when I work on one of these industrial projects, if I had a team of one or two people, let's say it was super secret and they only wanted one or two trusted people to work on it, could I design one of these facilities by myself? The answer is yes. How long would it take me? About 30 years. But give me a team of 50 people and we can have it done in 2 to 3 years. So the point is with the super level of secrecy they're using for the reverse engineering of these UAP, they're only putting a small number of trusted people on it, keeping it lock and key, not letting anyone else know about it. And when you have a very small team like that, the chances of them be able to do this in a timely manner is nil. They're just, you can't do it. My recommendation would be Congress should hand the keys over to, say, a scientific institution like the Smithsonian Institute. Let them own everything, and then they can bring people in, large numbers of trusted, vetted people, to look at this and try and figure it out. It's just sheer numbers of minds working on it is going to unlock this, if we do have them, which I believe we do, a lot quicker. Like, you know, they've been working on it 80 years, and they still haven't got it figured out.
1: Or have they?
2: I still don't think so, because they don't.
1: You're right. They transplanted the stuff. They don't know how it works. They got it working. That's all.
2: Exactly. And in the case of NASA, let's take NASA for example. Let's say, for sake of argument, they did figure it out. Well, would NASA be able to keep the lid on this and do all this science in the background and not tell anyone? No, they'd want to tell anyone. This is their dream vehicle for doing astronomical science. And they don't have access to it, because otherwise we'd be seeing stuff from them that would give clues that they do. So just from that point of view, I don't think they've reversed engineered it, because NASA's science that's coming out is this, if it's normal rocket technologies.
1: Yeah, you know, the problem is, Chad's right, they compartmentalize. Thank you. I'm having a tongue tie. Yeah, everything they do, so they don't have a shared, they'll have 20 people working on something, but nobody's allowed to talk to anybody else. So where's the shared? So it's 50 years versus 5 years. He's 100% right.
0: Yeah, it's like starting over in grade school every time. I mean, you look at some of these proceedings and you get new people in there, and it, you know, you take a step back, you may go a step forward, and then it's just a constant battle dealing with, well, elementary school thinking. There's a lot of people who know exactly how this stuff works, but they're not actually being involved in this, and so it's a shell game. Question, what other countries are involved in this technological arms race, you think, when it comes to back engineering UAP technology?
1: You know, my personal opinion is, are the UAPs coming in? You know, Chad and I have a theory. Chad has a really good theory why they're crashing, but anyways, what countries are they avoiding? Well, they wouldn't know what countries to avoid. So anybody who finds one is going to get into this. They're not going to share it. They're not going to tell the world that we've got a downed craft. So what country is not in it? Little tiny ones that are so small, they only have, you know, like 100 penguins. Oh, I'm getting into politics.
0: So potentially every country has crashed UFOs somewhere.
1: Not everyone, but there's a lot of them there. And are we talking thousands? No, of course not. I mean, I think these people can fly across open space or come through different dimensional portals, know what they're doing, except that at the beginning, maybe they weren't used to atmosphere. And, you know, we can talk about how they fly and how we think the first ones crashed, like at Roswell, if you're interested.
0: Yeah, I mean, I had it explained to me recently, you know, why would aliens crash their spacecraft? Well, humans crash their spacecraft.
2: Yeah, there's several options. There's mid-air collisions. There's a technical failure. There's inhuman or pilot error.
1: Yeah, non-human pilot error.
2: Non-human pilot error. So the way I describe this in the book, gravitational lensing doesn't just affect observers on the ground. It also affects the way the pilots see the world through the windows.
0: And what is gravitational lensing for those who aren't familiar?
2: That is where curved space causes light to bend through the curved space like an ordinary lens, like a big magnifying lens.
1: So when we take a picture of a craft and it's all fuzzy, they're saying the same thing from inside looking at our world. It's all fuzzy. Or are they? So
0: got it.
1: Chad, we figured they fixed that. Anyways, Chad, could keep going.
2: Yeah. So let's go into how would you deal with it? So if you're, let's say, because you're looking through a warp bubble, everything outside is slightly misshapen. The sky will be taller, and other things like that. So the way I describe it is: imagine you're driving down the road, but you're wearing someone else's prescription glasses. It's hard to see. But every time you turn the steering wheel, the prescription changes, because the thing of it this way, the window screen is a giant prescription. And every time you change the steering wheel, the prescription through the window in front of you.
0: Like a kaleidoscope. All right, more to come. We'll be right back with Chad and Dave.
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0: Sometimes that's how it works. We get to the best stuff and we have to go to break. It's what keeps us on the air, though, and I appreciate you understanding and your support of the program, friends. All right, Chad Wandless, who's here with Dave Palachuk tonight, co-authors of the book Hidden in Plain Sight, Evidence of Exotic UFO Propulsion. I kind of described it as a kaleidoscope. Maybe you agree with that, maybe you don't, but you were talking about literally the scenes changing with, as you described, like the turning of a steering wheel.
2: Yeah. Yeah. So every time you're driving along with one of these vehicles and you change the steering wheel, the way you see the outside changes instantly. So you think you're driving to the right. Oh, no, I'm going too far to the right. You turn to the left. Oh, no, I'm going too far to the left. You turn to the right again. Oh, no, I'm going too far right. You can't ever get it straight. Kenneth Arnold described when he saw them, he said it. These things looked like they were saucers skipping across water. So what was happening was the pilots were looking through it and they're like, oh, I'm going too high. Oh, they angled down. Oh, I'm going too low, angle back up. Oh, I'm going too high, then angled out. So you get this up and down motion. There is a video from 2023. MD Ridoy Ahmed on TikTok showed 11-second video. The craft was moving up and down and slightly left to right and then accelerated off at a high speed. This year, 2025, in February, K4 News in, I believe, Cincinnati, they caught a UAP on a live webcam going across the screen and moving up and down slightly. So this shows that these things are affected by gravitational lensing by the way they pilot it. Now there's another set of photos from 1960s Rex Heflin in California took four photographs. The first two show the UAP tilted and blurry, yet the background objects were perfectly clear. There was a whole science paper written on the evaluation of this. Why is this UAP blurred, but yet the telephone poles were crystal clear? And then the third photo shows what looks like a double exposure of the UAP. Now, the camera was a Polaroid camera, which is not capable of doing double exposures. So what you see when you look at it and zoom in is you see the craft in its ordinary shape, And then you see a second exposure where it's smeared out and to the right and bent. And what we figured out was it's a flight safety mechanism. When you're flying one of these, you're going to have a camera or a series of cameras set up so the pilot can see. But you're going to turn the warp drive on for, say, 1/15th of a second. And then when you turn the warp drive off for another 1/15th of a second, you turn the outside cameras on for 1/15th of a second. And then you alternate that. So you oscillate them on and off opposite each other. And that way the pilot can look out through the cameras and see the world in real view instead of this warped, fuzzy view. And he can see exactly where he is so that he knows he won't crash into the ground or objects around him. Because if he decides to zip off at an incredible rate of speed, and if he's not sure which way the craft is pointing, he could strike something. And so this flight safety mechanism is actually causing the whole craft to be blurred. Rex Heflin said even to his own eyes, the craft appeared blurry. And then the fourth photo shows a smoke ring. And that smoke ring, they didn't know what it was. We figured it out. That Ridoy Ahmed video shows, as it departed off at a high rate of speed, there's a little vapor cone right in front of the craft as it departs in both the last two frames it's seen in. And then the Aguadilla UAP video, in the infrared, shows this bright white cloud forming above the UAP when it's sort of a darker background object. Usually the background's the same color as this white cloud, but when it passes in front of a darker objects, all of a sudden this cloud is visible.
1: Yeah, and white cloud represents cold, by the way, in an infrared. Yeah, in most
2: exactly. And then Skywatcher AI released something earlier this year as well. They had three still images from some videos also showing clouds forming above these smaller UAPs. And what we figured out was the contraction above or in front of the UAP is creating what is called it's in the HVAC term, adiabatic cooling. So as the UAP and its compressed warp area travels through space, pockets of air will find themselves suddenly in a much larger pocket of space and expand rapidly. Now, when air expands rapidly, it cools, and then that cooling causes any vapor in the air to condense and form a cloud. So we've got roughly about five photos and videos identified showing that as these things travel through the air, they're creating these atmospheric clouds, these signatures indicating that there's a spatial compression in front of them. Now, to understand how the spatial compression works, if you think on Doctor Who and his TARDIS, it's a small box, looks like a police box, but inside it's 1,000 times larger. That's the same thing. That's how spatial compression works. It's imagine Doctor Who left the door open as it's traveling through the air, and then that air finds itself inside a much larger room. It's going to expand and decompress and create a huge cloud that's going to, it'll be very cold in that room and very cloudy, and it'll have a hard time seeing its control console. Let's put it that way.
0: I'm interested in what you might have to say about a case very near and dear to me, and that would be the McMinnville UFO case, the Trent case in 1950.
2: Yep.
0: Is there Paul gravitational Trent. Lensing involved there or effects of it?
2: Yep. There is. It's actually one of the first photos taken after of a UAP after the Kenneth Arnold event. And when we overlaid a spatial grid on it, the spatial warp grid on it, showing that description I gave where you decrease on one side and you increase it on the other side to create a tilt and an acceleration, it lined up perfectly. So the grid shows that the right-hand side thickness of the disk is thicker than the left-hand side, and there's a cone that sticks out the top of that disk. That cone is off center, it's to the left, and it's tilting. And there's another photo from 4 years later, the Rouen, France. Same make and model. It's tilted, it's flying to the right. The leading edge on the right is thicker than the trailing edge on the left, and the cone is even more offset and more tilted. So what's going on is you have two spatial compressions above the UAP to the left side in both photos, creating a larger gravitational lensing effect, causing the cone to appear offset to the left and to tilt. And that cone is actually the central warp nacelle, the upper one I was describing earlier. So it sticks out the top of the body to give it an extra ability to create a larger warp bubble. And what you see in both photographs is the same type of object, same make and model, being gravitationally lensed due to their own warp drive system. Now, what I would want to point out here is if these were faked, these two individuals who faked them, how did they know to create a body that mimics the mathematical output of the Alcubierre warp bubble in such a configuration? How did they know that in 1950? Yeah,
0: the trends were the complete opposite of that. They didn't want the publicity. The photos only got leaked once they went to develop them many, many weeks later. And then they actually gave away the originals to some people who were conducting an interview with them, showing you they really didn't have much interest in it or much interest in profiting on it.
2: Yeah.
0: And certainly they wouldn't have gone to the efforts of faking it, in my opinion.
2: That's exactly it. And to the effort of faking it to the point where someone 70 years later would figure out the math of how it was shaped like that is, it's absolutely impossible for them to have come up with a method of faking these to trick us now. Well,
0: and you know what? It's the main cover, the McMinnville UFO picture on Chad and Dave's book, Hidden in Plain Sight, Evidence of Exotic UFO Propulsion. Love it, friends. More to come into the paranormal.
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9: fast. Let's go, Gators! Let's go, Gators!
10: Arizona News Audio. Arizona Senate passes a budget which includes income tax cuts, no tax on tips and overtime, and a full deduction for child care. Governor Hobbs expected to veto it. A judge rules against Arizona Secretary of State Adrian Fontes' plan to allow voters who show up at the wrong polling place in Pinal County to cast a valid ballot. The State Restaurant Association says many eateries are feeling the pressure of rising prices and passing those on to their patrons. Association President Steve Chukri.
11: Some menu items are heavily dependent on higher cost of ingredients, and so they might adjust their menu.
10: As temperatures rise, Arizona Parks and Trails wants recreators to stay safe outdoors. Deputy Assistant Director Michelle Thompson says rangers at the parks will discourage midday hiking if temps are too extreme.
12: They're coming at, 1 o'clock in the afternoon. They have a really small bottle of water, and they say, hey, I'm going to go tackle the toughest hike you have here. Our rangers are definitely on site. They're going to advise against that.
10: Connie Weber, Arizona News Audio.
13: 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When Barkley sees dirt or water shooting from the ground, he leaves fast. Barkley then calls 911 and Southwest Gas from a safe location.
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23: This is Paranormal News. A rare celestial event is capturing the attention of astronomers. In the past few weeks, two stars, V462 Lupi and V572 Velarum, have gone nova, erupting in powerful thermonuclear explosions that caused a sudden spike in brightness. What makes this moment special is that both novas are visible to the naked eye, something experts say may be happening for the first time in recorded history. It's not known if or when either star will erupt again, so act soon if you're hoping to catch a glimpse. While both stars are just barely visible to the naked eye under dark skies, binoculars or a telescope will give you the best views before they fade in the coming weeks. I'm George Henry, Paranormal News.
24: The Pentagon says the government once had a plan to reverse engineer any recovered UFOs.
25: The United States is trying to back engineer this technology, this alien technology, in secret facilities.
26: I was informed in the course of my official duties of a multi-decade UAP crash retrieval and reverse engineering program.
27: There's UFO materials being studied at Bigelow Aerospace in Las Vegas, among other places.
28: I don't think they're anywhere near understanding completely how these things operate.
29: There's something about these materials that we could not have created.
30: From the cold, dark depths of a secret dungeon, somewhere deep in the remote Pacific Northwest, you're traveling into the paranormal with Jeremy Scott.
0: For a while, I thought, you know, there's no way we can't know how any of this stuff works. Look, I'm no expert. I'm not an experiencer, but I've talked with so many of them over the years that I actually believe what they believe, which is the same that Chad and Dave believe, which is that we don't understand necessarily how all of this exotic technology works. We've been trying to reverse engineer it since seemingly 1947 or shortly thereafter, and still haven't been able to do so. In the year 1950 was the Trent UFO photo out of McMinnville. It's front and center on their book, Hidden in Plain Sight, Evidence of Exotic UFO Propulsion. Anything else you guys wanted to say about that one in particular?
1: I love the photos. Before computers, before CGI.
2: Yeah.
1: So.
2: Yeah, no, I'm not saying more about that one.
1: I mean, we know that there was debunkers out there saying they were fake. They were like a mirror on the side of a pickup truck. But you know what? When you look at them, it fits all the mathematics. It fits all the possibilities of how UAPs, not because spaceships, but UAPs, this is called them, fly. So again, our book is all based on theory, based on proven mathematics, and how it just fits. And we didn't make it fit. It just fits. And I stand by that the math doesn't lie.
0: And Chad, you were saying this one matches what other sighting?
2: Oh, so there's a few other photographs from the 50s and 60s that also showed gravitational lensing of the UAP themselves. My favorite one is actually the 1968 Trindade UFO event. It was four photos taken from a Brazilian Navy vessel. All but three people on board saw it. The photographer was alerted by the captain of the boat. Hey, there's a UFO flying overhead. Take some pictures. So he took four photos. It was a Saturn-shaped craft. So it wasn't perfectly round sphere in the center, but it was a bulbous center with a ring around it. Coincidentally, that's the exact same craft I saw when I was six. And I saw it at night. The bulb was glowing orange. The ring was glowing red. And that was what told me. And I saw it a few years later in elementary school in a school library, this series of photos. I'm like, oh, that's what I saw. So anyways, when you blow those up and you overlay the spatial warp bubble in the grid, again, you see in two of them, the leading edge is thicker, the trailing edge is thinner, and there's two other ones where it's even, where it's descending to the left, or sorry, to the right, which is east, and it's symmetric. So there's two photos where it's symmetric, two photos where it's asymmetric, where it's decreasing in thickness to the right hand side and thicker on the left hand side, which meant it was flying to the left. In this case, it was west. And again, this one's more interesting because 47 people saw it, and it was documented with photographs. Then the Brazilian Navy did a 2-year investigation. Skeptics like to say it's a proven hoax. No, it wasn't. Like, one of his neighbors said, oh, he told me he faked it with spoons. And it's like, just because one doubter says something doesn't mean that they're telling the truth. They're just trying to impose their view on the world. And so this is not a proven hoax. This one is probably one of the best. It's Brazil's version of the 2004 TikTok event. And, you know, 47 witnesses, four photographs, a 2-year investigation, and it aligns perfectly with the Alcubierre warp drive system that I've mathematically fine-tuned. And sure enough, the craft itself was gravitational lensed to the in the first two photographs.
0: Very interesting. Are there any patents that we're aware of that deal with this exotic technology that we've discussed tonight?
2: Well, there are a number of patents where people have tried to come up with different technologies, but just because they were patented didn't mean that they functioned.
0: Yeah, that they work.
2: That they work. But, I don't put much stock in those. If they really did figure it out, they wouldn't send out a patent. They'd keep it to themselves.
1: So I do know of some exotic propulsion, and that was DARPA worked on an anti-gravity propulsion system years ago. The records I could find, they spent $500 million on it, and then they shut it down. They had a prototype, but they didn't put it into a craft, and it was patented, and I happen to know the person who owns that patent now, and he was trying to raise another $500 million or $1 billion to actually build it, because DARPA took it all apart because they saw no interest in it at the time, because it's like 25 years ago. So, yeah, somebody did create one, and they were a group of scientists.

0: independently identified this, which means there's something to it. It's not just a figment of our imagination. And when you play that video slowly as it passes in front of objects, you do see the background objects change. But for me, more importantly, you see the what we call the leading edge vapor cones in front of it, which, by the way, leads me to Luis Elizondo and his team created the first five observables.
1: Right.
0: Well, through our book, we've published another five observables, and these are visual signatures of UAP warp signatures or warp drives. And so you have gravitational lensing. It could be lensing of the background objects, the lensing of the craft itself. And then some researchers, the Tedesco brothers, also discovered it with radar lensing as well. And then you have leading edge vapor cones caused by that condensation forming. You have tilted flight, which is slow moving tilted flight to counteract Earth's gravity. And then there's the Kenneth Arnold description of flying like a skipping across like saucer.
1: Sure. We have to take a break. We'll continue in just a moment.
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0: know, sometimes people say these defy the laws of physics. They're behaving in ways that they shouldn't, these aircraft. We're talking with engineers tonight. Chad Wanless and Dave Palachik, co-authors of Hidden in Plain Sight, Evidence of Exotic UFO Propulsion. I want them to give out their contact information before they go as well. But Chad was going through the observables, and yep. You actually are going to propose a new one.
1: Yeah. So there's five new observables. Gravitational lensing is number one. Leading edge vapor cones is number two. Oscillation blur, the rapid on-off of the warp drive, that's three. Counterbalancing tilted flight is four. And saucer-like skipping motion is five. And these are all visual clues that let you know that something is using an Alcubierre warp drive.
2: So it doesn't really defy the laws of physics and gravity as we know it, because scientists have proven

0: other theories. So therefore it meets those theories. So it's not defying the rules.
1: Yeah. Sure. If you are stuck on chemical propulsion and that's your world thinking and it can only be chemical propulsion, then yes, it would appear to be defying physics. But when you look at it through Einstein relativity and the Alcubierre warp drive system, the behaviors that are noticed in the new observables and the five original observables all match that physics theory perfectly. It doesn't defy the laws of physics. It obeys a new set of laws of physics we didn't know were there.
2: So do you think there's a message here in what you guys are bringing forth?
0: Yeah, more research is required. Let's get a UAP and take it apart.
1: Yeah.
0: Without it being hidden, you know, get the public involved. But no, there's a lot more to learn yet.
1: What I would like to see is some, you know, some high-end physicists like Dr. Evie Loeb or
2: Michio Kaku.
1: Michio Kaku, sorry for the pronunciation there. Some of these physicists, if they could go through what we found and give insight into it, if they could look at, if other high-end physicists look at this and go, you know what, these are obeying new laws of physics we didn't know were there, then that'll actually go a long way to say, hey, there's something going on here. This isn't just people's imaginations.
2: Right. Yeah. Well, gentlemen, I really appreciate you coming on the program. Give out the website and tell folks where they can find the book. I guess it's out now, right?
1: Yeah. The book is out now. You can find it on Amazon. Our website is true-experiences.ca. Dave and I are both part of another organization. Acronym is CSSAA. We're creating a website, so cssaa.org. It'll be out in a couple of months, but that's where our emails are. So chad@cssaa.org and dave@cssaa.org.
0: And that stands for the Center for the Scientific Study of Atmospheric Anomalies. And it's a group that's been flying around the world for more than 10 years now, sky watching, talking to people who've made contact. And we have hundreds and hundreds of hours of actual UAP videos. And yeah, I've seen a lot. Chad's just joined the group. He's not been on these trips around the world, but it's happening soon. And CISA will be in Mount Shasta in August, attending a seminar called Vision Without Eyes. And we are going to take the mind sight version of that, seeing without your eyes, and do sky watching at the same time. Well, we play our version of the dog whistle, the famous Skywatcher dog whistle. Being an engineer, I redeveloped it in a brand new, you know, let's see if it works, a device, not just a sound.
2: Dave, have you had any UFOs fly over while you've been out and about on these things?
0: Oh, many times on these trips. Yeah, I've seen a lot of things. I've seen things that, like, you know, the aha moments. Oh my God. I mean, you stand there and you're out in the dark. I was in the middle of the Mojave Desert in 2017 and 40 degrees weather at 2 o'clock in the morning. It's perfectly dry. It doesn't bother me at all. And you're watching the sky and there's 14 people in a circle. So you have a full 360 view and all of a sudden somebody shouts their direction. Everybody turns that way. It's amazing what you see. And we know satellites. We have everything going. We know what airplanes are flying over. We have all the sensors. So we know exactly what's going above our head. So we know if it's man-made or not. And the biggest aha moment was I was watching what I thought was a satellite going over my head, but no, then I realized it was coming down, not going across the sky, and it suddenly stopped. So I yelled at everybody, they see this, I point out this thing with a laser circling around it, don't hit it, in case you're wrong. And all of a sudden it makes a quick right-hand turn and then another left-hand turn, and it's gone before you can blink. So it came down, went one way, and then boom. And I've seen a number of these, and I've seen some more up close that, again, they're blurry. Of course they're blurry. We know why. So I've been doing that for about 10 years. And, yeah, it's exciting. And like I said, we're going down to Mount Shasta now to see what we can see.
2: Interesting. So you're probably going to come down through Washington and in Oregon and headed down that way?
0: We're flying down.
2: Oh,
0: we're going down to San Diego.
2: Lucky you.
0: Yeah, we got too much equipment. We got to fly. Now, we'd like to get a motorhome and put a lab in it like the Tedesco brothers have done out of Long Island.
2: John and Jerry.
0: Yeah, and we know them well, and we talk to them. We collaborate together. But I have made so many different instruments that I'm dying. It's just like you take 400 pounds of equipment with you. You can't do it.
2: Sure.
0: So we want to get a portable lab and start doing it that way. No, I'm also getting up in age. I'd rather just drive. I don't want to fly anymore. But not too many planes.
2: So, I mean, both of you are up there in Canada. What's going to happen, you think, with this sky survey? I mean, they've been kind of delaying getting it out there. I don't know what they're waiting for.
0: You talking about Skywatch Canada?
2: Yeah, the sky survey that was supposed to be out earlier or last year or earlier this year. Still,
0: I don't mean to be rude, but don't make me laugh. When I was ahead of MUFON, I reached out to them, offer all our cases because they said they wanted to look at Canadian cases, number of emails, not one single reply.
1: Oh, you could be referring to the Dr. Avi Loeb's Galileo project.
0: No, he's done with Sky Canada.
1: Okay, because there's a sky survey they're doing there as well.
0: Yeah, that's true.
2: This is a Sky Canada report. Apparently, it was supposed to be out in April, and it's still not. So,
1: the government of Canada won.
0: Yeah.
1: Right. Yeah, we're not.
0: She refuses.
2: Anything going to come of that? What do you think?
0: With a change of government now, I think because it's on the books, there's no more research being done. I think they will be forced to put out something. You're not going to get away with it because we're going to keep lobbying. And we have a Citizens for Disclosure group up here backed by the incredible Victor Vigiani, who's been doing this for so many years. And we're lobbying our government. That's one of the things we want out. There's a number of other things we want out. We want open, transparency on our research and not be part of the U.S., like, because everybody looks at the U.S., but I think it's time we go out on our own and, make disclosure with the big D, capital D.
2: Capital D disclosure. Yeah, what we've been hearing about for so long. Guys, I really appreciate coming on the program. Thanks so much.
0: You're welcome. Absolutely. It's a pleasure.
2: True-experiences.ca. We've got a link to the website, and also up on our website is a link to the book. So go check that out, friends. Apparently, there is going to be a hearing in the U.S. For those Americans listening to the program tonight, we've been telling you that sometime this is going to be happening. Whether it's a hearing or a briefing, we don't know. But we've got to give credit to Matt Laszlo over at Askapol, who is doing the research, asking the questions, and apparently they're trying to do it sometime this month. So that will be interesting. And also, I got recent word that there's some hearings that may take place abroad. British UFO hearings apparently planned with some MPs set to hear from whistleblowers. They're saying it's going to be U.S.-style hearings that will involve a Navy, Army, and RAF whistleblowers who will be telling all about their experiences. It is a global phenomenon, and bit by bit, we are starting to see disclosure, friends. From the cold, dark depths of a secret dungeon somewhere deep in the Pacific Northwest, I'm Jeremy Scott. Please go to our website and check out what we have to offer, including links to all of the shows and the guests, their links, their social media, their websites, their books, the links to the news items that you hear that George Henry brings you and that we bring you during the course of the program. 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Until tomorrow night, friends, or whenever you pick us up next, good night. And God bless. I'm Jeremy Scott.

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0: News this hour from Town Hall. I'm Jason Walker. Shooting incident near the White House Monday.
1: The Secret Service says the shooting happened near Independence Avenue on the National Mall, a few blocks from the White House, during a confrontation between an armed individual and Secret Service officers. Officers who were assigned to patrol the perimeter of the White House identified a suspicious individual at about 3:30 p.m. who appeared to be carrying a firearm. Uniformed Secret Service police officers tried to make contact with the suspect, according to the Secret Service official. The individual briefly fled on foot and then started firing his gun in the direction of the agents. The Secret Service officers returned fire. Bill Alexander, Washington.
0: That gunman reportedly wounded and now hospitalized. European leaders say President Trump's decision to withdraw some 5,000 U.S. troops from Germany is just the latest signal Europe must take more responsibility for its security. Leaders of Norway and Britain sought to downplay the impact of that reduction while saying it provides a useful nudge for the continent to step up the role within NATO. A federal judge earlier Monday decried the prison treatment of President Trump's would-be assassin and apologized to the man for restrictive confinement imposed by jail staff. More from Bernie Bennett.
2: Cole Allen has been in federal custody since a prosecutor said he attempted to crash the White House Correspondents' Dinner and kill President Trump along with other high-level government officials. Magistrate Judge Zia Faruqui told the Department of Corrections attorney that he was, quote, fascinated and disturbed by Allen's treatment in jail. Allen was placed on suicide watch when he was first imprisoned. Prosecutor Jocelyn Ballantyne reasoned that since Allen told investigators he did not expect to survive the alleged attack, he could be a danger to himself. Bernie Bennett, Washington.
0: More on these stories at townhall.com.
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6: A 15-year study out of Toronto has revealed that the more early life TV and phone time kids have, the less likely they are to perform well in school years later. More specifically, each additional hour of daily screen time decreases their odds of excelling in core subjects by around 10%. 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I'm Dr. Katherine Albrecht for StartMail, the private AI-free email alternative.
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10: 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Clear sky and 78 degrees on Route 66 in Needles, and good evening to listeners in Oatman. Currently overcast clouds and 70 degrees for you. Getting down to 63 overnight tonight, Tuesday's high will be in the upper 70s, overcast clouds. Temperatures in the upper 80s on Wednesday. That's your KTalks Tri-State Weather. 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

0: Okay, we're in the third hour of the afternoon drive-by on KTOX and streaming on Rumble on this Monday, May 4th, 2026. A lot of crazy stuff in the news. And I have an update on the newest shooting or alleged shooting in Washington, D.C. Suspect fired weapon on National Mall. Suspect fired weapon on National Mall. Bystander hurt, says the Secret Service, who may be the most inept law enforcement organization in the world at this point. Secret Service says a suspect who opened fire Monday on the National Mall did so after being confronted by officers. Secret Service Deputy Director Matt Quinn said officers returned fire. Did they hit him this time? A bystander was struck by the suspect, Quinn said. Quinn said the motorcade of VP J.D. Vance transited through the area not long before the shooting, but there was no indication it was the target. The incident happened Monday afternoon around 15th Street and Independence Avenue near the Washington Monument. Secret Service encouraged people to avoid the area as emergency crews responded to the shooting not far from the White House, where President Donald Trump was holding a small business event. So I guess that's why they evacuated the press from, I guess it was the press area outside, and then put them in a secure room. White House was briefly locked down as authorities investigated the incident. Secret Service ushered journalists who were outside into the briefing room, and Trump continued his event without interruption. Vito Maggioli, spokesman for the D.C. Fire and EMS Department, said emergency units transported an adult male to the hospital and were treating what appeared to be a teenage male for minor injuries. He referred other questions to the police department. The incident drew a large police presence. I bet it did. Coming just over a week after a gunman tried to storm the White House Correspondents Association dinner with guns and knives. Cole Thomas Allen has been charged in that incident in which a Secret Service officer was wounded. Yeah, we don't even have that. That was Keystone Cops kind of situation there. We still don't know what happened with that. Spirit Airlines, as I said before, goes under. It was a, what you call a no-frills airline. I've flown Spirit. It was awful. I saw the pilot manually turning the propellers to start the plane before the flight. A United Airlines Boeing 767 was it yesterday or maybe it was this morning, just hit a bread delivery truck on the highway while attempting to land at Newark Liberty International Airport in New Jersey. Passengers said that was the only thing they had to eat on the flight. So total chaos in the airline industry. Was it last week that a fire truck hit a plane and it was landing? I think that was in New Jersey too. It was. Near misses in the air. A drone struck a plane while it was in flight last week. They don't want you to fly. And now we have, thanks to this war, flights being canceled because of fuel shortages. jet fuel has doubled in price since the war started. So this is what it's coming down to, is keeping you from traveling. And as I mentioned at the top of the first hour about the police being able now to give you a ticket for speeding, just, I mean, because they have determined that going from point A to point B, you traverse that. You had to have been speeding if you got from point A to point B, so they mail you a speeding ticket that you can't protest. You can't. You're done. You can't go to court. You can't do anything about it. So here's another clip. Here are the terrifying ways your car is monitoring you.
1: Get this. This Ford technology patent doesn't just watch you. This one puts you in jail.
2: So your truck is not yours anymore. It's not your truck. Why don't you? Let's watch.
3: Come on. No.
1: Now imagine there was an emergency outside the truck, an accident, something terrible on the ranch with a chainsaw. And I jump in this truck, but the truck, it won't shift into drive. Why? Because the cameras and sensors inside this cab won't let it shift, because it detects my eyes are big, there's a lot of emotion, there's some panic, and it doesn't feel that I'm fit to drive. Now that's not science fiction, that is happening because Ford just filed the patents. Ford actually has a series of patents down at the U.S. Patent and Trade Office that deal with the sensors and cameras inside the cab of their truck. And if the sensors in that truck determine that you're not fit to drive, that truck will not actually shift from park to drive. Now, they already have a system called telematics, and that's where they can actually pull up cameras in real time inside the cab of their fleet vehicles. Now, they actually market this to insurance companies, because the truth is, this is really about who owns the data and who owns the liability. Now, your name might actually be on the title of this truck, and you may have paid for it, but you don't own it. Now, Ford didn't file just one patent. They filed a stack of them, all within months of each other. Are you sitting down? Get this. This Ford technology patent doesn't just watch you. This one puts you in jail. Ford filed a patent, serial number 0104469, where the system takes your biometric data, your face, your iris, and your fingerprint, and it runs it through a criminal database in real time. While you're sitting in your own truck, think about what that means. You wake up one morning, you walk out to your driveway, you climb into a vehicle with your name on the title, on property with your name on the deed. And before you go anywhere, before you've done a single thing wrong, your truck is already running your face through a law enforcement database. Ford's own patent language describes this as potentially useful for police. They wrote that. Ford wrote that into the patent application. So the question isn't whether this technology can be abused. Ford already told you who it's for. You just didn't know that you were buying a cop car. Now I'm going to walk you through a few of these patents. Lip reading, cameras inside your cab, machine learning trained on lip movement datasets, cloud connected, your face processed somewhere you'll never see, stored as long as they want. Acoustic lip reading, if the cameras aren't enough, the system emits inaudible sound waves and reads the echoes bouncing off of your mouth. You can't see it, it's just happening. Biometrics, your face, fingerprint, iris, filed February 2024, and it was published August 2025. This one is assigned a serial number because it's real. Ad listening. This is scary. It monitors conversations between everyone in the cab. It serves targeted ads based on what you and others are talking about while you're driving. In Ford's words, maximum opportunity for ad-based monetization. No description of how that data is protected either. None. How about Ford Pro Telematics? Now, this one isn't a patent. This one is actually a product page. Right now, fleet managers can pull live in-cabin video feeds of drivers on their phones. Ford markets seatbelt compliance alerts with the explicit benefit of lowering insurance costs. They said it themselves. This is the infrastructure, and once the infrastructure exists, it's going to get used and abused. Now, Ford isn't alone in this. This is an arms race. Smart Eye driver monitoring software is already in over 2 million cars globally. The EU's General Safety Regulation mandates drowsiness systems as standard equipment going forward. GM deployed biometric seat sensors and heart rate monitoring in production trucks.
4: Do you hear the drowsiness thing? And the guy's eyes were too big?
2: Yeah.
4: That's what happened to Janice. That's the same thing. It said she's Asian, by the way. It sounds like I'm making a racist joke. No, that's the tech. It decided you're sleepy. That's real. That just happened to somebody. Wow. I know somebody just went through this.
2: When in 2017, WikiLeaks revealed the CIA could secretly remotely control cars, potentially allowing them to enable nearly undetectable assassinations, the world was aghast. Now the government does it openly.
4: Mm-hmm.
2: Every government overreach is always sold as safety for the peasants.
4: This is why your leaders aren't going to fight the power or do anything for you, because the government's tech is always 40 to 60 years ahead of what you get. So they've already been under this system. Do you get it? It's for the peasants now. But you've already heard, you know, didn't Mitch McConnell's Chinese sister-in-law, her car suddenly backed into the lake? Remember? Remember that?
2: Remember, who was that guy?
4: Gary DeVore,
2: Michael
4: the
2: Hastings?
4: Screenwriter?
2: Was it the
4: Michael, the one that wrote about McChrystal and Rolling Stone? Yes. His car went out of control? Yeah, a month later.
2: Yeah.
4: Yeah.
2: So Puberty says every new car in the United States will be required by law to have tech that puts constant surveillance on the driver by 2027.
4: Wait, states can't roll that back, can they? Because they can't say anything about AI, right?
2: That's right. You cannot regulate AI. Trump passed that. You can't.
4: New World Order, assholes. Trump did it.
2: AI in your car will determine if you're sober and fit to drive, automatically turning off the vehicle if it determines you're a danger on the road.
4: You keep fighting about what movies are good. And keep fighting about what movies are woke and shit. Worry about that. That's smart.
2: Let's watch.
5: What's official, you guys? Kill switches are coming to new vehicles. Something you'd expect out of Orwell's 1984. And yet, 57 House Republicans joined Democrats to ensure the government can shut off your vehicle whenever it wants. Makes cars more expensive and puts the government in your car.
6: There's a law that states that every vehicle manufactured is going to have a kill switch in it. The car itself will monitor your driving. And if the car thinks that you're not doing a good job driving, it will disable itself. So the car dashboard becomes your judge, your jury, and your executioner.
5: This sounds an awful lot like that new movie Mercy that just came out, which takes place in the not so distant future, 2029 to be exact, where he has to prove himself innocent to the AI judge, jury, and executioner. Now, this mandate for vehicles to be able to shut themselves off was actually put into law in 2021 under the Biden administration, under the Infrastructure Investment and Jobs Act. Now, what was voted on the 22nd was the funding for this, to which Representative Massey from Kentucky offered an amendment to just the funding for the kill switch portion of the Investment and Jobs Act. And that's what was voted on. And this is how the votes went. So these are all the ones that voted against stopping the funding. And these are all the ones that voted for stopping the funding for kill switches. Now, the argument for this is that it will stop drunk and distracted driving. But no one knows yet how far this technology will go. Will it include cameras? Will it include sensors? Will it include breathalyzers? Will your insurance company have access to this? Will your Fourth Amendment constitutional rights be violated?
6: Next thing is going to be, well, we need to hook this thing up to the government so we can dispatch the police. I'm just going to tell you what's going to happen next. They're going to be shutting your car off when they decide whatever they decide from wherever they decide it. Ladies and gentlemen, I don't know about what you think about due process and the Constitution and the Fourth Amendment and the right to not be imposed upon by illegal, unlawful search and seizure, but punishing everybody for this crime, whether they've committed or not, if they're going to commit it or not, should be unconstitutional. This shouldn't really be a question.
5: Will this end up being government overreach, you guys? Really think about this, because Massey brought up a good point during his talk where he was saying, what if you're a mother, you want to go get some stuff because a snowstorm is coming, you swerve to miss a pothole, you swerve to miss an animal, you do something that the car doesn't like, and then the car then shuts itself off, and then what? You have to sit on the side of the road and wait for the police to come and deem that you are worthy to drive? Will this throw your Fourth Amendment right to unreasonable search and seizures out the window because your car said so?
4: We need to get around the Constitution. Larry Ellison said we need to get around this pesky Constitution.
2: That's right.
4: We
2: got
4: it. We are.
2: We got to do it for safety.
4: Well, you want to be safe? You know, in Florida, they, because there's breathalyzers that could be put in your car now. You know, for years they've had this.
2: Yes.
4: If you're a drunk driver. And Florida didn't want to install them or get those devices because they make so much money catching drunk drivers. So they didn't want to use that technology. Isn't that fun? And so imagine risking everyone's life because the revenue is too good from catching the crime. So that's, I'm saying that as a beacon of hope, that that maybe is the counterweight to this.
2: Come see me May 23rd in Atlanta.
0: All right. So, I mean, we don't know how many vehicles already have this in there at this point. It's not going to tell you. So Ford, everybody out there driving a brand new Ford truck could possibly already have this in there. 855-586-9134, 855-586-9134. So what else is going on that we don't know about or we haven't been told about that we will find out about? Pentagon's secret project to merge soldiers and machines raises alarms as neural interface program goes dark. So they're interfacing, merging soldiers and machines. And we're going to not going to need, we're going to be, our army's going to be robots. DARPA ran a classified program called N3, Next Generation Non-Surgical Neurotechnology, to create a portable device that lets soldiers control drones and weapons with their thoughts without needing brain surgery. Project reached its final phase of human testing in 2023, but has since gone completely silent with no public results or explanation of what happened. The device would scan a soldier's brain waves to translate thoughts into commands for machines like attack drones or defense systems. It could also send signals and information back from the machines into the human brain, creating a two-way mind-machine link. Researchers at six top U.S. institutions were funded, and one team confirmed they were testing a sharp focus system on human subjects for high-resolution brain stimulation. After phase three, human trials, DARPA stopped updating the public. So we have half man, half machines running around out there. Program's webpage now says it is complete and no longer maintained. When asked, DARPA gave a vague response saying it does not operationalize technologies and that the research teams will have more details in 2026. American public, whose tax dollars paid for this, has no idea if the mind control devices actually worked or if they are now being used in combat. So that's also possible. Maybe they should do this for the Secret Service agents. I think they need a little help. The report on this silent mind control program coincides with claims of other futuristic U.S. weapons. Officials bragged about using unknown sonic weapons. Remember that? In a raid on Venezuela, which allegedly caused people to feel like their heads were about to explode from the inside. and made their noses bleed. Separately, the CIA reportedly used a secret tool called Ghost Murmur that can locate a person from miles away by scanning their heartbeat. We're going to be totally controlled. This is like, sounds like a sci-fi movie, but it's real. While this technology could give soldiers amazing abilities, like controlling drone swarms without a keyboard, raises huge dangers. What happens if the tech falls into enemy hands? They probably already have it. Without transparency, these risks remain unknown, deeply troubling. As the White House boasts that the United States is now deploying futuristic military weapons, you've heard President Trump saying that we have things that you don't know about. Never before seen on a battlefield. Newly uncovered details about America's clandestine attempts to merge soldiers and machines have emerged from the shadows of classified research programs. DARPA, long known as the Department of War's idea factory for its documented role in creative revolutionary technology such as the internet, GPS, and stealth aircraft, quietly published a report detailing how scientists were working on a new kind of brain-computer interface that would form a direct link, between military personnel and weapons of war, all without requiring surgery. The disturbing silence of Phase 3. The N3 program provided funding to 6 research teams in 2019, including Battelle Memorial Institute and Carnegie Mellon University in Pennsylvania, Johns Hopkins University, Applied Physics Lab in Maryland, Rice University in Texas, and California's Palo Alto Research Center, and Teledyne Scientific Researchers. The first 12-month phase tested the basic components for reading and recording brain signals and sending the signals back into the brain. Phase 2 lasted 18 months and involved the teams integrating those components into a working system and testing them in living animals to determine if the system would actually read from and write to the brain safely and effectively. Third phase, also scheduled to last 18 months, focused on redefining the futuristic device, enhancing its performance and to send signals faster, and finally starting human trials for military apps. So there's a lot of technology that they're using like this that we have no idea what it is. Let's take a break. We'll be right back.
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0: It looks like the robots have arrived. AGI bot robot heads to Met Gala, red carpet in a first for fashion's A-list night. So we got robot models. Robot models. Meanwhile, family captures image of unidentified object near Joshua Tree National Park military bases. That's California. I know exactly where that is. Family of four hiking in Joshua Tree National Park observed a photographed an UFO, according to the report in the Daily Mail. The object was described as dumbbell or H-shaped, made of highly reflective silver material and estimated to be the size of a car or small plane. The sighting occurred within a few miles of the Marine Corps Air Ground Combat Center at 29 Palms and approximately 115 miles from Edwards Air Force Base, the world's largest airfield and a testing ground for experimental aircraft since the 40s. Witnesses told SafeAerospace.org, nonprofit founded by former Navy pilot Ryan Graves, that they followed the object for approximately 45 minutes. It's disappeared and reappeared several times before vanishing completely. So most of the UFOs are ours. And when I thought we were going to get that the White House was going to release new information on UFOs. Hello, you're on the air.
1: Hey, Mike, JC's here.
0: What's up, man?
1: I just wonder if you'd be interested in interviewing me one time in private and think about having me as more of a guest host on your show sometimes. Well, certain topic matters.
0: Well, I mean, I could have you as a guest, yeah.
1: Yeah, so you know, let me know one's good for you.
0: You know where you're at? You know where we are?
1: Yeah, I know there's no trespassing signs there that I wouldn't dare pass without being permitted and given granted free pass.
0: Well, you got to come in. There's a back way you have to come in now.
1: Yeah, I used to work there, but the back way is through the residential area, or is
0: it's back off Q Street. When did you work here?
1: Probably 10 years ago, your Sunday morning man.
0: Oh, okay. So Dave was the owner then?
1: Yeah. The manager of the radio station was the one that brought me in after hearing me just doing that buy and sell barter thing on this radio show.
0: What was your show about?
1: It's called JC Talks. Just Sunday morning as a live broadcast, call-in radio show that I just kept on talking to, like you do, until people call in and have a question.
0: Yeah. Yeah, absolutely. Well, you got any thoughts on anything I've been talking about today?
1: I've been right most of the time, listening to it, trying to keep an eye out for anything that I did have something to say about, but UFOs, I wouldn't put any stock in making them believe or not believe anything that you feel is right or wrong in your life right now.
0: Yeah.
1: They're interesting. Art Bell and George Norrie have been getting away with it for, 30 years now?
0: Yeah. Yep. They made a career out of it, right?
1: You don't want a lot of those guys calling in on your radio show. I give you that.
0: Yeah. Well, you know, now they say they have killer dolphins out in the ocean.
1: And all that does is break my heart. That's all. just like all these commercials we see on TV about the little elephant and the baby blind cub saying something really hypocritical about trying to stop these people from killing their parents and making money off it. Yeah. Only 10% of the money that people donate even get to where they're saying it's going. You know what I'm talking about?
0: Yeah.
1: They're making millions of dollars off a lie that our government has just dropped the ball on protecting what's advertised on our TV stations.
0: Yeah. Yeah. And what they're doing with our cars, using them to spy on us, and they can, they got kill switches. I think they probably already have kill switches in some of these vehicles.
1: Well, they could probably shut your refrigerator off whenever they want to.
0: Oh yeah, these smart. Oh well, the smart. What is it? The smart. Your electrical panel. You know, outside.
1: Anything spying on your electrical meter, smart box. But hey, I don't like the idea of having anybody turn us, flip a switch and see what I'm doing on my couch, watching whatever I'm watching.
0: Yeah, well, I mean, all these newer...
1: They catch me crying a lot, watching the TV of all the horrible things that are being broadcast on as entertainment.
0: Do you watch much...

0: going on in this world that Hollywood depicts as being entertainment. But it's an image of everything that's truly going on in the world.
1: Yeah, it's called art imitating life. That's what they call it.
0: Yeah, it's called the image of the beast, and that's what the Bible's talking about. It says it right there. The beast creates this statue, and he gives it permission to talk. That's what Hollywood created, or what whoever created this statue. But Hollywood is who is causing all us to lust. Why do you think the world abroad all covets coming over here to live the American dream? Because they somewhere along in their tribe, somebody has a TV, and they started worshiping it, listening to it, watching it, and coveting it, wanting to have that life. That's how Satan has deceived the whole world, using that box, that flat screen.
1: Well, I don't know if at this point if we have the American dream is still alive.
0: Oh, no, no. Yeah, that's how spoiled you are. To this day, no matter how bad it will get, those nations, you know how much of this world is in poverty. They are, they'll illegally come over here, even if they become harlots. You know, they have no moral. The fact that they want to come here at all costs, they have no moral backbone because they have to break the law to get here.
1: Yeah.
0: And when they get here, they get tempted into doing things that they see on TV, and they're not opposed to it because that's the American dream.
1: Well,
0: they can get them the American dream.
1: Well, we've actually facilitated them in coming here over the last at least decade.
0: Oh, no, we have since television, since sort of 80, 90 years. How long has the television been? It's all digitally telecast now, but cable, antenna, as long as you can see what's on this box, whenever you turn it on, what's that being broadcast from? From here, the United States of America.
1: Yeah, it's basically brainwashing by design. That's what it is.
0: Well, of course. Well, that's what Satan does. It's the advice to deceive you, to cause you to lust over things, to covet other people's possessions. And it shows you how to get it. You can rob a bank. You can be a criminal. Or you can get a job. But you have to do that. You have to do it legally. And if they can get over here illegally, they'll do it. What's that make America? Full of lawless people.
1: Well, starts at the top. If you're talking about lawless people.
0: Oh, yeah. Of course, we're not going to get that. It's politics. If there's a way to get rid of them all, that'd be the quickest way to get this nation back on its feet. But it's too bad. We're all corrupted now. Everybody's done something about evading taxes. Doing everything they can to make that dollar go further.
1: Well, taxes are theft, in my opinion.
0: That's how the Lord causes the wealth of the riches of the wealthy to be transferred to the poor.
1: Yeah.
0: We call that taxes, but it helps out the poor.
1: Well, I think it's the other way around now.
0: By the way, the Lord calls us to render unto Caesar what Caesar's, and not to complain about it. But we should have a word, a say so in it. But we don't want our government doesn't listen to a word we say, do they?
1: No. Hey, JC, we'll work something out, man. Hey, thanks for the call. Where I can get you in here, we can talk about some things. There's only one person President Trump would trust to succeed him. This is an article from the I paper. Who do you think that is? Do you think it's Don Jr.? Do you think it's Eric? J.D. Vance? There's only one person President Trump would trust to succeed him, but she's too smart to do it. It's Ivanka. Ivanka. Oh, yeah. She's married to the

0: Israel First Zionist Jared Kushner, that would be great. I think this guy would make a better successor to Trump.
1: But she's smart. Do it.
0: Are you there, Olson?
1: Ivanka. Ivanka.
0: Olson.
2: Oh, wait a minute. Let me turn down this damn Michael Hagwood. He's yapping at me.
0: I tried to talk to you again in the second hour, but you put the phone down and went somewhere because you didn't answer.
2: I clicked the button and had to talk to somebody else is what happened.
0: You're a very popular guy.
2: I am. And it was another British accent.
0: What did they want?
2: Money. What does anybody ever want?
0: Well, you got plenty of it, so I can see why they
2: of course. Me and Ed. I don't have as much as Ed, but...
0: Ed. I thought I'd get a call from Ed today, and because he...
2: I tried to get him to call when we needed to be educated.
0: He told me last week that not only did I need to be fired, but no one would ever want to advertise with us again.
2: Well, he's correct. Those people, whether they're the Indian restaurant...
0: What about them?
2: Advertised with you?
0: Yes, huh? They did. Absolutely.
2: Well, what sense do they have? That doesn't count.
0: Oh, come on.
2: Just kidding, Indian restaurant. I'm just kidding. I'm messing with Michael. Don't get mad. Don't
0: yeah. Oh, they're nice people, and they did a good job of remodeling that building, and it looks like it's going to be a great... They had their grand opening on the 25th of last month, so... They will be.
2: Cool. I wish I had a plate of their
0: food
2: right now.
0: You like Indian food? It's really good.
2: I love food. So if Indian food is food, then I love it.
0: It does qualify as food, very much.
2: Okay.
0: So.
2: Well, then I love it.
0: Is it okay? You like all food then? Okay.
2: Yeah, except for like caribou eyeballs, I can do without those.
0: How about monkey brains?
2: Yeah, I can do without that one too.
0: And you know, people actually eat that stuff.
2: Yeah, I've heard.
0: What about mountain oysters?
2: Yeah, I can do without that one, too.
0: Well, so we're going to maybe President Trump's daughter will be the next president. What do you think?
2: Well, hopefully not.
0: Well,
2: done with these freaking dynasties, you know, Clinton, Bush, Trump. I mean, you might be okay if you're a Bill Clinton and you were president. Might have been okay if you were a Bush, you know, maybe. But we don't need Bush and then Bush, Clinton and then Clinton, Trump and then Trump. We don't need that S.
0: Yeah. Well, who is there anybody that you would? You see out there that you go, wow, I think they should be president.
2: The people that I think should be president are people that you don't even know their names. I think you should have a national debate series and find people to run based on that.
0: Yeah, they don't have to be career politicians either.
2: No, it'd be a system where anybody can sign up. You want a debate you want to be in that debate process? You sign up. You debate a guy. The winner from that goes to the next round, and you debate again. The winner from that goes to the next round, and you know you start with as many people who want to give it a shot. You know, maybe there's a million people that, and then you know after the first round there's only 500,000. After the next round, 250,000. After the next round, 125. And a few more rounds, you're down to just a few people.
0: So you don't, whoever, it's like a winner. You don't actually have a vote for anybody. You just do it by that process. Is that what you're saying?
2: Well, somebody would have to judge who the winner of the debate is. And I guess the best way to do that is the American people, you can do just like the TV shows do. You can vote on the telephone as to who you thought won the debate. And you couldn't rig it because you would if you got a million people debating in round one, you can't rig it because you phone in your vote and there's 500,000 winners. There's no way for the powers that be to rig it. I mean, unless they're like rigged, just like they rigged voting machines. you know, if they're rigging it that way, then yeah. But if they're, but there's no way for him to rig it by, you know, giving one guy all kinds of advertising money, campaigning money, because it's not based on your ad. It's based on how you do. And by the time that, if you start with a million people debating, if there's a half a dozen that are ringers for the cartel and they're paying, they're funding their campaign, there's no way that those half a dozen will out debate the other 900,900 whatever radio math.
0: Well, now Phil tells me that you have to fall within one of the two political ideologies, that there's no other choice. You have to be one or the other.
2: Who? Buffalo Bill from?
0: No,
2: Buffalo,
0: Phil. Buffalo? Phil from Austin, Texas.
2: Phil. Yeah. No. Well, I don't know. So whatever, you know. So Phil can decide which one they are. The million people debating, Phil can go all through the resume of every one of the 1 million, and he can decide whether they're a Democrat or Republican.
0: What if you can't determine that? What if they're just neutral? What if they're
2: just...
0: That would
2: be Phil's problem.
0: Yeah. Well, that sounds better to me anyway.
2: Of course it is. Of course it's better. I came up with it.
0: Oh. Patting yourself on the back, I see.
2: Yeah, I do that all the time because I'm always right.
0: Hey, were you listening? I was talking about all the chaos in the airline industry. Like you've got, you had a truck to collide with a plane collide with a bread truck in New Jersey.
2: A plane collided with a bread truck.
0: Yeah. On the highway.
2: He
0: was coming in for a landing. You know how some of these airports, the planes have to come in over the freeway or whatever, you know, but this one got too low and it hit a bread truck.
2: Cool. What was the airplane? Private or airline?
0: It was an airline.
2: Which airline?
0: I forgot. But it was a sourdough bread. I know that.
2: Oh, do you know what kind of airplane?
0: 767. Yeah.
2: Wow. And
0: it clipped the top of a bread truck. Yeah.
2: Didn't kill the guy?
0: No. No, but bread went flying everywhere. And the people on the plane said that was the only meal they got for the whole flight was some bread.
2: But I'm pumped.
0: Yeah. But Spirit Airlines, they're no longer around, Spirit Airlines.
2: They're here only in spirit?
0: They're here only in spirit. That's very good.
2: Well, that's why they named them that.
0: That would be their new catchphrase if they come back.
2: Yeah, well, now they have to pay me to use it.
0: I've flown there. That was it's awful. That little. Why do they make the seats smaller now?
2: I suppose so that they can get more capacity on the airplane. You know, sell six more tickets per flight.
0: Yeah. And they don't have the you know, the little pouch they got in front of you where you can put stuff in from the seat in front of you. They don't have those anymore either.
2: Good. I always thought those were gross.
0: Why?
2: Crap in there. You don't know what people put in there.
0: Well, they got that little thing that tells you how to pull down the mask, you know, and all that. You know, you got to have that.
2: Yeah, well, you can have that like mounted to the seat back in front of you.
0: Well, that's where it was.
2: Yeah, but there's no pocket with loose stuff in there, and somebody's, you know, used whatever that they put down in there and didn't get taken out before the next flight.
0: They don't still use prop planes, do they?
2: What is wrong with prop planes? Well, first of all, a jet is a prop airplane.
0: How's that?
2: Because you know, when you look at a jet engine, right, there's all those little, if you look at the front of the engine, you see all them little propeller blades that are just kind of, when it's on the ground, you see them like just slowly spinning.
0: Yeah.
2: In the breeze. Those are propellers.
0: Oh, okay. Just smaller.
2: Yeah, there's more of, they're smaller, there's more of them, and they turn faster. It's not even a jet engine anymore. It's called a ducted fan. It's called a high bypass ducted fan. It's not even a jet. We don't have jet engines anymore. We have turbine engines that drive either a high bypass ducted fan or they drive a propeller. And they're essentially both the same thing, except the propeller is what? It's bigger, there's fewer of them, they turn slower, and they're not shrouded or ducted.
0: Well, we're not going to have, people aren't going to be able to fly anymore pretty soon anyway. If this war doesn't end, because jet fuel is so expensive, and it can't even, you know, it's can't even produce it anymore.
2: Yeah, that ain't going to happen.
0: And you know that how?
2: I'm smart. I'm as smart as Ed. That proves it.
0: You're smarter than the average bear, right?
2: Yeah. Well, some of them bears are pretty smart.
0: It looks like the people that were supposed to come in after me are not coming in.
2: Well, good. Let's see, what day is it? It's a
0: Monday.
2: Monday?
0: Yeah.
2: Oh, that would be Henry. Shame on you, Henry.
0: Yeah, and here it is, the end of the show. Thank you very much. And nobody's here. I'm here. I'll be back tomorrow.

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2: News this hour from Town Hall. I'm Jason Walker. Latest polling finds American voters largely believe the U.S. have the upper hand in the standoff with Iran. Ken Lorman has details.
3: A Harvard Caps Harris poll finds 74% of voters say the United States is winning its conflict with Iran. The survey shows majority support for U.S. airstrikes, with 52% backing the attacks and 54% calling them justified. 57% approve of the naval blockade on ships bound for Iran. Voters also want tough conditions for talks, including ending support for terror groups and halting executions of protesters. Ken Lorman reporting.
2: Maine Governor Janet Mills dropping out of the U.S. Senate race, leaving Democrats with candidate Graham Platner as their presumptive nominee against GOP incumbent Susan Collins. Political observers say Platner's views, offensive statements, and a Nazi tattoo have Republicans confident and Democrats facing a potentially damaging race. Public policy expert Matthew Continetti says he's troubled by what he sees the Democrats doing.
4: The ease with which Bernie Sanders' anti-Israel socialism, which easily slides into anti-Semitism, is taking over the Democratic Party is greatly alarming.
2: And he says the party seems to be welcoming anti-Semitism.
4: Look at the candidacy of Zohran Mamdani, now mayor of New York City. You look at the fact that you had 44 Democratic senators vote against sending bombs and bulldozers to Israel at Bernie Sanders' behest just the other week. Now you see Graham Platner winning the Democratic nomination before a single vote is cast.
2: Continetti making his comments on the Salem Radio Network. More on these stories at townhall.com.
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11: 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Clear sky and 73 degrees on Route 66 in Needles, and good evening to listeners in Oatman. Currently overcast clouds and 66 degrees for you. Getting down to 63 overnight tonight, Tuesday's high will be in the upper 70s, overcast clouds. Temperatures in the upper 80s on Wednesday. That's your K-Talks Tri-State Weather. 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

0: From the heartland of America and the gateway to the West, good morning, good evening, wherever you may be across the nation, around the world. I'm George Norrie. This is Coast to Coast AM. Later tonight, space objects. They're all over the place. Here's what's happening. Well, the fragile ceasefire between the U.S. and Iran that has held for nearly a month is being tested after both sides fired shots at the Strait of Hormuz. The U.S. military blew up six Iranian boats after Tehran launched multiple cruise missiles, drones, and small boats at American Navy ships and commercial vessels. Passengers are isolating aboard a cruise ship on which a suspected outbreak of hantavirus has killed three people already after Cape Verde refused them entry. The island nation's denial to disembark came even as the WHO in Europe said the risks to the wider public remain low. People from Spain, Britain, and the United States are among the 23 nationalities of the 149 people aboard the ship, operated by Oceanwide Expeditions. As robo-taxis continue to spread and regulations to control them lag far behind, emergency first responders are saying that the situation is getting worse, not better. Let's check in with our expert, Lauren Weinstein, on what's going on. I hate these driverless cars, Lauren.
1: Yeah, and I understand that. We've talked before about the concerns that the public in general and emergency first responders in particular have about robo-taxis. And we've talked about the various stories of them freezing up, blocking intersections, invading law enforcement activities, slowing ambulances and paramedics from reaching injured persons, blowing past street stop signs, school bus stop signals, and more. And of course, the 800-pound robo-taxi gorilla is Alphabet's Waymo. Alphabet, as we know, is also the parent company of Google. Waymo is rapidly expanding into more and more cities. You might think that with these kinds of incidents and others, like Waymo depots keeping residents up all night with loud noises from robo-taxis coming in and out, and many other Waymo-related problems, that Waymo would be bending over backwards to be good citizens of the communities that they want to serve. But it's more apparent than ever now that at least when it comes to Waymo, they've inherited the move fast and break things arrogance that was a hallmark of Google in its early days before they grew up a bit and actually entered the period where they became world class user privacy and security experts. But it seems that we've now come full circle, and hubris is indeed the word for Alphabet and Waymo. Some of this is undoubtedly being driven, no pun intended, of course, by the related AI hype. But AI hype is being supercharged by the federal government pressing for AI everywhere. Massive electricity and water-hungry, often polluting data centers being pushed into unspoiled rural areas. Federal pressure being exerted on states to try force them not to implement their own common sense AI regulations. Those could help protect their citizens against AI slop, deepfakes, and AI-powered spam, scams, and malware. And we know why this is the case. Politicians in both parties know which side of their bread the butter is on, and big tech knows where to make campaign contributions. Some states have begun to fight back a bit against the rampant risks from robo-taxis. California, for example, has just declared some rules about giving emergency responders the ability to have some control over where robo-cars can go and when they have to immediately leave an area. And they've set a short time limit on how long Waymo robo-taxi remote operators have to respond to calls from emergency responders. But really, this is only scratching the surface of what's needed, because Waymo now clearly has no interest in what the public thinks about the sometimes dangerous mess their robo-taxis are creating. They're now actually refusing to attend scheduled public meetings to discuss these problems with the public, saying that they've already said all that they have to say. Total, absolute arrogance. They're Alphabet, they're Google, they're Waymo. They're going to do what they want to do, and they feel that nobody can stop them. That's the view of big tech generally these days. And maybe they're right that nobody can stop them on their relentless march to further enrich their billionaire CEOs, because so far, regulators and politicians, by and large, with a handful of exceptions, have been letting them run wild over our communities when it comes to robo-cars, robo-taxis, and AI more generally. It's clear that there seems to be a widespread feeling among these firms and their supporters that AI is at the top and ordinary people are at the bottom. So we see what the reality looks like. It's not the AI systems themselves that we have to fear. It's not evil machines plotting against us. They are, after all, just machines. It's the AI firms and the managements of those firms who need to be held responsible for what the AI push is doing. And it's up to us to care enough to elect leaders who can hopefully find ways to make that actually happen.
0: All right, my friend, we'll talk to you next week. Thank you, Lauren. Love your reports. By the time doctors detect pancreatic cancer, it's often too late to treat effectively. But a new study suggests that artificial intelligence, AI, might be able to find signs of this disease before the tumors are visible on a scan. An AI model developed at the Mayo Clinic in Rochester, Minnesota, detected abnormalities on patients' CT scans up to 3 years before they were diagnosed with pancreatic cancer. It's an incredible story. Seth Shostak works with the SETI Institute, Search for Extraterrestrial Intelligence. And now he's got his weekly report on what's going on in the skies. Seth?
2: Hi, George. Well, let me tell you, last night I was standing outside when my brother, this was in the evening, said he'd seen a large bright star low in the early evening sky and wondered what it was. I told him it was Venus, which is sometimes referred to either as the evening star or the morning star. That's because, of course, Venus orbits closer to the sun than we do, so, you know, you see it either as an evening star or a morning star. Now, Venus, as everyone who's been there knows, is covered in white clouds, which makes it even brighter than you might otherwise expect. And, in fact, Venus actually appears brighter than anything else in the sky, with the exception of the sun, of course, and the moon. It's easy-peasy to find. You don't need a telescope or, frankly, much knowledge of astronomy. Just look to the west an hour after sunset. Your friends will be impressed when you point it out with confidence and say, "That's Venus, Bob." Well, Venus is also known as Earth's twin, our sister planet. Because of all the planets, it's the closest in size to the Earth. However, this is not the sister you'd like to get to know better, because Venus is 26 million miles closer to the sun than we are. It's a pretty toasty place. The average temperature on the Venusian landscape is about 900 degrees Fahrenheit. That is, as is often pointed out, hotter than the melting point of lead. Something to keep in mind if you visit Venus in a lead spacesuit. Let me try that again. Something to keep in mind if you visit Venus in a lead spacesuit. So, bottom line, maybe Venus shouldn't be on your bucket list, unless you're okay with kicking the bucket shortly after landing there. But I would encourage any listeners who have been to Venus to give me a call. Let me know. Send me an email. I'd like to know what it was like. And that's it for tonight.
0: All right, my friend. We'll talk to Seth Shostak next week right here on Coast to Coast AM.

0: May is celebrated as Star Wars Month because it's packed with anniversaries, starting with the unofficial holiday, May the 4th be with you. The month is considered a massive ongoing celebration for fans, often featuring releases on Disney Plus, special merchandise deals, and the tradition of celebrating the Revenge of the Fifth on May 5th as well. Star Wars, it's been around for a long time. In a moment, constitutional lawyer Jonathan Emore joins us to talk about the latest right here on Coast to Coast AM. 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

0: And welcome back. George Norrie with you. Jonathan E. Mord with us, constitutional and administrative attorney who has defeated the FDA more times in federal court than any attorney in American history. He is the managing principal of E. Mord & Associates, general counsel of the Alliance for Natural Health USA, vice president for legal regulatory strategies, and author of a number of books on law and government. Jonathan, welcome back, my friend. How have you been?
1: Great. Good to be with you, George.
0: Looking forward to this. What's new with you, sir?
1: Well, a lot of things, litigating all over the country, but also against the Food and Drug Administration. So we're back in the business of trying to make the government account for its actions.
0: How would you grade the FDA on a 1 to 10?
1: I'd give it about a 5 in this administration. There's a lot of work to be done. If you judge them based on their own mission, one critical feature of their mission is to end chronic disease in America under Secretary Kennedy's regime. And I'm afraid they've not done enough. They've done some things, but they've surely not done enough to end chronic disease in America.
0: You've been looking at something called the Arizona Statement. Explain what that is.
1: So in February of 2025, a number of scientists and researchers and political people involved in health areas and public interest groups and attorneys all met in Phoenix to discuss the chronic disease epidemic in America, what needs to be done to solve it, and whether the steps taken thus far are sufficient. And they produced out of this a consensus document, which is called the Arizona Statement, which presents the principles that they all agreed on are necessary to attain these objectives of ending chronic disease in America, as well as specific actions that they said needed to be taken. And it's a remarkable document. Everyone can take a look at it at arizonastatement.org. If you read it and agree that this truly is the Make America Healthy Again agenda, in the sense of being the thing that can solve chronic disease in America, then I would urge you to sign on to it. Any person can sign on to it. There's no charge. And our hope is that if we can get several million people to sign on to the document, we'll be able to present it to the administration as proof that these specific steps need to be taken now, and that if they're not, we really don't have any hope of solving the chronic disease epidemic in America. George, 76.4% of Americans identify themselves as having one or more chronic diseases. That's 194 million people in America. It's a massive number. And the trend lines show that number is even increasing year after year. So it truly is an epidemic, and solving it should be a national priority.
0: Jonathan, does this Arizona Statement have teeth to it?
1: It does. It is unabashedly direct in that it calls for specific actions to be taken. For example, it calls for the end of FDA censorship of health information, nutrient disease information, well supported in the scientific literature, is locked out of the commercial marketplace by FDA prior restraints. You simply cannot say, for example, that prune juice is a treatment for chronic constipation on the bottle of prune juice, or that can land you in jail. That's called a drug claim that's only allowed for pharmaceutical companies with FDA-approved drugs. This sort of censorship is denying people the information they need at the point of sale in the market to know why you need to consume one product over another in order to reduce your risk of disease. And so blinded in this way, consumers oftentimes base decisions solely upon the taste of a product or upon its convenience without realizing that they're consuming things oftentimes that are detrimental to their long-term health.
0: And you believe America is suffering from what you call a chronic disease epidemic. What is that?
1: Well, when you look at the statistics from the CDC, for example, 59.5% of young people, 18 to 34, have one or more chronic diseases. That's heart disease, cancer, or diabetes.
0: Jeez.
1: 78.4% of midlife people, 35 to 64, report having more than one or more chronic disease, and 93% of older adults. So as you see, all through our lives now, we're coping with heart disease, cancer, stroke, diabetes. And over the past 20 years, the prevalence of chronic conditions has skyrocketed, steadily increasing every year, year after year. In 2016, we spent $1.1 trillion, and now it's substantially higher, but that's the last major reported time period. 2016, $1.1 trillion on chronic disease in America. 3 in 4 Americans have at least one chronic condition. Over half, two or more, have two or more chronic conditions, over half of the population. So you can see, and you know, we're spending more than any other country on earth on this, $15,747 per person we're spending on healthcare, more than any other country in the world, yet we're 50th in the world behind Japan, Switzerland, and most of Western Europe in life expectancy. We have a life expectancy of roughly 79 years, and we spend the highest in the world on healthcare, 16.9% of our GDP we spend. We're 68th in healthy life expectancy in the United States, 68th in the world in healthy life expectancy. So our post-World War II efforts, while they've been magnificent in ending bacteriological disease in many respects because of the super drugs, the antibiotics, they failed miserably in making us a healthier people. And as a consequence, our absence of good health has taxed our productivity, has taxed our ability to cope, and has cost us an absolute fortune, which gets more and more every year. So it is something that if we don't tackle it, it surely will tackle us.
0: Are there other states, Jonathan, following Arizona's lead, or does that state stand all by itself?
1: Well, the statement came out of this private organizational meeting in Arizona. I was there present. I'm actually one of the co-authors of the statement. And it is an independent thing, George. It's not government driven at all. It's a grassroots up approach rather than a government down approach, and that's rather significant because the government down approaches, the dictatorial approaches, simply do not work. They've utterly failed, and when bureaucrats decide for you what is in your own best interest, whether it's what kind of insurance you should have or whether it's what kind of food you should eat, the results have been catastrophic. What we need is a patient-centric system, a system where doctors can provide you the best care without having to worry about being second-guessed on their exercise of independent professional judgment, unless they commit fraud or do something potentially harmful, and where we are given full information on options. So this focus, the cool thing about this statement is that everybody is empowered by it. So your freedom of choice is promoted, so that if there's a treatment that, for example, is for a terminal illness, said to be terminal precisely because FDA approved drugs don't cure it, you're allowed with your physician, your family, and so forth to pursue it with fully informed consent, without all these barriers to access. And this is the kind of flexibility people will oftentimes have in the rest of the world by default. They'll simply not have a government that is as heavy-handed as the FDA in their lives, and they're able to pursue it. Really, less government in the areas of pursuing your own health interests and your own measures to get the best care is really the best. And it's been proven over and over again. But our government has simply not learned it. Rather than becoming less involved, it's become far more involved in our lives. And the results have not been pleasing to us. I mean, look, we're failing to live as long as we should. And we're failing to live into later years in a healthier condition than most of the rest of the world. And yet we're spending huge sums, over 15 grand a person per capita, without the results. I mean, we're vastly spending more than any other country.
0: What are some of the benefits to those people who sign on to this?
1: Well, the benefits really are that we're acting as a people to tell our government that there need to be fundamental changes to allow us more access to health information that's being denied us, so end government censorship, more access to substances that our physicians and our healthcare providers think are good for us that they're afraid to tell us because of the medical boards and others saying they only have to follow a one-size-fits-all approach. The Center for Medicaid and Medicare Services reinforces that too. And ending that, and then ending really the monopolies in health that the government has supported. Big pharma, big food monopolies that are supported by policies and actions of the government. The FDA is really largely a handmaiden or a servant to these big interests at the expense of smaller interests, but most importantly, at the expense of the American people. So we need to end this system that favors the big companies' interests and approves unsafe drugs, for example, over and over again. We had Dr. David Graham many years ago said...
0: Hold on for a second, Jonathan. We're coming up to a break, but we'll finish up when we come right back on Coast to Coast AM.

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1: We shall take your calls next hour with Jonathan E. Ward as we talk about our food safety system. Jump aboard, ask a question, share a story as well. The Paranormal Podcast Network keeps cruising along. 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

0: And welcome back, George Norrie, with Jonathan Emord, our constitutional attorney. He's been on our program before. Jonathan, you were talking about another doctor, another case. You want to finish that story?
1: Well, yes. Yeah, so Dr. Robert Verkirk is the co-author of this Arizona statement with me. Dr. Verkirk is a really brilliant scientist and has been involved in nutrition for many years as the head of the Alliance for Natural Health. What we're finding with all of the input that we received from many doctors in this Arizona meeting in Phoenix in February of 2025 is that it's a combination of various regulatory strictures that are oftentimes intended for a public interest purpose that's not being satisfied, that's actually resulting in destruction of innovation in healthcare markets in the United States. It costs us billions to get any substance available for the treatment of disease. There are many things that are available that are far less costly than synthetic drugs that are approved at a cost of well over $1 billion that could be very helpful, not least of which are elements in the food supply that we have, nutrients, as well as basic lifestyle changes that we just are largely completely unaware of their physiological effects and health effects. We are a sick country when you consider that almost all of us have a chronic disease in America, and that's unique in the industrialized world to the extent that we have it here. It begs the ultimate question, is the current system working? And it's failing. Then you ask yourself, why is it failing? And it ends up failing because we don't have the information that we need to make wise choices, number one. Number two, we don't have the innovations that we need constantly coming out to help us overcome problems as they arise before they become ultimate disease states. In other words, preventive innovation in the market, because there's no money in it. And then the third thing we don't have is an environment that encourages physicians to take

0: to get a treatment, when throughout our lives we really should be living in an existence where we are consciously taking steps to remove risks of disease, mindful of the health information. So a lot of this is really a result of censorship. And if we get rid of the censorship, we get the information. And if we get rid of a system that just protects the big guys and lets them have drugs, and that is, what is a drug? A drug is anything that is indicated for use in the cure, treatment, prevention, or mitigation of a disease.
1: Mm-hmm.
0: And then we have these artificial barriers, George. We call things drugs, and we say only those things that are identified by FDA and approved by FDA as a drug can be said to have a treatment or preventive effect, when we know that even things in food, even nutrients, have a treatment and a preventive effect. But if we make any statement about those effects, you go to jail because they're not approved by FDA as a drug, nor could they, because they're not synthetic. You don't have a patent for them. So the whole paradigm that we've adopted is actually hurting us. We adopted it allegedly to help us get healthy, and it's actually causing us to live in a state of chronic disease through most of our lives.
1: How bad, Jonathan, do you think our food supply is with unsafe additives?
0: There are a lot of unsafe additives. There are numerous things in the agricultural process, the glyphosate, for example,
1: that's used
0: in a ubiquitous manner that may well substantially increase our risk of cancer. But, you know, again, they've gotten by with a lot of protection from the government and an absence of accounting for what harms exist, right? So we have a lot of class action suits against those companies that use glyphosates. And that's just one example. There are numerous examples of ingredients in foods that are not safe enough for us to accept. There is a movement afoot, has been for many years, to go back to organic, which is good, and to reduce the presence of additives in foods. This is all good. And a lot of credit should be given to Secretary Kennedy for driving that bus. But that's just one small part of a bigger issue, which is, are we being given the tools we need to exercise informed choice in the market? The only way we're going to end chronic disease in America is if Americans are equipped with information at the point of sale that guides them in making healthier choices. And when they make healthier choices, the results will be profound. There's going to be less incidence of chronic disease. There'll be less incidence of all manner of disease, and we'll live longer, healthier lives. And that should be the aim. But unfortunately, when you invest people with power in government and ask them to solve a problem, the last thought in their mind is that just giving the American people the information they need and letting them do their thing is the solution. They want to dictate the solution. And the problem with that is that there is no one-size-fits-all approach for every one of us, for all of us. There is, at the best scenario, is individualized, patient-centric care, individualized freedom of choice. The decisions we make while we are healthy will substantially affect our likelihood of getting disease and our length of healthy years later in life.
1: Jonathan, why is organic foods more expensive than non-organic?
0: Because it's more difficult to cultivate things. You have to use frequently less production per acre and more artful intervention with such things as naturally occurring enemies of various insects and biological conditions that otherwise result in a destruction of the fruit or of the produce. So it leads to a form of regenerative farming that uses less acreage.

0: for the production of the crops and uses a part of that acreage for natural means to combat the elements that destroy produce. And so mass production of food products relies on heavily on fertilizer and on insecticides and the development of a perfect looking crop, not necessarily and oftentimes not an adequate crop as far as its nutritional profile. We've depleted the soils in the United States by relying upon a system that has been heavily driven by reliance on pesticides and on fertilizer, which is incomplete. And these other methods tend to rejuvenate the soils and to enable healthier products to be produced. So that's the reason why you end up using the same amount of acreage, but you harvest fewer crops, so the cost per crop per item is higher.
1: Jonathan, what would you say is your biggest concern with all of this? If you had to pick one major concern, what would that be?
0: Well, I think it has three legs to it. The biggest concern is the FDA, is a culture that has developed over the last century in which the agency is the patsy for big pharmaceutical interests, big food interests, at the expense of the American people and at the expense of competition and innovation. And we really have to re-incentivize by reducing the power of the FDA and opening up opportunities, a environment that encourages healthy living, healthy foods, healthy options, preventive care, and not the paradigm which we now have, which is emergency intervention with highly toxic substances at end life stages or at the beginning of chronic illness, with drugs being given to people for the rest of their lives. We are the most drugged people on earth, and yet we have the worst health outcomes.
1: Why?
0: Well, unfortunately, this is because of the industry capture movement, really. It has been a characteristic of the sprawling, enormous federal government bureaucracy that it has been controlled by the very elements that it's supposed to regulate. This is inevitable with this type of an environment where politics is the determining factor of who becomes an FDA commissioner, who runs the divisions at the agency. You end up choosing from industry, and you invariably choose people, even when they're not from industry, that have strong industry ties in order to run the gauntlet on Capitol Hill and get acceptable for the positions and to be approved by Congress. So you end up with people who are also interested in their ultimate future. And that means that when they leave the government, and they know they will, that they have good positions when they get out. And those positions in their areas are oftentimes given to them by industry. So it's a revolving door with industry controlling and with the agenda being determined largely by industry. And David Graham, as we mentioned before the break, Dr. David Graham, in his testimony before Congress, and there have been many other whistleblowers from FDA, he was the former acting director of the Office of Drug Safety at FDA. He said that the industry calls all the shots at the agency and that unsafe drugs were being approved, and that the individuals within the agency who would raise a red flag and say, hey, look, this is unsafe, were ostracized and punished. And they couldn't publish and so on. And they were investigated to see if they could be removed. Their careers were destroyed. While there's been some blunting of that since his testimony and since some reforms have taken place, we still have an industry-controlled FDA. And we still have an environment where the primary interests of the drug industry are protected even at the expense of innovation. And at the expense of American health. And so we have a magnificent, compared to the rest of the world, smorgasbord of drugs. You can get a drug for everything, for anything. And drugs are dispensed with liberality by healthcare practitioners across the country, and that is the emphasis. But that machine is broken and isn't working, and it's not causing us to live longer, and we're still suffering from chronic diseases earlier in life.
1: What agencies would be battling you about all this?
0: I'm sorry, what was that, George?
1: What agencies out there would battle you about all this?
0: Most of the trade associations that represent the big drug companies. So the American Medical Association is in bed with the big drug companies. They would argue that this is not that preventive care is really not the ultimate solution. There would be those in the government that would argue that if we give people, and they have argued in cases that I've defeated them in, they've argued that the First Amendment really doesn't apply to the FDA, they say. They say it's so complicated in the health environment, the government has to make a decision as to what works and what doesn't, and has to control the communication related to health information. Otherwise, the people of the United States would be helplessly led to their own ruin. For example, in the folic acid versus in the case I brought against the FDA for censoring the claim that folic acid reduced neural tube defect births, which is undoubtedly true, been proven over and over again. The government censored that information, and their argument for the censorship was in part that if you told people that folic acid, women of childbearing age, that folic acid taken 800 micrograms a day, they would consume vast quantities of it, vastly higher than the recommended dose, that they could
1: Right,
0: not be
1: right.
0: trusted to use the information responsibly. And that decision has been made for us by the Constitution, by the First Amendment. The federal government is disarmed of power over speech, not because we'll make, quote unquote, the right choices, but because it is our right to make choices.
1: Do we make the right choices?
0: According to the survey evidence, we generally do. In other words, when the government, they had an experiment in the Reagan years, and it dealt with cereal, and they thought, what would happen if we allowed into the market claims about fiber being beneficial to health? And so they let it happen. And what happened was a lot of the sugary foods that existed that were predominant in the market at that time, sugary cereals, were replaced by cereals that contained much higher bran and fiber content and less sugar. So
1: Jonathan,
0: more.
1: we're going to take a short break and come back and chat more with you and take phone calls. 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
6: News this hour from Town Hall. I'm Jason Walker. President Trump says more Iranian mini-boats have been taken out by U.S. troops.
7: They had 159 ships used. Now they have none. They're all at the bottom of the sea. Today we took out 8 of their, you know what, reduced to these small little fast ships.
8: Right.
7: They're very cheap, and they attach a machine gun to it. They think that's good. We knocked out 8 of them today, and everyone that was available got knocked out very quickly and very efficiently.
6: The president was a guest on the Hugh Hewitt Show on Salem Radio Network. Deputy Director of the Secret Service Matthew Quinn says plainclothes officers and agents encountered a suspicious individual with a firearm near the White House.
9: Upon making contact, that individual fled briefly on foot, withdrew a firearm, and fired in the direction of our agents and officers. They returned fire and engaged. That individual was hit. He's since been transported to the hospital. I have no comments on his condition. I can tell you that at least one, we believe only one, bystander was hit by the suspect.
6: Karen Chamas reports on Europe's response now to President Trump's decision to pull out thousands of U.S. troops from Germany.
10: European leaders say President Donald Trump's decision to pull thousands of U.S. troops out of Germany came as a surprise, but is further proof that they must take care of their own security. Speaking at a summit in Armenia, Norway's Prime Minister Jonas Gahr Støre told reporters,
11: I think we are expecting that Europe is taking more charge of its own security.
10: The Pentagon announced last week that 5,000 troops would leave, but Trump said Saturday the number would be much higher. He offered no reason for the move, which blindsided NATO. I'm Karen Chamas.
6: More on these stories, townhall.com.
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14: 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Clear sky and 71 degrees on Route 66 in Needles, and good evening to listeners in Oatman. Currently overcast clouds and 62 degrees for you. Getting down to 63 overnight tonight, Tuesday's high will be in the upper 70s, overcast clouds. Temperatures in the upper 80s on Wednesday. That's your K-Talks Tri-State Weather. 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

0: Welcome back, George Norrie, along with Jonathan Emord and your calls. Jonathan, when you were going to law school, what got you in the direction of constitutional law?
1: Well, from a very young age in my teens, I really was obsessed with the uniqueness of the American Republic, that the Founding Fathers had created a republic based on the four cardinal principles in the second paragraph of the Declaration of Independence. And that inspired me to believe that we ought to fight to retain our Constitution and the principles under which it was created. And so that's what I wanted to do. I wanted to be a lawyer to fight for the Constitution and for the rights of the American people, recognizing that the four cardinal principles in the second paragraph of the Declaration of Independence are ones that only exist if we fight for them continuously. And so I wanted to have a role to play in that regard.
0: When you were battling the FDA, the Food and Drug Administration, did they put up much of a fight?
1: Oh, yes, they did. And there were a lot of parties that were not named that were behind the scenes working to achieve the same end. The drug industry was very much against the idea of allowing any therapeutic claims for any non-drug substances. And so when we won the cases on folic acid reducing neural tube defect births and omega-3 fatty acids reducing the risk of coronary heart disease, and antioxidant vitamins reducing the risk of various kinds of cancer, and vitamins B6, B12, and folic acid reducing the risk of vascular disease, and on and on. In each one of these instances, the government tried to censor and maintain censorship of the information, and we prevailed. The sad part of the story is, even though the courts very clearly have told FDA that it must favor disclosure of information over suppression, the FDA has done the opposite, even in the face of these victories over them on constitutional grounds.
0: Let's go to the phones. First time caller Jim is with us in Madison, Wisconsin. Hey, Jim, go ahead, sir.
2: Good morning, George.
0: Morning.
2: Long time listener, first time caller.
0: Thank you, sir, and welcome aboard.
2: I started listening to you coast to coast when I was in federal prison way back when Art Bell was on. So you have all that audience there.
0: You've been with us a long time, my friend. Thank you.
2: Yep. The other night, there was I think it was Sunday night, they were talking about Parkinson's and Alzheimer's disease and the scientists working on it were dismissing the leaky gut theory. And what bothers me is that the people in charge of all that research money wouldn't ditch their theories because it would ruin their careers. You know what I mean?
0: And Jonathan, do you come across that much where doctors are afraid to take a stand because of that?
1: Constantly. That's the problem. I represent over 100 different physicians across the country. And a common theme is that while they know they should be advising their patients on specific treatments and options, they refrain from doing so because they're fearful that the Center for Medicaid or Medicare Services will attack them for recommending something that isn't the federally recognized approved approach, or because their colleagues may complain about them to the medical boards, or because patients may complain about it. So doctors live in a really weird environment in which even when they believe in your best interest, you should do certain things, they frequently will not tell you that if it causes them risk of being audited by Medicare, mm-hmm. being called into question by peers, or being ostracized by various associations. They just typically, in order to survive, will fall in line. And that's not what we need. We need innovation. If we're going to overcome chronic disease, we need innovation. We need physicians who are focused on your specific biological characteristics and medical history and work vigorously to give you the best care that's tailored to you rather than just write you off as saying, okay, well, this is the standard care. This is what you're going to get. And I'm going to give you that recommendation because if I deviate from it, I might get called into question by government or by my peers.
0: What kind of rights do we have as citizens when it comes to all this? Do we have much?
1: We have tremendous rights. We have a right to life. We have a right to liberty. That's protected by the 14th Amendment against the states, by the 5th Amendment against the federal government. And we have fundamentally, as the Declaration of Independence defines us as a free people, we are sovereign. We're supposed to be sovereign. We're supposed to be calling the shots here, not the elected representatives who are called elected representatives because they're supposed to represent us. And so when you have instead a cabal comprised of heavily financed special interests dominating the discussion, both on Congress and in the agencies, and we're cut out of it, that ends up invariably leading to the worst scenarios for us. So when you get back to the Constitution and what it's intended to do, you end up in the right area. And that's really, if you look at the Arizona Statement, arizonastatement.org, that's what the Arizona Statement in large measure does. It empowers us. It gives us a greater say in what will happen to us in our healthcare, and it shows you the methods to pursue that will cause the changes in the law to do that, and it gives you the principles that date all the way back to the founding of the Republic that are characteristic of our freedom that we must preserve. And so I urge everybody to sign it. There's no cost in doing so if you go to arizonastatement.org. And if you do want to financially contribute, you can go to anh-usa.org/donate and make a donation. We're going to fight to see that this agenda is implemented. And if it is implemented, it's going to be a new day for Americans. We're going to have at the point of sale in the grocery stores more information about what specific nutrients are in foods, more information about what specific nutrients in dietary supplements and other substances are helpful to us, and what innovations are available, what options are available for patients. It would be a new day of competition and of unparalleled information, which we think will lead to healthier outcomes.
0: Next up, let's go to east of the Rockies, John in Cleveland, Ohio. John, go ahead.
3: Yes, this sounds a little bit about what has been censored from us since the time of Ralph Nader. He talked about the revolving doors between government regulatory agencies, so-called, and the drug companies. And I think that has grown ever since the Citizens United decision of the corrupt decision of the Supreme Court that any amount of money bribing politicians, euphemized as campaign contributions, is free speech. In other words, that no matter what, how many mega billionaires are involved in that, it corresponds to free speech for the individual Americans. And these cartels, the Big Pharma, the CIA military-industrial Big Pharma complex, I think dominates our media and government. And you're never going to hear some of these Ralph Nader types of insider whistleblowers unless you get really alternate sources of information. One of them is globalresearch.ca, which has many of these insiders and whistleblowers that are absolutely banned from the mass media, corporate media in our country. And I think until we deal with the fact that the government is really not the government, it's the handmaiden of these big business, private big business billionaires who really control our information and our choices, which are no choices. Are we going to have any kind of progress in developing an alternative to these corrupt, lying regulatory agencies and government agencies, so-called, that are really representing the interest of Big Pharma?
0: John, let me ask you, have you had issues with the media?
1: Oh, certainly. For example, almost always we have an environment in which our message is not getting out. And the reason why it's not getting out, and by our message, I mean the message that your caller is talking about, that is competitive information. Information, speech, is the enemy of monopoly. Speech, free speech, is the enemy of control and of dictation, dictatorial control. And when you have a media that is in cahoots with the government, that's a real problem. When we found over and over again, the message that we are fighting for and in courts and in trying to prevail in courts over, and oftentimes winning, that message is almost always not communicated correctly by the media. And the reason why, and I don't just mean not being precisely to our liking, but I mean an entire side of an issue not being presented. So, for example, the message that censorship is beneficial gets communicated very liberally, but the message that destruction of a government regulation or ending a regime would open up the marketplace to free information and consumer choice, that's almost never communicated, even though that's the purpose of everything that we do when we litigate against the government. So my whole career, I've fought against a media that has been serving the interests of those who want to control the American people. And I think the reason for that is there's oftentimes a political bias in the media because they get so much money from Big Pharma. And the American people are largely powerless against that as far as having influence. So one of the things, if you're getting millions of dollars in financing, directly or indirectly, from the pharmaceutical industry, medical industry, whether you're in Congress, whether you're at the FDA and you're getting those user fees on drugs, which principal source of funding for the agency, or you're at in the media and you're getting ad dollars from it, it invariably tempers your willingness to convey a message that goes against the hand that's feeding you. You know, you're not going to bite the hand that feeds you.
0: Good point. Let's go to our wild card line. Natura is with us in the state of Washington. Hi, Natura.
4: Yes, hello. Yes, hello. I wanted to ask a simple question. I find your statements are very, very profound. Now, the fact of the matter that is actually what he's saying is a fact is in regards to we were granted here in Washington State, I think it was $30 billion settlement for the opioid addiction, and all the counties are utilizing that funding. I find what he's saying so profoundly precise that it is so precise that I wanted to thank him because I'm a licensed nurse caregiver, and I have plateuopiaitis, and the doctors are not allowed to, unless you're in a car accident or in agony, you can only get it for 7 days straight because the doctor's not allowed to by law to give any prescription for that anymore because of the lawsuit from the Schleicher family. So I wanted to thank him for his profound, accurate, synchronicity, precise information.
0: And I think that was Purdue Pharmaceutical, was it not, Jonathan?
1: That's right. Yeah, she's pointing up something that is really characteristic of the entire environment here, which is she's having trouble getting access to something that she desperately needs. And so many patients are in that same boat. I mean, when you look at the whole universe of peptides, for example. There are natural peptides that have profound opportunity to treat disease, and they're short chain amino acids, and they're part of the food supply. And yet the government wants to restrict them only for pharmaceutical use and doesn't even want them allowed to be used in compounding pharmacies when physicians recommend it for a specific patient. These are perverse effects that are driven by the economic interests that control things. And we need to decentralize. We need a competitive environment. We need a patient-centric environment where the interests and needs of the patient are paramount and are the most important focus of our healthcare system rather than the profitability of specific special interests.
5: Clinton, but the point is, would Donald Trump, because he's for infrastructure, be for space infrastructure in the sense that he might do for Mars what President John F. Kennedy did for the moon?
0: He hasn't said too much about space, Rod, has he?
6: Trump?
0: Yeah.
6: Well, no.
0: He hasn't.
6: He did mention Mars in his inaugural address, or at least that day.
0: All right, John, you still there?
1: I am.
0: Great statement. And when you've been doing this, have you been threatened at all with your own legal issues?
1: Yeah. When I first sued the Food and Drug Administration in the Pearson versus Shalala case, which argued that the FDA's whole system for health claims review was unconstitutional, I was contacted by a senior member of the Food and Drug Bar and told that if I didn't drop the suit or convince my clients to drop the suit, that I would be persona non grata in the Food and Drug Bar, that I would never have a case again, that I would never be allowed to represent a client before the Food and Drug Administration because they wouldn't hear me or wouldn't see me, that members of Congress who are influential would ostracize me, keep me out, and that the best thing I could do was to turn over the issue to this senior barrister who would then inform my clients of their folly and lead them to drop the suit. I've had strange calls, individual calls, not many, but profound significance, where there's been an attempt to induce me in one instance to participate in illegal activity for my own personal profit. I refuse to do that.
0: Good for you. John, we're going to take a short break and come back and take final calls with you in a moment on Coast to Coast AM.
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1: 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We'll be back in a moment with Jonathan Emord and take final calls with him as well. Have you signed up yet to become a Coast Insider? 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
1: So how do you sign up? 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Right at the top of the homepage, it says Insider. 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Now, here's something for you men and women to build up that testosterone.
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0: Welcome back, George Norrie, along with Jonathan Emore. Jonathan, would you say the FDA is on our side or not on our side?
1: It's a bit of a mixed bag, but primarily they're on the pharmaceutical industry side in virtually every decision of any importance. And that's a tragedy. And that's true regardless of whether it's a Republican administration or a Democrat administration. We have yet to see a true revolution at FDA that would result in empowering the American people to receive truthful information and have access to innovative care. And that, over the course of a half century, has resulted in a real reduction in the greatness that we otherwise could have as a people. And it's really in large measure due to this whole regime of protectionism at FDA.
0: When a new drug comes to market and it's done and improved by the FDA based on studies, who does the study, the pharmaceutical company or the FDA?
1: Pharmaceutical company, it's an inherent conflict of interest built right into the law. They do their own research and they present to the FDA in the application the results of their own research. And so there's no independent check, and that has resulted in numerous unsafe drugs entering the market and forcing either those drugs later to be recalled or to be discontinued in their marketing. It's a tragedy, and we need an independent

0: follow the advice of their physicians, even if they question the safety of a drug. Instead, what we ought to be doing is drawing these questions to the attention of healthcare practitioners and demanding clear answers. We need to do the same with the FDA. But as you're pointing out, when you see a drug advertised on television and has this litany of adverse effects, many of them, of the adverse effects, are even more severe than the underlying disease.
1: That's right.
0: You ought to be skeptical. And if you're not, I think you're missing the boat. Just because a doctor says to take it because the FDA approved it as safe doesn't mean it's safe, sadly.
1: Let's go to John in Wisconsin on the wild card line to get us started. John, go ahead.
2: Hello, George. Hello, Jonathan. Brief comment and a question, please.
1: Sure.
2: One of the most important things I have learned from coast to coast comes from the nutrition experts at Critical Health News, whereas the medical universe treats our symptoms, not our problems. It's the same premise as why nicotine is in cigarettes and sugar is in food. It creates a huge addiction residual that brings phenomenal benefits to certain interests. And we've talked about that earlier, you and George have. But my question is this, Jonathan. Things are not trending well. And with your expertise and your good effort, is there a chance, is there a slim chance that we can reverse this destructive trend, or, Jonathan, have things got to a point that no return? Thank you for your great work, George. Thank you for taking my call.
1: Can we win this battle, Jonathan?
0: We certainly can, and I'm glad that question was asked by your caller. It requires us to take action, and one of the big things we can do, believe it or not, is to sign on to this Arizona statement, for example, which gives the government, when we're done with this, when we get all the signatures, we'll be presenting this to the members of Congress, to the president, and to the FDA as proof that we're demanding specific changes to achieve the MAHA agenda. They've bought into the MAHA agenda. I believe that they want that to be accomplished. I think Secretary Kennedy wants it to happen. But I think we're talking about a bureaucracy that surrounds them that really prevents a lot of good things from happening. The American people can overcome that. The worst thing, bureaucrats, federal bureaucrats, are a lot like cockroaches. They operate in the dark very well, but when the light is shined upon them, they scatter. And this is what we need to do. If we present something like this as a speaking loudly on behalf of the American people, we can get change, and we can fight for it with political oomph behind it. It really is a question of priorities for the American people. If we take this on and we become a huge voice in favor of it, the government will change to affect a response. And with the right litigation and with the right constant pressure upon them, we can win. I know that from my own career. I know that from winning these cases. Every one of the cases that I've defeated the FDA in, 8 separate constitutional cases, 14 cases overall, have been against the odds. The pundits, everybody said, you can't win. But we did win. And the reason is we were right. But imagine if we're not only right, but we're supported by thousands and thousands of American citizens who deeply care. Then I think we will see reforms, and I do believe that we can achieve the ends of reducing or substantially eliminating chronic disease in America if we do that sort of thing.
1: Jonathan, these cases against the FDA, is it before a jury or just a judge?
0: It's before just a judge. So when you sue an agency of the government, you're not entitled to a jury trial, and that's outrageous because the Constitution guarantees you a jury trial. So one of the chronic problems of the administrative state, which, by the way, has never been a constitutional, is that they deprive you of a jury trial. They also deprive you of a right to confront your ultimate accuser, and they deprive you of certain discovery. Interestingly enough, you can have what's called a general warrant issued against you from an agency of the government. That's unconstitutional in our Constitution, not allowed by the courts. Yet, you know, if you appeared in a court on the same issue, they could never issue a general warrant. A general warrant is an administrative warrant that doesn't go before a judge to determine whether there's actual probable cause of the violation of something.

0: So an agency can take your property away, can restrict your freedom substantially, yet you don't have access to a jury under the law presently. And that's a constitutional violation in my view and should ultimately be overturned.
1: East of the Rockies, Janice is with us in the state of Missouri. Hello, Janice.
2: Hi.
1: Good to have you with us. Go ahead.
2: Nice to talk to you. I wanted to know why we haven't gone back to crop rotation and feeding cattle alfalfa, which makes the milk sweet too, but also feeding pigs and chickens and turkeys more healthier diets without all the chemicals.
1: Can you answer that, John?
0: Yes, there's a movement afoot to bring back local farming, to bring back organic techniques in farming, and to bring back nutrients into the food supply through the proper crop rotation and so forth. All of that is well-developed theories, well-developed in practice, and well-proven. And it has been the industrialization of farming, big pharma, big farming and big food, excuse me, that has resulted in the opposite effects. And so she's right on. This is what we need to do. And the more we do that, the healthier we'll be. It's not a mistake that the tomato that your grandparents consumed in the 1930s had a lot more nutrients in it than the tomato that you get from the grocery store today. It's because of these failings to ensure the health of the soil and the nutrition in the soil that has resulted in these depletions that cause depletions ultimately throughout the food supply. And then ultimately, we are nutrient deficient in so many ways.
1: West of the Rockies, Tom's with us in Riverside, California. Go ahead, Tom. Hey, Tom. He's asleep. Listen to him. Oh, well. He'll wake up and find out what happened. That was classic, was it not, Jonathan?
0: That was. I hope he's sleeping naturally and not it's a drug-induced stupor, but we'll see.
1: I hope. Let's go to Catherine, first-time caller in the state of Washington. Hi, Catherine.
3: Hi, good morning. And thank you for the good work you do, George. I'm a longtime listener, but I've never taken the opportunity to call in, but this topic is amazing, and it's topics like this that you bring up that keep us listening. And thank you, Jonathan, for the work you're doing. Wow, it's so amazing and refreshing to know somebody like you is at work like this. Everybody probably has somebody in their family that's got joint replacement, hip, knee, shoulder are the most common. And I myself am up against a hip replacement, and I've been trying for several years to find therapies that might help me mitigate the whole surgical approach. And I've learned about stem cell, where they take your own cells and centrifuge it and concentrate it and inject it into different joints. And it's benefited people, but it's not available in this country. Or it is. I could go to Seattle, Washington. There's a doctor there that offers it for $8,000, but it's out of pocket. It won't be covered by any insurance that I have. And I could go across borders in all directions and get the same therapy, but I don't know why it's not available here, and I don't know if you have any thing you can speak to about that.
0: Yeah, so she's absolutely right. This is an example of how innovation in medicine is so slow to develop in the United States because of these strong anti-competitive powers that control things. And there ought to be opportunities around the country for innovation. And this is one kind of thing, stem cell innovation. Sure, there are risks. Sure, there are problems. It's not a panacea, but the only way we perfect things is when we experiment with them And when we do so with fully informed consent of patients, fairly. And otherwise, you're just depriving people of any hope whatsoever. Also, this is an example of the failure of the paradigm to allow prevention to be communicated at the point of sale across the country. People need to understand that glucosamine, chondroitin sulfate, other nutrients that are critical for rebuilding cartilage are essential to prevent bone-on-bone eburnation and osteoarthritis. Yet that sort of information is blocked by censorship, by federal censorship. So people will go along, many, many people will be athletic in their younger years and into their 30s and 40s, and suddenly realize, gee, I can't really run anymore because I'm suffering so much. And the only answer pharma gives is take non-steroidal anti-inflammatory drugs that have their own side effects, but mask the symptoms and don't treat the underlying disease. You'd rather treat the underlying disease, and that's something that glucosamine, chondroitin sulfate, and certain other natural chemicals with the right structure actually do. They rebuild cartilage. That's what you want before you reach a crisis stage where the only intervention is knee replacement, hip replacement, and so on. Now, that would be a new paradigm entirely if the kinds of reforms that are in the Arizona statement were adopted. We would not have that sort of thing. So we need to speak loudly with one voice on this and say, hey, look, this sort of thing that's killing us and that's hurting us needs to end. Censorship, monopoly, defense by the government, and creation by the government oftentimes, and then this whole movement to prevent innovation in everything from a physician's practice to the introduction of new substances that could treat and prevent disease. So we can do this, but we have to do it together.
1: Jonathan, do you believe that we as the patients and the consumers can win this battle?
0: I do. I think inevitably we will win it because, look, the trend lines are horrific. As we pointed out, you know, at the start of the program, 76.4% of Americans have one or more chronic disease. And that's 194 million people. And the numbers are increasing dramatically year after year. Soon we will all be in this category. And our population is aging. And so we can't survive a system that doesn't accommodate us and make us healthier and give us greater protection against the onset of disease rather than an emergency-based system.
1: Well, you keep doing what you're doing. Jonathan Emord, his websites are linked up at coasttocoastam.com. Up next, Marshall Masters joins us to talk about objects in the sky that could come down on us.
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7: From Town Hall, I'm Jason Walker. California officials say a major insurance company violated the law in handling wildfire claims.
8: California's top insurance regulator says the state is seeking millions of dollars in penalties from State Farm after an investigation found that the insurance company violated state law while handling claims from the 2025 Los Angeles area wildfires. The state's insurance commissioner says the department looked at 220 random claims filed to State Farm and found nearly 400 violations from the Palisades and Eaton fires. I'm Lisa Dwyer.
7: Supreme Court has restored access to an abortion pill through telehealth and mail. Bernie Bennett reports.
9: The order signed by Justice Samuel Alito temporarily allows women seeking abortions to obtain the pill at pharmacies or through the mail without an in-person visit to a doctor. Those rules have been in effect for several years until a federal appeals court imposed new restrictions last week. The majority of abortions in the U.S. are obtained through medications, usually a combination of mifepristone and a second drug, misoprostol. The availability of those drugs has blunted the impact of abortion bans that most Republican-led states have sought to enforce since a 2022 Supreme Court ruling that overturned Roe v. Wade. Bernie Bennett in Washington.
7: Former New York Mayor Rudy Giuliani breathing on his own now after being hospitalized with pneumonia and placed on a ventilator. A spokesman says the 81-year-old former mayor remains in critical but stable condition at a hospital in Florida. Asian stocks trading lower, tracking losses on Wall Street after U.S. stocks fell from record highs. Oil prices fell back Tuesday after jumping the day before as tensions between the U.S. and Iran escalated, U.S. futures edging higher. More on these stories, townhall.com.
10: Hey there, parents and grandparents. Hugh Hewitt here. Isn't it frustrating what our kids are learning about where we come from, why we're here? All the big questions. 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No real purpose to our lives, our being. 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
14: 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Clear sky and 71 degrees on Route 66 in Needles, and good evening to listeners in Oatman. Currently overcast clouds and 62 degrees for you. Getting down to 63 overnight tonight, Tuesday's high will be in the upper 70s, overcast clouds. Temperatures in the upper 80s on Wednesday. That's your K-Talks Tri-State weather. 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
1: Up is Marshall Masters back with us as we talk about Planet X and other objects out there in the universe that could fall down on us when we come back. 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

0: And welcome back to Coast. George Norrie with you. Marshall Masters back with us. Planet X and the Bureau researcher, radio personality himself, former CNN Science Features news producer. He first observed Nibiru on December 26, 2012, and he and his team have made hundreds more observations in the months following. Marshall has written extensive books addressing Earth changes, space threats, and sustainable survival strategies and technologies. One of his many books, Revelation and Planet X, The Colburn Bible Indigo Connection. Marshall, welcome, my friend. How you been?
1: Okay. Good to be back.
0: You too. What got you interested in Planet X in the first place?
1: We were trying to, this was back in about 1999, and I was with a couple of other people, and we're trying to figure out global warming. And that's what indirectly led us to Planet X. It was what we wanted to find was global warming happening elsewhere in other on other bodies that had an atmosphere. And that's what we found. In that particular year, the warming on Mars was amazing, and to a very large extent. So you kind of, you know, I just say I walked straight backwards into it. Been there ever since.
0: It was a great way to walk into it. Why hasn't mainstream science jumped up on this?
1: Mainstream science with the fireballs right now, because we're seeing something new. That's what really got their attention. They're groping at it. They don't understand it. They do notice that something has changed with fireballs. And I have just put up an article. It went up this weekend. Signs 113, a new threat has emerged. And this media attention, and it is, I haven't seen media attention like this before. But then again, we're seeing something new.
0: We'll get into these fireballs in a big way. Are you scared about them?
1: Well, I think they need to be a concern, because we're seeing a growing trend towards bigger. You know, the total number of fireballs hasn't changed that dramatically, not enough for the media to be paying as much attention to it as not. What they're seeing that's new is what we call, we created a new category, huge event travel distance. And what we do is we follow fireballs, because this gave us a way to map the trajectory of Nemesis as it goes around our sun. Nemesis is the smaller brown dwarf star in orbit around our sun. And it's knocking out fireballs through the Nemesis cloud. And we've been able to track this very clearly. Not meteorites, shooting stars. Those are beautiful, and I enjoy those. But we just go with fireballs. We call them the smokers, all right? And there's all of the data, and we get this from AMS, and they're a great institution. Multi-state, huge, and total events. Now, total events, and these categories, these three categories, have remained the same for us since we started this series back in 2015, all right? And we have two basic kind of fireballs we're tracking, and we just nickname them skimmers and plungers. The skimmers are on the AMS, American Meteor Society. These are multi-state, multi-country fireballs. They have a flat trajectory, and they go a long distance, and they are seen in multiple states, and they'll cross country boundaries and be seen in multiple countries. Now, what we're seeing so far this year is In March and April, all of a sudden, we have a major uptick. The year in January and February started out pretty much neutral, kind of impact, you know, within the natural variability of previous years. But in March, boom, we have a big uptick in multi-state. And these are the categories that AMS uses for reporting. Then the plungers, as we call them, are huge events. And these are large rocks, and they have a very steep trajectory. So they're coming more straight down into an area. And the result is there's a lot of reporting because they're within a narrow geographic range. But within that range, it's a very bright, very noticeable event, gets everyone's attention. So in early March, we had what we call the 2026 Ohio Bolide. It was reported in multiple states, and it created a blast wave, and there were some meteorites that did impact. Now, this is the one that got everyone's attention. It got our attention for sure. When we went into March of this year, what stunned us is that it set an all-time high for these huge event fireballs. And this, for us, goes back over 10 years.
0: And explain, Marshall, what the fireballs are.
1: Okay. We have space rocks, and let's work them from size up. So you have shooting stars, and these are the little tiny ones. And then you have a fireball. A fireball is going to be like a small rock. Then you get into a bolide. Now you're starting to get into fist-size objects. And the difference between a fireball is going to smoke as it goes across the sky, and it's going to flash. A bolide takes that to the next step because it detonates and you hear it. You hear the boom.
0: Does it blow up?
1: Yeah, they blow up. And then you have a super bolide. And a super bolide, you have the flash, you have the boom, but you also have a pressure wave that comes in. Now, the 2013 Chelyabinsk that happened in Russia, that was a super bolide. It caused a lot of injuries because people in their homes saw the flash, they heard the boom, and they went to go see what. So they were looking out their windows, and that's when the pressure wave, you know, this huge push of wind, slammed into all these buildings and blew the glass into people's faces. Wow. Thankfully, nobody was killed in that event, but a lot of people were injured. And to give it kind of a perspective, if we're looking at this recent event that just happened, the Ohio Bolide March, the Ohio Bolide in terms of mass, all right, just the physical size of the object, was 5% of Chelyabinsk in 2013. So give you an idea.
0: That's small.
1: It's small, but it's still big enough to make a boom and to get a lot of people's attention. And there were people that felt that they had, within a narrow range, that there had been this pressure wave.
0: When that object, Marshall, blew up over Russia, how big was that?
1: Oh, that thing was probably the size of a small car.
0: Which isn't really that big.
1: It was big. The Chelyabinsk, that was a large rock, probably I don't know, about 5 feet in diameter.
0: You'd consider that big then?
1: Yeah, it hit, it came down, it could do a lot of damage if it had, that thing could have really done a lot more damage in the other place. You know, we tend to think of these things as being really massive, you know, because that's what we always see in the movies. But what we're seeing here, these fireballs, they're big enough to detonate. And you hear a boom. That's what's really important.
0: Mm-hmm.
1: It's the bolides that are the boomers. All right. And super bolides add that, add a pressure wave to it. But what happened with this one and all of the fireballs since then, because, you know, what we're seeing is mainstream media is reporting fireballs. And they're groping for answers to it to try and explain all of a sudden, why are we seeing these fireballs? Why are they getting our attention? And when we got the data in, and as we put up in this article, is that the huge event travel distance, for over a decade, all we've been reporting are the skimmers with the flat trajectory and the huge events, are the plungers with the steep trajectory. Now what we have are rocks that are doing, they're a hybrid. They really are doing both. And so we call that huge event travel distance.
0: And do we see them only when they come through the atmosphere?
1: Yeah, when they're coming in. And, you know, when they're falling to Earth, that's when we're going to see them. Otherwise, if they're up in space, we're not going to, nothing's going to happen. The reason why we see them is the ablation. All right. And they're burning as they come in. They're entering the atmosphere. They detonate. So we're seeing these events. But if they're not dealing, coming through the atmosphere, we're not going to see them. They're up there. They're all over the place. But this new trend with huge event travel distance, this is the reason why the media has, they've, you know, instinctively, you know, like a dog chasing an ambulance, and they've instinctively go, well, hold on a second, what's happening? There's something different here with fireballs. And that's what's really getting their attention. And it is this new hybrid category that just popped up this month of what we call huge event travel distance. So these are really, these are large rocks. And even though they're plunging, but they're not necessarily plunging, the angle of attack is different. They're traveling much further. And what we show is, we take the raw data that we're using from AMS, and we put up screen captures of the raw data.
0: Scam. 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That's why LifeLock monitors millions of data points a second for risks to your identity. 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

0: Lexus posted some graphics that Marshall has supplied for us at his coasttocoastam.com website spot. So go ahead and take a look at some of that. It's amazing. How many astronomers are jumping aboard this stuff, Marshall?
1: You know, they're just not, they're like airline pilots that don't like to report UFOs. They're not doing it. And I put these three images up. And first off, we're in a time that's been predicted 3,600 years ago by the ancient Egyptians. And this is written in the Colburn Bible. And there's just one passage that I think is important for people. It comes from Manuscripts 3:7. It's very brief. Thus it was in the days of heavenly wrath, which have gone, and thus it will be in the days of doom when it comes again. The times of its coming and going are known unto the wise. And I really like that part of the Colburn, because the Egyptians document multiple flybys of Nemesis. The last two were Exodus and Noah's flood. But according to the Colburn Bible, I think the Egyptians documented four or five previous flybys. So they had really ancient history on this. They saw it. It terrified them. But the second image, for folks that get onto the coast site, you'll see a collage of the Nemesis Awareness Collection. We started collecting all of these two suns in the sky images that people are submitting to me. And we get a lot of them. I get them on my Telegram channel principally. And then we have other people that are out looking across different platforms. At this point, as of June of last year, we have over 310 authenticated two suns in the sky images. And when we authenticate them, we go in and make sure that it's not a hoax image or AI generated. Right. And that you're seeing actual objects in the sky. They're not lens aberrations, lens flares, sun dogs, the different things people bandy these terms about, and they don't understand them, but it's just they want to dismiss it. But if you just look at that image of the overall collage, principally we're seeing these at sea level, and these are being taken from shore, and this is predominantly the

0: is the sun a nemesis? And this is what the sky looks like at that time. I've actually been up to that spot years ago to watch a sunrise, and it's amazing because the sun rises above the clouds. You know, normally we have the clouds above us and we see the sun at the horizon. But this is, it's a very high altitude and you get a different view of it. But if folks just look at that image, how can you not see it? I mean, if you got at least one astronomer that smokes, he's got to go outside to have a cigarette. Right. He can't help but, you know, it's right there in front of him.
1: Was there a time where Nemesis was a burning little star?
0: Nemesis, well, it's a brown dwarf. The thing about brown dwarfs is that they're not like our sun, which has a nuclear furnace, and that's why it's so bright that we get. With brown dwarfs, and this sun is probably about 6 or 7 times the size of Jupiter. When it initially detonates, it detonates, but it doesn't have the mass to continue fusion. And so it banks off for the longest period of time. And a brown dwarf is capable of supporting life if you have planets that are close by. And we've tracked it. Nemesis has 3 primary large planets, which are Helion. That's the innermost. That's like a gas giant. If you were in that Nemesis mini constellation, it would look like a second sun. Then the next object out from Nemesis that's large is Arbota. It's a rocky planet. And then outside of Arbota is Nibiru. And that's, the translation goes, that's the planet of crossing that Zacharias Sitchin was talking about.
1: That's right. The Anunnaki, right?
0: That's right. It's the home of the Anunnaki. And this system is coming through. It's going to pass over our heads. All right. And it'll be high over our heads. Right now, you have to see it near sunrise or near sunset because you're looking at the horizon and you have atmospheric lensing that takes the glare off the sun so you can see an object that's close to it. But it's there. And this particular webcam that tracks it, it's operated by the observatory. And we track it, and it's just there every day. It's just all the time. It's there. We have other webcams. There's one that's tracking it from up in Maine, Southeast Harbor. And there are others from around the world. But people in general are not seeing it because it's a very inconvenient viewing time. So they're seeing it just before sunset, just after sunrise. A lot of folks just drive on and they don't notice at all.
1: Do you have to look for it in order to see it?
0: You have to just look up. If you're in a place where you've got the right atmospherics, you got the right kind of viewing sky, you just look up.
1: But those who are not in the know would think it's what?
0: They don't know. And we see all of the, you know, the WTF is very common. And they're going, what is this? Somebody explain it to me. So people are seeing it. They're putting notations on their observations. You can hear audio while they're shooting it. They're actually filming it live and saying, you know, what is that? That's two suns. And they just can't figure it out. And that's where people are at right now. Is if they see it, they can't figure it out. But most people just aren't looking.

0: They should be, though, shouldn't they?
1: Yeah, yes, but it's human nature, George, and we're not going to start looking and doing anything until it gets our attention. You know, case in point with this new type of, you know, long-traveling, huge impactors that we're now tracking as of March. That was a change in the sky, and the mainstream media spotted that change. They didn't know why, but they did see it, and they reported on it. And that's how it's going to go. I think, you know, it'll be later this year, probably the fourth quarter. That's the most active time of the year. And that we're going to see more people talking about this. It'll start getting more attention.
0: Are you concerned? Are you concerned about this?
1: Oh, yes. I have been all the time. And we knew back when we first, you know, started doing our Planet X research, what the meaning of it was, especially when we were starting to read the accounts in the Colburn Bible, which are, you know, these are the ancient Egyptians were saying exactly what they were seeing. And it was terrifying. And if you take the plagues of Exodus and reorder them in scientific order, they're consistent with a Nemesis flyby. So that was the reason why I put up that one little quote for the manuscripts 3-7, is that the time of its coming and going are known unto the wise. So what the ancient Egyptians are telling us is across this span of 3,600 years is there are people that are going to be smart enough to look and see and understand what's coming. Most people will not. Not until it's undeniable, it's up in the sky. And at that point, it's a terrifying thing. The ancient Egyptians reported that for young people, the men would become impotent and women would become infertile. And we're talking about teenagers, you know, something that scares the sex out of a teenager. That's a serious event. You got to take it seriously. So what the ancient Egyptians told us is this is just going to sneak up on you. And the people that know what to look for are going to see it well in advance. And otherwise, most people, they're just going to miss it until it's undeniable.
0: Do these fireballs concern you?
1: Yes, they do. And the reason why they concern me is the pattern. We're not seeing so much as a large increase in the total number of fireballs. This is within a range of natural variability.
0: Mm-hmm.
1: What concerns me is since March, we're seeing this sudden uptick in larger space rocks. And they're not like the ones we've been tracking before. These have a different trajectory. They're large and they go across long distances. And that's the reason why the media is picking up on them. And if you just take a look at a trend and you say, okay, over the years, we started mild, and then it got more, and then more, then it got mild again. You know, it was interesting as Nemesis was making its pass around the sun, its perihelion pass around the sun, that it was going, building up, then it went to perihelion, activity dropped a lot, then it went into its aphelion leg where it's heading south, and it started picking up again. So we have seen the hills and valleys, but we haven't seen large rocks like this that are getting knocked into our system. So I'm concerned. I can't say, because we're covering new ground, how this is going to play out in the months ahead. But if this trend keeps up, then that means it's building, it's coming into an area where it's knocking more rocks in our way. And eventually something's going to get big enough to make it through the atmosphere and hit the ground and do a lot of damage.
0: That's your biggest concern, isn't it?
1: Yeah, right now that is.
0: And, something the size of a car that you had mentioned, if that impacted us, how much damage would that do?
1: That would do a lot. It, you know, with Chelyabinsk, they were lucky. It the rock did fall to Earth, and they did find it. And it was huge. It was a large thing, and it was just one, and it was fragmented on top of that. If it hits in an area, you know, something the size of Chelyabinsk were to come straight down and smash into a populated city, that would do damage, and unfortunately, people would get injured if not killed.
0: Wow. Could it wipe out a city?
1: They get bigger, yeah. Not, you know, the ones what we're seeing right now could do a lot of damage, but then once you get to the ones that are bigger, I mean, they'll have to have some size on them. But again, that's what bothers me, is that the trend keeps going in that direction. We keep going to, since March, we're seeing this bigger, not more necessarily, bigger. That's what worries me.
0: We're going to come back in a moment with Marshall Masters and open up the phone lines to talk about Nibiru, these fireballs, and other things in space that you want to pose his way. Jump aboard. Marshall's website is linked up at coasttocoastam.com, and his latest book is called Revelation and Planet X. Back in a moment on Coast to Coast AM.
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9: News this hour from Town Hall. I'm Jason Walker. Really a bizarre occurrence. A federal judge decried the prison treatment of President Trump's alleged would-be assassin and actually apologized to him for restrictive confinement imposed by jail staff. Here's Bernie Bennett.
10: Cole Allen has been in federal custody since a prosecutor said he attempted to crash the White House Correspondents' Dinner and kill President Trump along with other high-level government officials. Magistrate Judge Zia Faruqui told the Department of Corrections attorney that he was, quote, fascinated and disturbed by Allen's treatment in jail. Allen was placed on suicide watch when he was first imprisoned. Prosecutor Jocelyn Ballantyne reasoned that since Allen told investigators he did not expect to survive the alleged attack, he could be a danger to himself. Bernie Bennett, Washington.
9: Shooting incident near the White House.
11: The Secret Service says the shooting happened near Independence Avenue on the National Mall, a few blocks from the White House, during a confrontation between an armed individual and Secret Service officers. Officers who were assigned to patrol the perimeter of the White House identified a suspicious individual at about 3:30 p.m. who appeared to be carrying a firearm. Uniformed Secret Service police officers tried to make contact with the suspect, according to the Secret Service officials. The individual briefly fled on foot and then started firing his gun in the direction of the agents. The Secret Service officers returned fire. Bill Alexander, Washington.
9: That gunman was wounded and was taken to a local hospital. In central Colombia, at least 12 miners still trapped in a coal mine following an explosion that officials say was apparently caused by an accumulation of various gases. Authorities also say that initially there were 15 miners. When that explosion occurred, 3 of them, though, were able to safely get out. More on these stories, townhall.com.
12: 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You're a biological accident. The universe is pointless. 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But the new documentary, The Story of Everything, explains a deeper truth written in the stars and in the very code of our DNA. 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
13: It's true. 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
15: 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Clear sky and 69 degrees on Route 66 in Needles, and good morning to listeners in Bullhead City, currently clear sky and 68 degrees for you. Getting down to 57 overnight tonight, Wednesday's high will be in the upper 80s, sky is clear. Temperatures in the upper 90s on Thursday. 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
1: In this hour, we'll take your calls with the incredible Marshall Masters right here on Coast to Coast AM. 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

0: And welcome back. George Norrie, along with Marshall Masters, will take your calls with him this hour. Marshall, of everything you've studied and investigated since you started all this years ago, what has been the one thing that has fascinated you the most? What can you say?
1: Oh, that's a hard one. There's all kinds of stuff. It's like being in a candy store of bad news. I think the most fascinating thing was the couple of the disclosure images that came out that got snuck out from both U.S. and Russia. In 2020, there was an image of Nemesis transiting into the northern skies across the ecliptic, and that was leaked out from the U.S. side. And then 2 years later in 2022, when Nemesis was going into its hypervelocity phase, going into perihelion, we got a leaked image coming out, and these are satellite images. And the second one actually is showing Nemesis and the Nemesis cloud. And this came out of Russia. So we're seeing, I think for me, that was the most interesting stuff because people wouldn't really pick up on that. They wouldn't say, you know, oh yeah, you know, that I know what I'm looking at. You know what you're looking if you know what to look for. You know, it's one of those things, you don't know what you don't know kind of a deal. And I've been frustrated. It's hard. There's more images being observation images, and you go and take a look at that Nemesis collection collage slide. You can see, and they're from all over the world. But it's a hard thing. I think this is the most difficult thing for me to adjust to, is that it's difficult for people to catch up to this, to actually see what's going on. A lot of them, they see it, they throw something up on the internet, they don't follow up on it, and you know, you can just see where they drift away. They see two suns in the sky, and probably people are telling them whatever. And so that, for me, overall, it's this trying to get the information out that I'm seeing, you know, from, these are white hats in both of those governments. I don't think they're official releases, but you know, just by looking at the image, you've got to have a satellite out there that's capturing this image. And so people are sneaking it out. We're seeing it, getting the consensus. And eventually, though, George, it'll get to a point where it's undeniable, and then people are talking about it, just like this Ohio bolide in March. Mm-hmm. That got the attention of the mainstream media. I was really surprised. I've been watching mainstream media for over a decade and how they report this stuff.
0: Right.
1: And man, they really jumped all over this.
0: What keeps driving you, Marshall? What keeps pushing you?
1: It's knowing. And it doesn't make for an easy life doing what I do, but I can't walk away from it. You know, I know what's coming. I can see it. The celestial mechanics of it are working. You know, I wrote a book back, I think, in 2015, Surviving Planet X, and I put the trajectories in there that we were seeing. And over the years, it has just been constant. It's just like right on the money. The things that we saw 10 years ago and projected in our books, it's coming to pass. It's coming home. And at some point, people are going to do it. And that's when they're going to say, how do we survive this thing? Because the really hard part of it is going to be the coming pole shift that's going to result. And the pole shift is the big worry. The pole shift is going to happen when Nemesis, and a good way for your listeners to visualize this is you have the ecliptic. It's the plane of the system. Imagine you start with a small dot in the center of the sun and expand that out as a disk to the 12 signs of the zodiac. That's the ecliptic. Pretty much like saying the sun's equator. Above that is northern skies. Below that is southern skies. Nemesis, as a brown dwarf, it spends the vast majority of its orbit, because it's in a steeply inclined orbit. It's comet-like. And it's clockwise. And it's fast. And it really follows, you know, over the years, what we've seen is it just seems to have its own science. And it's in a phase right now where we've got a few years coming ahead, but by about 2030, some in that time, we're going to have the pole shift. And the pole shift is a result of Nemesis going below the ecliptic back into the southern skies. But when it does it, it's going to do it in, you know, the alignment with Earth is not going to be a good alignment. And a good way to look at it is like a worst case flyby scenario and a bad and a good and a bad. All right. So the worst case scenario was Noah's flood.
2: Right.
1: And the reason why it was worst case scenario is when Nemesis went below the ecliptic, that Earth was on the same side of the sun, which means you're getting all of the pull. In the Colburn Bible, there's a wonderful account of the great deluge. And what people need to understand is that there, by some estimates, there's over 150 flood tale accounts in the literature and the folklore of cultures worldwide.
0: So this is Noah in most of those?
1: It's a Noah-like actor. So they'll have a Noah figure, but they'll have a different name for that Noah. And the interesting thing was in Hawaii, when Captain Cook landed and immediately started preaching the Bible, and they were starting there in the book of Genesis, and the Hawaiians said, oh, we know about Noah, we just don't pronounce it with the H. And that's, they had a different pronunciation, but mm-hmm. It was very similar. In the Colburn Bible, it's a story of Sisuta and Hanok, and this story has a lot more detail than anything else out there. Then it has much more detail, although a lot of the information corresponds, especially the size of the ark, and the Egyptians had it the same. And I think this was in those days, there was a lot of sharing of culture and information, so you didn't have all this proprietary kind of thinking. It was either a state secret or people were sharing the knowledge and they were getting out. But with Sisuta and Hanok, Sisuta is a king, and he has visitors to come to him, mysterious visitors. You know, this really is a consistent theme. So you have a Noah-like character, and then you have people that are coming to warn this figure, and they say, you're going to need to do this. And with Sisuta, he was a very wealthy king, very successful, and he hired a builder, boat builder, by the name of Hanok. And the story in the Colburn Bible has this wonderful detail. People will go to Sunday school class and they're hearing the story of Noah and the flood and that the ark was built on the side of a hill. But where does it really say that in the Bible? All right. Where's this built on the side of a hill coming from? Well, in the story of Susudah and Hanok, what happens is Hanok says, he's told to build this ark, and he said, I am not going to build it in a harbor along the shore, which would be the easiest thing to do, you know, because it's like...
0: You would think so, yeah.
1: Yeah, you would think so. But Hanok says no, because Hanok knows what's coming. And what they were forewarned of was a tsunami that was going to hit. And in the story, the tsunami occurs and the waters rush inland, but the ark was constructed in a very specific spot so that when that all that water came rushing in and it would ebb just before it go in under the keel. So the water would get under the keel, lift the ark off of the chocks, and pull it out to sea. And that is the story of Susudah and Hanok.
0: It's a great story. Let's take some calls for you, Marshall. They're lining up. First-time caller, Gil in West Virginia. Go ahead, Gil. Gil, are you with us? No, he's not there. Let's try Tom in La Jolla, California. Go ahead, Tom.
2: Hi, George. Thank you for accepting my call. And Marshall Masters, wonderful research that you have done over the years. I appreciate it, and the audience appreciates it.
1: Thank you.
2: The catastrophe, Nibiru. It's not a matter of if. It's a matter of when. And it seems that the planetary elites have known about this since before World War II, in my opinion. And one of the things is here in America, there have been many underground cities that have been built. Allegedly for continuity of government. There's a big underground city in Pennsylvania called Mount Weather. There's a big underground city associated with NORAD in the Rockies. There's supposedly a big underground city in West Virginia that where the Washington, D.C. elite can go to. And to me, it's like this isn't an accident. This isn't about continuity of government in a nuclear war. This is about an incoming catastrophe, incoming. Not a matter of if, a matter of when. And then you hear in the Russian Federation, underground cities in the Urals. Ural Mountains. In mainland China, you hear about underground cities in Tibet, where the elite of Beijing can move to. So I was wondering if you would speak about that. It seems that the elites have been preparing for this, not for years, but for decades, perhaps since before World War II. And, you know, they survive underground. The people on the surface are toast, if you know what I mean.
1: Yeah. You know, caller, I want to ask, because you're absolutely right. They've known about this for decades. But what is it in your own personal research that led you to the conclusion that they known about this since before World War II?
2: Well, in my own coast-to-coast guest, Richard Hoagland, has talked about this. He said that they've known about an incoming object before World War II. And, gosh, I remember in the 1960s, Reader's Digest had an article on Nemesis. So, I mean, somebody must know about it, and it has to be, you know, the planetary elites. And then, of course, we have all these underground cities that have been built that are quite large, you know. So I was wondering if you would speak about that.
1: Yeah. Well, first off, I really enjoyed it. Now, I'm going to tell you why they knew about it before World War II started. Was that astronomer Carlos Muñoz Ferrada announced the existence of the black star and a planet in orbit around it in 1940. And that dovetails exactly with what you have found. So I just wanted you to know that you're on the money, all right? And the elites they're planning, they want to stay in power. I have really come to the conclusion this is more about depopulation. And that's the reason why this information is being, you know, held back. You know, I learned about Nemesis in 1969, not from the newspapers, and they were talking about Planet X and Nemesis. Nemesis theory specifically, they were talking about us being in a binary system. I learned about it in 1969 from my high school science teacher. Wow. He was totally agog because the reporting on there were so many brilliant articles, and you're talking about New York Times, all the big names, Wall Street Journal, and they were talking about it. And we go back and there's just tremendous articles, and you see the media discussing this. You see astronomers discussing it. There's this beautiful flowering conversation, and then all of a sudden, boom!
0: The door. We're going to be back in a moment with Marshall Masters and take final calls on Coast to Coast AM.
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1: 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And then later on, Joanne DiMaggio joins us to talk about the soul on Coast to Coast. 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

0: And welcome back, George Norrie, along with Marshall Masters. Let's go to the calls. Iatius is with us in Maui in Hawaii. Hi, Iatius.
1: Hey, what's up?
0: Good to have you.
1: For you. Hey, thanks for taking my call. Hi, Marshall. I don't know if I believe in that Planet X or the two suns, but I do believe in Nibiru. I believe they also call it Nemesis. But anyways, are they in our solar system, or are they coming from the outer universe and coming into our solar system? In other words, are they crossing the Van Allen's belt?
0: Address that, Marshall.
2: Yeah, I hear it. First off, when we use the term Planet X, it's really a generic term. It is talking about Nemesis. It's talking about Nibiru. All right. So that's a general thing. This is not something that right now is, for example, like 3I Atlas came out of deep space and into our system. Brown dwarf stars come out of their own stellar factories, if you will, and they go through deep space and then they get captured into the gravity well of a larger sun. And so in that case, yes, but this is something that happened billions of years ago. And what we have now is Nemesis is a captive. It is an orbit around Sol. And it's in a comet-like orbit. It's not orbiting like a planet. It's steeply inclined to the ecliptic. It takes 3,600 lunar years. But also the concern that has to be with an object that comes in like that, there's something called the Kozai mechanism. And what it says is if you have a smaller object that's in an irregular orbit around a larger object, one or two things is eventually going to happen. A, it's going to get knocked back out into deep space and it's going to go between the stars. Or it's going to circle the drain and impact the larger object. I think that is that's the real concern for the governments, and that's why they're tracking it, is they want to see, is the orbit going to change? Would it become, instead of 3,600 lunar years, 2,000 lunar years? In other words, it would shorten the orbit, which then would mean is that this is going to be the last survivable flyby. So if you're looking at what we're doing, especially like with SpaceX, it's just stunning what SpaceX is doing. We're going to

0: a day. That was it throughout the course of that program. SpaceX right now has to make for their starships, they have to have tiles. They can make 7,000, 8,000 a day now. They have
1: Wow.
0: that manufacturing capability. So if you know you're dabbling in space, why do you need thousands of heat tiles? We did the dabbling with the space shuttle program and how many years that went over. So you're looking at scale. And the SpaceX rockets, they're designed to carry 100 people. This is we're serious. We're going back to the moon. We're going to go to Mars. We're getting off the planet. Humanity needs to do it because right now, there's 8 billion of us on this beautiful little blue-green marble in the sky. And if there's a really nasty natural event that occurs, like a pole shift from the flyby, then the population numbers are going to be dramatically diminished. Dramatically diminished. And our government has been observing since 1983. That was
1: Next
0: the
1: up.
0: IRAST Space Telescope. That was when they first imaged Nemesis way down in the southern skies. Then we broke the story, I think, in 2006 about the South Pole Telescope, which had no scientific basis to justify the expense. It was horrifically expensive, but it was the perfect telescope to track this thing. That's what they want to know. That's the big question. Is this the last survivable flyby? That's what they're concerned. But in the meantime, they're not telling everybody. You know, in 1983, they made a decision, oh, let's put the lid on this thing. The ruling elites were going, this is a perfect depopulation. It's a highly survivable event. 90% of the global population, if it was well informed and had time to prepare, would survive. And now that number is going to be dramatically less, dramatically less. We're talking about Georgia Guidestones keep humanity under half a billion. That's how we get there. And they're going to say, oh my gosh, we're not the ones killing you. It's that big ugly rock in the sky. All right. And because that's it, distraction, defer, you look somewhere else. Meanwhile, the previous caller was talking about all of these underground facilities that they're building, these deep underground military bases. They don't tell us about it
1: Let's
0: because
1: go to Bill in Oregon. He's lining up for you. Bill, go ahead.
2: hey, Marshall. Yeah, great research. No, and it makes sense. Most planetary systems, if they have, massive rocky planets anyways, they're binary. If our system wasn't binary, it would really be the exception, not the rule. And all the past the Jovian system, they do tilt towards the poles, do tilt towards the outer solar system, towards like the Oort cloud. And I understand they say that, the mass, the combined mass of the outer solar system, is what causes that. But yeah, brown dwarf makes complete sense to me. And actually, in the ancient civilizations, they use syncretism. Like the Romans and the Greeks are the best example. Like I was just looking at that the other day. The Roman deity Cupid was equivalent to the Greek Dionysus. But you can even see, Cupid nowadays is a fat cherub looking winged angel. It used to not be that way. Cupid used to be depicted as a, very muscular young man like Dionysus. But I was, and I'm also thinking of like ancient Sumer and the Babylonians. They took the study of the deities in the sky, the stars, the stellar mechanics, okay? They took it so seriously, I can't help but wonder if that

0: did not contribute to the demise of the Babylonian civilization. I mean, they really took it seriously. And, you know, and I was thinking about also since May the 4th, you know, it's Star Wars Day. I can't help but wonder, this is going to sound weird, but, you know, because Star Wars is science fiction, obviously, but there are scenes in Star Wars that I can't help, no one can explain to me. Like in Han Solo, there's a crystal skull in the background. Why is that crystal skull there? And then if you look at other sci-fi films, there's Death Stars. And in the original Star Wars, that scene with Mark Hamill where he's on Tatooine looking at two suns in the sky, that scene is in it really, all right, I get it. He's wistful, right? He's thinking about, you know, adventures out in space. But that scene doesn't make any sense. It's a scene that, like, I can't believe the director didn't cut it, right? It didn't have to be that long. And so my question is this, do you think they drop in sci-fi, you know, the people that are in the know, so to speak, do you think they drop hints about this?
1: Well, I think they do, Marshall, don't you? Yeah.
2: Yes. Yes. There's hints. There's people that are trying to get the information out. It goes back to, you know, that, again, the Colburn, the times of its coming and going are known unto the wise. And so there's leaking. There's getting information out. A lot of people are saying that this information is being withheld because they don't want to create a panic and all of that. I don't buy that. During the Cold War, when it was really, people were really, really worried about us getting into a nuclear conflagration, people were digging bunkers in the backs of their, you know, in their backyards. And they're finding these bunkers, and they're actually the supplies that are in there are still edible. Quite interesting. But people manage that information, and you saw there was popular science fiction of the day, like Twilight Zone, and they had an episode about, you know, having a bunker. So I don't buy this thing that people will panic. To me, there's only one reason for withholding this information, and it's very simple. The last to know are the first to die. And there's a decision that was made to set us up, that people are, the information that the government has, and it has had for over a half a century. It should have been. I mean, I would say in 1983, when IRAS first imaged Nemesis, they knew what they had. They started observing, you know, they did their crazy ideas about how to shut down something and then keep the data flowing to themselves and not share it with anybody. And they knew at that point. So they could have, over a period of 10 or 20 years, started trying to get people to wrap their heads around it. And again, remember, I've seen when there was honest reporting in 1969 that my high school science teacher was showing me all of this reporting about Nemesis. It was at the time it was called Nemesis Theory. And it was just, people were excited about that information.
1: It just went away after that, didn't it?
2: Yeah. Yeah. They put the kibosh on it. They shut it down. The media shut down. Everything shut down. And it took a long time for it to resurface, but it does keep resurfacing. And I would like to see them come out and start telling people, so that folks can prepare. Otherwise, there's going to be a lot of unnecessary death.
1: Let's see if we can grab one more quick call. Tim in Alberta, Canada. Just got a minute for you, Timmy. Go ahead.
3: Okay. Hey, I feel like a target up here in Alberta, because just before the show, heading home to turn you guys on, white, bright light, probably space junk. It was traveling north across the highway in front of me. But speaking of Alberta, Deep Impact, the movie, great movie. For those people who haven't seen it, they should watch it. But towards the end of the movie, they say, as this big chunk broke up, they said the largest piece was going to crash into Alberta, Canada. That's really nice, Hollywood. Thank you. But the Chelyabinsk in Russia, if you look at it, it's on the east side of the Ural Mountains. Grand Prairie, Alberta, is on the west side of the Rocky Mountains. And if you check the latitude, 54.16, 54.17, they're identical. The Earth moves to the east, sun rises in the east. And, you know, within a minute or two later, that's where the impact would have been. It would have been in Alberta. Do the math.
1: You lucked out there. Marshall, we've got a minute left. How do people get your books?
2: Come to YOWUSA.com on that last caller. I really enjoyed that. Thank you. And if you come to my site, look for the Nemesis collection. I did these as 500 pixel wide with authentication stamps on them. You don't have to explain anything to anybody. Don't try, because you'll get negative throwback, because people are really resistant to the topic. But you just drop these in a social media post, in an email, and it's two suns in the skies. There's 310 in the library right now, and you can get those and download all those and start creating some awareness in the people around you. And
1: well, keep up the great work, Marshall. Keep up the great work. Marshall Masters for us, talking about Nibiru and Nemesis. For Dan Galante, Donna Walker, Tom Danheiser, Sue Trikas, Lex Lonehood, Sean Latasseur, Alec Fernandez, Stephanie Smith, Tim Banal, George Knapp, and Richard Serrett, I'm George Norrie, somewhere out there on Coast to Coast AM. We'll see you on our next edition. Until then, be safe, everyone.

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5: News this hour from Town Hall. I'm Jason Walker. Latest polling finds American voters largely believe the U.S. has the upper hand in the standoff with Iran. Here's correspondent Ken Lorman.
6: A Harvard Caps Harris poll finds 74% of voters say the United States is winning its conflict with Iran. The survey shows majority support for U.S. airstrikes, with 52% backing the attacks and 54% calling them justified. 57% approve of the naval blockade on ships bound for Iran. Voters also want tough conditions for talks, including ending support for terror groups and halting executions of protesters. Ken Lorman reporting.
5: Maine Governor Janet Mills dropping out of the U.S. Senate race, leaving Democrats with candidate Graham Plattner as their presumptive nominee against GOP incumbent Susan Collins. Political observers say Plattner's views and his Nazi tattoo have Republicans very confident. Public policy expert Matthew Continetti says he's troubled by where he sees the Democrats headed.
7: The ease with which Bernie Sanders' anti-Israel socialism, which easily slides into anti-Semitism, is taking over the Democratic Party is greatly alarming.
5: Continetti says the Democrats seem to be welcoming anti-Semitism.
7: Look at the candidacy of Zohran Mamdani, now mayor of New York City. You look at the fact that you had 44 Democratic senators vote against sending bombs and bulldozers to Israel at Bernie Sanders' behest just the other week. Now you see Graham Plattner winning the Democratic nomination before a single vote is cast.
5: In China, an explosion at a fireworks plant killing 21 people. Dozens have been hurt. More on these stories, townhall.com.
8: 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You're a biological accident. The universe is pointless. That's a worldview being handed to them without their permission. But a new powerful documentary, The Story of Everything, explains a deeper truth written in the stars and the very code of our DNA. 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The Story Story of Everything does what no major studio would ever do. 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In theaters right now, but only through May 6th. 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
12: If you need another reason to regulate your kiddos' screen time, this new study should be the straw that breaks the camel's back. I'm Dr. Katherine Albrecht, and in a moment I'll tell you about the link between screen time and poor academic performance.
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12: A 15-year study out of Toronto has revealed that the more early life TV and phone time kids have, the less likely they are to perform well in school years later. More specifically, each additional hour of daily screen time decreases their odds of excelling in core subjects by around 10%. The reason? 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I'm Dr. Katherine Albrecht for StartMail, the private AI-free email alternative.
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16: 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Clear sky and 69 degrees on Route 66 in Needles, and good morning to listeners in Bullhead City, currently clear sky and 68 degrees for you. Getting down to 57 overnight tonight, Wednesday's high will be in the upper 80s, sky is clear. Temperatures in the upper 90s on Thursday. That's your KTOX Tri-State Weather. 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

0: From the heartland of America and the gateway to the West, good morning, good evening, wherever you may be across the nation, around the world. I'm George Norrie. This is Coast to Coast AM. Later tonight, space objects. They're all over the place. Here's what's happening. Well, the fragile ceasefire between the U.S. and Iran that has held for nearly a month is being tested after both sides fired shots in the Strait of Hormuz. The U.S. military blew up six Iranian boats after Tehran launched multiple cruise missiles, drones, and small boats at American Navy ships and commercial vessels. Passengers are isolating aboard a cruise ship, which a suspected outbreak of hantavirus has killed three people already after Cape Verde refused them entry. The island nation's denial to disembark came even as the WHO in Europe said the risks to the wider public remain low. People from Spain, Britain, and the United States are among the 23 nationalities of the 149 people aboard the ship, operated by Oceanwide Expeditions. As robo-taxis continue to spread and regulations to control them lag far behind, emergency first responders are saying that the situation is getting worse, not better. Let's check in with our expert, Lauren Weinstein, on what's going on. I hate these driverless cars, Lauren.
1: Yeah, and I understand that. We've talked before about the concerns that the public in general and emergency first responders in particular have about robo-taxis. And we've talked about the various stories of them freezing up, blocking intersections, invading law enforcement activities, slowing ambulances and paramedics from reaching injured persons, blowing past street stop signs, school bus stop signals, and more. And of course, the 800-pound robo-taxi gorilla is Alphabet's Waymo. Alphabet, as we know, is also the parent company of Google. Waymo is rapidly expanding into more and more cities. You might think that with these kinds of incidents and others, like Waymo depots keeping residents up all night with loud noises from robo-taxis coming in and out, and many other Waymo-related problems, that Waymo would be bending over backwards to be good citizens of the communities that they want to serve. But it's more apparent than ever now that at least when it comes to Waymo, they've inherited the move fast and break things arrogance that was a hallmark of Google in its early days before they grew up a bit and actually entered the period where they became world-class user privacy and security experts. But it seems that we've now come full circle, and hubris is indeed the word for Alphabet and Waymo. Some of this is undoubtedly being driven, no pun intended, of course, by the related AI hype. But AI hype is being supercharged by the federal government pressing for AI everywhere. Massive electricity and water-hungry, often polluting data centers being pushed into unspoiled rural areas. Federal pressure being exerted on states to try force them not to implement their own common sense AI regulations. Those could help protect their citizens against AI slop, deepfakes, and AI-powered spam, scams, and malware. And we know why this is the case. Politicians in both parties know which side of their bread the butter is on, and big tech knows where to make campaign contributions. Some states have begun to fight back a bit against the rampant risks from robo-taxis. California, for example, has just declared some rules about giving emergency responders the ability to have some control over where robo-cars can go and when they have to immediately leave an area. And they've set a short time limit on how long Waymo robo-taxi remote operators have to respond to calls from emergency responders. But really, this is only scratching the surface of what's needed, because Waymo now clearly has no interest in what the public thinks about the sometimes dangerous mess their robo-taxis are creating. They're now actually refusing to attend scheduled public meetings to discuss these problems with the public, saying that they've already said all that they have to say. Total, absolute arrogance. They're Alphabet, they're Google, they're Waymo. They're going to do what they want to do, and they feel that nobody can stop them. That's the view of big tech generally these days. And maybe they're right that nobody can stop them on their relentless march to further enrich their billionaire CEOs, because so far, regulators and politicians, by and large, with a handful of exceptions, have been letting them run wild over our communities when it comes to robo-cars, robo-taxis, and AI more generally. It's clear that there seems to be a widespread feeling among these firms and their supporters that AI is at the top and ordinary people are at the bottom. So we see what the reality looks like. It's not the AI systems themselves that we have to fear. It's not evil machines plotting against us. They are, after all, just machines. It's the AI firms and the managements of those firms who need to be held responsible for what the AI push is doing. And it's up to us to care enough to elect leaders who can hopefully find ways to make that actually happen.
0: All right, my friend, we'll talk to you next week. Thank you, Lauren. Love your reports. By the time doctors detect pancreatic cancer, it's often too late to treat effectively. But a new study suggests that artificial intelligence, AI, might be able to find signs of this disease before the tumors are visible on a scan. An AI model developed at the Mayo Clinic in Rochester, Minnesota, detected abnormalities on patients' CT scans up to 3 years before they were diagnosed with pancreatic cancer. It's an incredible story. Seth Shostak works with the SETI Institute, Search for Extraterrestrial Intelligence, and now he's got his weekly report on what's going on in the skies. Hi, Seth.
2: Hi, George. Well, let me tell you, last night I was standing outside when my brother, this was in the evening, said he'd seen a large bright star low in the early evening sky and wondered what it was. I told him it was Venus, which is sometimes referred to either as the evening star or the morning star. That's because, of course, Venus orbits closer to the sun than we do. So, you know, you see it either as an evening star or a morning star. Now, Venus, as everyone who's been there knows, is covered in white clouds, which makes it even brighter than you might otherwise expect. And, in fact, Venus actually appears brighter than anything else in the sky, with the exception of the sun, of course, and the moon. It's easy peasy to find. You don't need a telescope or, frankly, much knowledge of astronomy. Just look to the west an hour after sunset. Your friends will be impressed when you point it out with confidence and say, "That's Venus, Bob." Well, Venus is also known as Earth's twin, our sister planet. Because of all the planets, it's the closest in size to the Earth. However, this is not the sister you'd like to get to know better, because Venus is 26 million miles closer to the sun than we are. It's a pretty toasty place. The average temperature on the Venusian landscape is about 900 degrees Fahrenheit. That is, as is often pointed out, hotter than the melting point of lead. Something to keep in mind if you visit Venus in a lead spacesuit. Let me try that again. Something to keep in mind if you visit Venus in a lead spacesuit. So, bottom line, maybe Venus shouldn't be on your bucket list unless you're okay with kicking the bucket shortly after landing there. But I would encourage any listeners who have been to Venus to give me a call. Let me know. Send me an email. I'd like to know what it was like. And that's it for tonight.
0: All right, my friend, we'll talk to Seth Shostak next week right here on Coast to Coast AM.

0: May is celebrated as Star Wars Month because it's packed with anniversaries, starting with the unofficial holiday, May the 4th be with you. The month is considered a massive ongoing celebration for fans, often featuring releases on Disney+, special merchandise deals, and the tradition of celebrating the Revenge of the Fifth on May 5th as well. Star Wars, it's been around for a long time. In a moment, constitutional lawyer Jonathan Emore joins us to talk about the latest right here on Coast to Coast AM. 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

0: And welcome back. George Norrie with you. Jonathan E. Mord with us, constitutional and administrative attorney who has defeated the FDA more times in federal court than any attorney in American history. He is the managing principal of E. Mord & Associates, general counsel of the Alliance for Natural Health USA, vice president for legal regulatory strategies, and author of a number of books on law and government. Jonathan, welcome back, my friend. How have you been?
1: Great. Good to be with you, George.
0: Looking forward to this. What's new with you, sir?
1: Well, a lot of things, litigating all over the country, but also against the Food and Drug Administration. So we're back in the business of trying to make the government account for its actions.
0: How would you grade the FDA on a 1 to 10?
1: I'd give it about a 5 in this administration. There's a lot of work to be done. If you judge them based on their own mission, one critical feature of their mission is to end chronic disease in America under Secretary Kennedy's regime. And I'm afraid they've not done enough. They've done some things, but they've surely not done enough to end chronic disease in America.
0: You've been looking at something called the Arizona Statement. Explain what that is.
1: So in February of 2025, a number of scientists and researchers and political people involved in health areas and public interest groups and attorneys all met in Phoenix to discuss the chronic disease epidemic in America, what needs to be done to solve it, and whether the steps taken thus far are sufficient. And they produced out of this a consensus document, which is called the Arizona Statement, which presents the principles that they believe they all agreed on are necessary to attain these objectives of ending chronic disease in America, as well as specific actions that they said needed to be taken. And it's a remarkable document. Everyone can take a look at it at arizonastatement.org. If you read it and agree that this truly is the Make America Healthy Again agenda in the sense of being the thing that can solve chronic disease in America, then I would urge you to sign on to it. Any person can sign on to it. There's no charge. And our hope is that if we can get several million people to sign on to the document, we'll be able to present it to the administration as proof that these specific steps need to be taken now. And that if they're not, we really don't have any hope of solving the chronic disease epidemic in America. George, 76.4% of Americans identify themselves as having one or more chronic diseases. That's 194 million people in America. It's a massive number. And the trend lines show that number is even increasing year after year. So it truly is an epidemic, and solving it should be a national priority.
0: Jonathan, does this Arizona Statement have teeth to it?
1: It does. It is unabashedly direct in that it calls for specific actions to be taken. For example, it calls for the end of FDA censorship of health information, nutrient disease information, well supported in the scientific literature, is locked out of the commercial marketplace by FDA prior restraints. You simply cannot say, for example, that prune juice is a treatment for chronic constipation on the bottle of prune juice, or that can land you in jail. That's called a drug claim that's only allowed for pharmaceutical companies with FDA approved drugs. This sort of censorship is denying people the information they need at the point of sale in the market to know why you need to consume one product over another in order to reduce your risk of disease. And so blinded in this way, consumers oftentimes base decisions solely upon the taste of a product or upon its convenience without realizing that they're consuming things oftentimes that are detrimental to their long-term health.
0: And you believe America is suffering from what you call a chronic disease epidemic. What is that?
1: Well, when you look at the statistics from the CDC, for example, 59.5% of young people, 18 to 34, have one or more chronic diseases. That's heart disease, cancer, or diabetes. 78.4% of midlife people, 35 to 64, report having more than one or more chronic disease, and 93% of older adults. So as you see, all through our lives now, we're coping with heart disease, cancer, stroke, diabetes. And over the past 20 years, the prevalence of chronic conditions has skyrocketed, steadily increasing every year, year after year. In 2016, we spent $1.1 trillion, and now it's substantially higher, but that's the last major reported time period. 2016, $1.1 trillion on chronic disease in America. 3 in 4 Americans have at least one chronic condition. Over half, two or more, have two or more chronic conditions, over half of the population. So you can see, and you know, we're spending more than any other country on earth on this, $15,747 per person we're spending on healthcare, more than any other country in the world, yet we're 50th in the world behind Japan, Switzerland, and most of Western Europe in life expectancy. We have a life expectancy of roughly 79 years, and we spend the highest in the world on healthcare, 16.9% of our GDP we spend. We're 68th in healthy life expectancy in the United States, 68th in the world in healthy life expectancy. So our post-World War II efforts, while they've been magnificent in ending bacteriological disease in many respects because of the super drugs, the antibiotics, they failed miserably in making us a healthier people. And as a consequence, our absence of good health has taxed our productivity, has taxed our ability to cope, and has cost us an absolute fortune, which gets more and more every year. So it is something that if we don't tackle it, it surely will tackle us.
0: Are there other states, Jonathan, following Arizona's lead, or does that state stand all by itself?
1: Well, the statement came out of this private organizational meeting in Arizona. I was there present. I'm actually one of the co-authors of the statement. And it is an independent thing, George. It's not government driven at all. It's a grassroots up approach rather than a government down approach. And that's rather significant because the government down approaches, the dictatorial approaches, simply do not work. They've utterly failed. And when bureaucrats decide for you what is in your own best interest, whether it's what kind of insurance you should have or whether it's what kind of food you should eat, the results have been catastrophic. What we need is a patient-centric system, a system where doctors can provide you the best care without having to worry about being second-guessed on their exercise of independent professional judgment unless they commit fraud or do something potentially harmful. And where we are given full information on options. So this focus, the cool thing about this statement is that everybody is empowered by it. So your freedom of choice is promoted. So that if there's a treatment that, for example, is for a terminal illness, said to be terminal precisely because FDA approved drugs don't cure it, you're allowed with your physician, your family, and so forth to pursue it with fully informed consent without all these barriers to access. And this is the kind of flexibility people will oftentimes have in the rest of the world by default. They'll simply not have a government that is as heavy-handed as the FDA in their lives, and they're able to pursue it. Really, less government in the areas of pursuing your own health interests and your own measures to get the best care is really the best. And it's been proven over and over again. But our government has simply not learned it. Rather than becoming less involved, it's become far more involved in our lives. And the results have not been pleasing to us. I mean, look, we're failing to live as long as we should, and we're failing to live into later years in a healthier condition than most of the rest of the world. And yet we're spending huge sums, over 15 grand a person per capita, without the results. I mean, we're vastly spending more than any other country.
0: What are some of the benefits to those people who sign on to this?
1: Well, the benefits really are that we're acting as a people to tell our government that there need to be fundamental changes to allow us more access to health information that's being denied us, so end government censorship, more access to substances that our physicians and our healthcare providers think are good for us that they're afraid to tell us because of the medical boards and others saying they only have to follow a one-size-fits-all approach. The Center for Medicaid and Medicare Services reinforces that too. And ending that, and then ending really the monopolies in health that the government has supported. Big pharma, big food monopolies that are supported by policies and actions of the government. The FDA is really largely a handmaiden or a servant to these big interests at the expense of smaller interests, but most importantly, at the expense of the American people. So we need to end this system that favors the big company's interests and approves unsafe drugs, for example, over and over again. We had Dr. David Graham many years ago said...
0: Hold on for a second, Jonathan. We're coming up to a break, but we'll finish up when we come right back on Coast to Coast AM.

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1: We shall take your calls next hour with Jonathan E. Ward as we talk about our food safety system. Jump aboard, ask a question, share a story as well. The Paranormal Podcast Network keeps cruising along. 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

0: And welcome back, George Norrie, with Jonathan Emord, our constitutional attorney. He's been on our program before. Jonathan, you were talking about another doctor, another case. You want to finish that story?
1: Well, yes. Yeah, so Dr. Robert Verkirk is the co-author of this Arizona statement with me. Dr. Verkirk is a really brilliant scientist and has been involved in nutrition for many years as the head of the Alliance for Natural Health. What we're finding with all of the input that we received from many doctors in this Arizona meeting in Phoenix in February of 2025 is that it's a combination of various regulatory strictures that are oftentimes intended for a public interest purpose that's not being satisfied, that's actually resulting in destruction of innovation in healthcare markets in the United States. It costs us billions to get any substance available for the treatment of disease. There are many things that are available that are far less costly than synthetic drugs that are approved at a cost of well over $1 billion that could be very helpful, not least of which are elements in the food supply that we have, nutrients, as well as basic lifestyle changes that we just are largely completely unaware of their physiological effects and health effects. We are a sick country when you consider that almost all of us have a chronic disease in America, and that that's unique in the industrialized world to the extent that we have it here. It begs the ultimate question, is the current system working? And it's failing. Then you ask yourself, why is it failing? And it ends up failing because we don't have the information that we need to make wise choices, number one. Number two, we don't have the innovations that we need constantly coming out to help us overcome problems as they arise before they become ultimate disease states. In other words, preventive innovation in the market, because there's no money in it. And then the third thing we don't have is an environment that encourages physicians to take extra steps and do extraordinary things to overcome chronic disease. Instead, we have a one-size-fits-all approach. You're diagnosed, you get a pill, you're diagnosed, we recommend surgery, you're diagnosed, you're given chemotherapy, but all of the other things necessary to keep us alive, doctors aren't communicating to us. And we go in an emergency setting to get a treatment when throughout our lives, we really should be living in an existence where we are consciously taking steps to remove risks of disease, mindful of the health information. So a lot of this is really a result of censorship. And if we get rid of the censorship, we get the information. And if we get rid of a system that just protects the big guys and lets them have drugs, and that is, what is a drug? A drug is anything that is indicated for use in the cure, treatment, prevention, or mitigation of a disease.
0: Mm-hmm.
1: And then we have these artificial barriers, George. We call things drugs and we say only those things that are identified by FDA and approved by FDA as a drug can be said to have a treatment or preventive effect. When we know that even things in food, even nutrients, have a treatment and a preventive effect. But if we make any statement about those effects, you go to jail because they're not approved by FDA as a drug, nor could they because they're not synthetic. You don't have a patent for them. So the whole paradigm that we've adopted is actually hurting us. We adopted it allegedly to help us get healthy. And it's actually causing us to live in a state of chronic disease through most of our lives.

0: harms exist, right? So we have a lot of class action suits against those companies that use glyphosates. And that's just one example. There are numerous examples of ingredients in foods that are not safe enough for us to accept. There is a movement afoot, has been for many years, to go back to organic, which is good, and to reduce the presence of additives in foods. This is all good, and a lot of credit should be given to Secretary Kennedy for driving that bus. But that's just one small part of a bigger issue, which is, are we being given the tools we need to exercise informed choice in the market? The only way we're going to end chronic disease in America is if Americans are equipped with information at the point of sale that guides them in making healthier choices. And when they make healthier choices, the results will be profound. There's going to be less incidence of chronic disease. There'll be less incidence of all manner of disease, and there'll be more, we'll live longer, healthier lives. And that should be the aim. But unfortunately, when you invest people with power in government and ask them to solve a problem, the last thought in their mind is that just giving the American people the information they need and letting them do their thing is the solution. They want to dictate the solution. And the problem with that is that there is no one-size-fits-all approach for every one of us, for all of us. There is, at the best scenario, is individualized, patient-centric care, individualized freedom of choice. The decisions we make while we are healthy will substantially affect our likelihood of getting disease and our length of healthy years later in life.
1: Jonathan, why is organic foods more expensive than non-organic?
0: Because when you it's more difficult to cultivate things. You have to use frequently less production per acre and more artful intervention with such things as naturally occurring enemies of various insects and biological conditions that otherwise result in a destruction of the fruit or of the produce. So it leads to a form of regenerative farming that uses less acreage for the production of the crops and uses a part of that acreage for natural means to combat the elements that destroy produce. And so mass production of food products relies on heavily on fertilizer and on insecticides and the development of a perfect looking crop, not necessarily and oftentimes not an adequate crop as far as its nutritional profile. We've depleted the soils in the United States by relying upon a system that has been heavily driven by reliance on pesticides and on fertilizer, which is incomplete. And these other methods tend to rejuvenate the soils and to enable healthier products to be produced. So that's the reason why you end up using the same amount of acreage, but you harvest fewer crops, so the cost per crop per item is higher.
1: Jonathan, what would you say is your biggest concern with all of this? If you had to pick one major concern, what would that be?
0: Well, I think it has three legs to it. The biggest concern is the FDA, is a culture that has developed over the last century in which the agency is the patsy for big pharmaceutical interests, big food interests, at the expense of the American people and at the expense of competition and innovation. And we really have to re-incentivize by reducing the power of the FDA and opening up opportunities, a environment that encourages healthy living, healthy foods, healthy options, prevent

0: care and not the paradigm which we now have, which is emergency intervention with highly toxic substances at end life stages or at the beginning of chronic illness, with drugs being given to people for the rest of their lives. We are the most drugged people on earth, and yet we have the worst health outcomes.
1: Why?
0: Well, unfortunately, this is because of the industry capture move, really. It has been a characteristic of the sprawling, enormous federal government bureaucracy that it has been controlled by the very elements that it's supposed to regulate. This is inevitable with this type of an environment where politics is the determining factor of who becomes an FDA commissioner, who runs the divisions at the agency. You end up choosing from industry, and you invariably choose people, even when they're not from industry, that have strong industry ties in order to run the gauntlet on Capitol Hill and get acceptable for the positions and to be approved by Congress. So you end up with people who are also interested in their ultimate future. And that means that when they leave the government, and they know they will, that they have good positions when they get out. And those positions in their areas are oftentimes given to them by industry. So it's a revolving door with industry controlling and with the agenda being determined largely by industry. And David Graham, as we mentioned before the break, Dr. David Graham, in his testimony before Congress, and there have been many other whistleblowers from FDA, he was the former acting director of the Office of Drug Safety at FDA. He said that the industry calls all the shots at the agency, and that unsafe drugs were being approved, and that the individuals within the agency who would raise a red flag and say, "Look, this is unsafe," were ostracized and punished, and they couldn't publish, and so on. And they were investigated to see if they could be removed. Their careers were destroyed. While there's been some blunting of that since his testimony and since some reforms have taken place, we still have an industry-controlled FDA, and we still have an environment where the primary interests of the drug industry are protected even at the expense of innovation and at the expense of American health. And so we have a magnificent, compared to the rest of the world, smorgasbord of drugs. You can get a drug for everything, for anything. And drugs are dispensed with liberality by healthcare practitioners across the country, and that is the emphasis. But that machine is broken and isn't working, and it's not causing us to live longer, and we're still suffering from chronic diseases earlier in life.
1: What agencies would be battling you about all this?
0: I'm sorry, what was that, George?
1: What agencies out there would battle you about all this?
0: Most of the trade associations that represent the big drug companies. So the American Medical Association is in bed with the big drug companies. They would argue that this is not that preventive care is really not the ultimate solution. And there would be those in the government that would argue that if we give people, and they have argued in cases that I've defeated them in, they've argued that the First Amendment really doesn't apply to the FDA, they say. They say it's so complicated in the health environment, the government has to make a decision as to what works and what doesn't, and has to control the communication related to health information. Otherwise, the people of the United States would be helplessly led to their own ruin. For example, in the folic acid versus in the case I brought against the FDA for censoring the claim that folic acid reduced neural tube defect births, which is undoubtedly true, been proven over and over again, the government censored that information, and their argument for the censorship was in part that if you told people that folic acid, women of childbearing age, the folic acid taken 800 micrograms a day, they would consume vast quantities of it, vastly higher than the recommended dose, that they could
1: Right,
0: not be
1: right.
0: trusted to use the information responsibly. And that decision has been made for us by the Constitution, by the First Amendment. The federal government is disarmed of power over speech, not because we'll make, quote unquote, the right choices, but because it is our right to make choices.
1: Do we make the right choices?
0: Well, according to the survey evidence, we generally do. In other words, when the government, they had an experiment in the Reagan years, and it dealt with cereal. And they thought, what would happen if we allowed into the market claims about fiber being beneficial to health? And so they let it happen. And what happened was a lot of the sugary foods that existed that were predominant in the market at that time, sugary cereals, were replaced by cereals that contained much higher bran and fiber content and less sugar.
1: Jonathan, we're going to take a short break and come back and chat more with you and take phone calls. The lines are now open right here on Coast to Coast AM for Jonathan E. Mord as we talk about your food safety.
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9: News this hour from Town Hall. I'm Rich Thomason. Maybe the biggest test yet of the Iran war ceasefire. Responding to Iranian aggression in the Strait of Hormuz, the American military fired on Iranian forces, sinking 6 small boats as it moves to keep the strait open under President Trump's Project Freedom initiative.
10: The U.S. says 2 of its guided missile destroyers have already made it through, along with 2 U.S.-flagged merchant vessels. Iran has already reacted angrily, deploying cruise missiles and drones in an attempt to thwart the mission.
9: The BBC's David Willis, the president says the Iran war sends a message loud and clear to U.S. adversaries, including one in particular.
11: It's better to get along with China than it is to fight with China, and they feel the same thing. And don't kid yourself, they watch what happened in Venezuela, they watch what happened in Iran, because militarily, Iran is essentially over.
9: The president talking with the Salem Radio Network's Hugh Hewitt. Suspect in yesterday's shooting near the Washington Monument is hospitalized, facing multiple charges. Man spotted with a gun near the White House complex was shot by law enforcement officers after opening fire on them.
12: I'll point out that not long before this shooting occurred, the vice president's motorcade did transit through this area.
9: Secret Service Deputy Director Matthew Quinn, the White House was briefly locked down, but a presidential event that was going on inside was not interrupted. Lawmakers in several southern states meeting to consider redistricting plans. Alabama, Tennessee, and Louisiana lawmakers looking into how to redraw districts in light of a Supreme Court ruling striking down a race-based congressional district in Louisiana. Wall Street this morning, stock futures pointing to a higher open later on. Dow futures are up 122 points. The Nasdaq futures ahead 159, and the S&P futures are 24 points higher. More on these stories at townhall.com.
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20: 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Clear sky and 67 degrees on Route 66 in Needles, and good morning to listeners in Bullhead City, currently clear sky and 65 degrees for you. Getting down to 59 overnight tonight, Wednesday's high will be in the upper 80s, sky is clear. Temperatures in the upper 90s on Thursday. That's your KTOX Tri-State Weather. 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

0: Welcome back, George Norrie, along with Jonathan Emord and your calls. Jonathan, when you were going to law school, what got you in the direction of constitutional law?
1: Well, from a very young age in my teens, I really was obsessed with the uniqueness of the American Republic, that the Founding Fathers had created a republic based on the four cardinal principles in the second paragraph of the Declaration of Independence. And that inspired me to believe that we ought to fight to retain our Constitution and the principles under which it was created. And so that's what I wanted to do. I wanted to be a lawyer to fight for the Constitution and for the rights of the American people, recognizing that the four cardinal principles in the second paragraph of the Declaration of Independence are ones that only exist if we fight for them continuously. And so I wanted to have a role to play in that regard.
0: When you were battling the FDA, the Food and Drug Administration, did they put up much of a fight?
1: Oh, yes, they did. And there were a lot of parties that were not named that were behind the scenes working to achieve the same end. The drug industry was very much against the idea of allowing any therapeutic claims for any non-drug substances. And so when we won the cases on folic acid reducing neural tube defect births and omega-3 fatty acids reducing the risk of coronary heart disease and antioxidant vitamins reducing the risk of various kinds of cancer, and vitamins B6, B12, and folic acid reducing the risk of vascular disease, and on and on. In each one of these instances, the government tried to censor and maintain censorship of the information, and we prevailed. The sad part of the story is, even though the courts very clearly have told FDA that it must favor disclosure of information over suppression, the FDA has done the opposite, even in the face of these victories over them on constitutional grounds.
0: Let's go to the phones. First time caller Jim is with us in Madison, Wisconsin. Hey, Jim, go ahead, sir.
2: Good morning, George.
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0: Thank you, sir, and welcome aboard.
2: I started listening to you coast to coast when I was in federal prison way back when Art Bell was on. So you have all that audience there.
0: You've been with us a long time, my friend. Thank you.
2: Yep. The other night, there was a, I think it was Sunday night, they were talking about Parkinson's and Alzheimer's disease and the scientists working on it were dismissing the leaky gut theory. And what bothers me is that the people in charge of all that research money wouldn't ditch their theories because it would ruin their careers. You know what I mean?
0: And Jonathan, do you come across that much where doctors are afraid to take a stand because of that?
1: Constantly. That's the problem. I represent over 100 different physicians across the country, and a common theme is that while they know they should be advising their patients on specific treatments and options, they refrain from doing so because they're fearful that the Center for Medicaid or Medicare Services will attack them for recommending something that isn't the federally recognized approved approach, or because their colleagues may complain about them to the medical boards, or because patients may complain about it. So doctors live in a really weird environment in which even when they believe in your best interest, you should do certain things, they frequently will not tell you that if it causes them risk of being audited by Medicare, mm-hmm. being called into question by peers, or being ostracized by various associations. They just typically, in order to survive, will fall in line. And that's not what we need. We need innovation. If we're going to overcome chronic disease, we need innovation. We need physicians who are focused on your specific biological characteristics and medical history and work vigorously to give you the best care that's tailored to you rather than just write you off as saying, okay, well, this is the standard care. This is what you're going to get. And I'm going to give you that recommendation because if I deviate from it, I might get called into question by government or by my peers.
0: What kind of rights do we have as citizens when it comes to all this? Do we have much?
1: We have tremendous rights. We have a right to life. We have a right to liberty. That's protected by the 14th Amendment against the states, by the 5th Amendment against the federal government. And we have fundamentally, as the Declaration of Independence defines us as a free people, we are sovereign. We're supposed to be sovereign. We're supposed to be calling the shots here, not the elected representatives who are called elected representatives because they're supposed to represent us. And so when you have instead a cabal comprised of heavily financed special interests dominating the discussion, both on Congress and in the agencies, and we're cut out of it, that ends up invariably leading to the worst scenarios for us. So when you get back to the Constitution and what it's intended to do, you end up in the right area. And that's really, if you look at the Arizona Statement, arizonastatement.org, that's what the Arizona Statement in large measure does. It empowers us. It gives us a greater say in what will happen to us in our health care. And it shows you the methods to pursue that will cause the changes in the law to do that. And it gives you the principles that date all the way back to the founding of the Republic that are characteristic of our freedom that we must preserve. And so I urge everybody to sign it. There's no cost in doing so if you go to arizonastatement.org. And if you do want to financially contribute, you can go to anh-usa.org/donate and make a donation. We're going to fight to see that this agenda is implemented. And if it is implemented, it's going to be a new day for Americans. We're going to have at the point of sale in the grocery stores more information about what specific nutrients are in foods, more information about what specific nutrients in dietary supplements and other substances are helpful to us, and what innovations are available, what options are available for patients. It would be a new day of competition and of unparalleled information, which we think will lead to healthier outcomes.
0: Next up, let's go to east of the Rockies, John in Cleveland, Ohio. John, go ahead.
3: Yes, this sounds a little bit about what has been censored from us since the time of Ralph Nader. He talked about the revolving doors between government regulatory agencies, so-called, and the drug companies. And I think that has grown ever since the Citizens United decision of the corrupt decision of the Supreme Court that any amount of money bribing politicians, euphemized as campaign contributions, is free speech. In other words, that no matter how many mega billionaires are involved in that, it corresponds to free speech for the individual Americans. And these cartels, the big pharma, the CIA military-industrial big pharma complex, I think dominates our media and government. And you're never going to hear some of these Ralph Nader types of insider whistleblowers unless you get really alternate sources of information. One of them is globalresearch.ca, which has many of these insiders and whistleblowers that are absolutely banned from the mass media, corporate media in our country. And I think until we deal with the fact that the government is really not the government, it's the handmaiden of these big business, private big business billionaires who really control our information and our choices, which are no choices. Are we going to have any kind of progress in developing an alternative to these corrupt, lying regulatory agencies and government agencies, so-called, that are really representing the interests of Big Pharma?
0: John, let me ask you, have you had issues with the media?
1: Oh, certainly. For example, almost always we have an environment in which our message is not getting out. And the reason why it's not getting out, and by our message, I mean the message that your caller is talking about, that is competitive information. Information, speech, is the enemy of monopoly. Speech, free speech, is the enemy of control and of dictation, dictatorial control. And when you have a media that is in cahoots with the government, that's a real problem. When we found over and over again, the message that we are fighting for and in courts and trying to prevail in courts over, and oftentimes winning, that message is almost always not communicated correctly by the media. And the reason why, and I don't just mean not being precisely to our liking, but I mean an entire side of an issue not being presented. So, for example, the message that censorship is beneficial gets communicated very liberally, but the message that destruction of a government regulation or ending a regime would open up the marketplace to free information and consumer choice, that's almost never communicated, even though that's the purpose of everything that we do when we litigate against the government. So my whole career, I've fought against a media that has been serving the interests of those who want to control the American people. And I think the reason for that is there's oftentimes a political bias in the media because they get so much money from Big Pharma. And the American people are largely powerless against that as far as having influence. So one of the things, if you're getting millions of dollars in financing, directly or indirectly, from the pharmaceutical industry, medical industry, whether you're in Congress, whether you're at the FDA and you're getting those user fees on drugs, which is the principal source of funding for the agency, or you're at in the media and you're getting ad dollars from it, it invariably tempers your willingness to convey a message that goes against the hand that's feeding you. You know, you're not going to bite the hand that feeds you.
0: Good point. Let's go to our wild card line. Natura is with us in the state of Washington. Hi, Natura.
4: Yes, hello. Yes, hello. I wanted to ask a simple question. I find your statements are very, very profound. Now, the fact of the matter that is actually what he's saying is a fact is in regards to the, we were granted here in Washington State, I think it was $30 billion settlement for the opioid addiction. And all the counties are utilizing that funding. I find what he's saying so profoundly precise that there is no, it is so precise that I wanted to thank him because I'm a licensed nurse, caregiver. And I have plateuveitis, and the doctors are not allowed to, unless you're in a car accident or in agony, you can only get it for 7 days straight because the doctor's not allowed to, by law, to give any prescription for that anymore because of the lawsuit from the Schleicher family. So I wanted to thank him for his profound, accurate, synchronicity, precise information.
0: And I think that was Purdue Pharmaceutical, was it not, Jonathan?
1: That's right. Yeah, she's pointing up something that is really characteristic of the entire environment here, which is she's having trouble getting access to something that she desperately needs. And so many patients are in that same boat. I mean, when you look at The whole universe of peptides, for example, there are natural peptides that have profound opportunity to treat disease, and they're short chain amino acids, and they're part of the food supply. And yet the government wants to restrict them only for pharmaceutical use and doesn't even want them allowed to be used in compounding pharmacies when physicians recommend it for a specific patient. These are perverse effects that are driven by the economic interests that control things. And we need to decentralize, we need a competitive environment, we need a patient-centric environment where the interests and needs of the patient are paramount and are the most important focus of our healthcare system rather than the profitability of specific special interests.
5: Clinton. But the point is, would Donald Trump, because he's for infrastructure, be for space infrastructure in the sense that he might do for Mars what President John F. Kennedy did for the moon?
0: He hasn't said too much about space, Rod, has he?
6: Trump?
0: Yeah.
6: Well, no.
0: He hasn't.
6: He did mention Mars in his inaugural address, or at least that day.
0: All right, John, you still there?
1: I am.
0: Great statement. And when you've been doing this, have you been threatened at all with your own legal issues?
1: Yeah, when I first sued the Food and Drug Administration in the Pearson versus Shalala case, which argued that the FDA's whole system for health claims review was unconstitutional, I was contacted by a senior member of the Food and Drug Bar and told that if I didn't drop the suit or convince my clients to drop the suit, that I would be persona non grata in the Food and Drug Bar, that I would never have a case again, that I would never be allowed to represent a client before the Food and Drug Administration because they wouldn't hear me or wouldn't see me, that members of Congress who are influential would ostracize me, keep me out, and that the best thing I could do was to turn over the issue to this senior barrister who would then inform my clients of their folly and lead them to drop the suit. I've had strange calls, individual calls, not many, but profound significance, where I've been. There's been an attempt to induce me in one instance to participate in illegal activity for my own personal profit. I refuse to do that.
0: Good for you, John. We're going to take a short break and come back and take final calls with you in a moment on Coast to Coast AM.
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1: 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We'll be back in a moment with Jonathan Emord and take final calls with him as well. Have you signed up yet to become a Coast Insider? 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
4: 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It's amazing. 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
1: So how do you sign up? 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Right at the top of the homepage, it says Insider. 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

0: Welcome back, George Norrie, along with Jonathan Emore. Jonathan, would you say the FDA is on our side or not on our side?
1: It's a bit of a mixed bag, but primarily they're on the pharmaceutical industry side in virtually every decision of any importance. And that's a tragedy. And that's true regardless of whether it's a Republican administration or a Democrat administration. We have yet to see a true revolution at FDA that would result in empowering the American people to receive truthful information and have access to innovative care. And that, over the course of a half century, has resulted in a real reduction in the greatness that we otherwise could have as a people. And it's really in large measure due to this whole regime of protectionism at FDA.
0: When a new drug comes to market and it's done and improved by the FDA based on studies, who does the study, the pharmaceutical company or the FDA?
1: Pharmaceutical company, it's an inherent conflict of interest built right into the law. They do their own research and they present to the FDA in the application the results of their own research. And so there's no independent check, and that has resulted in numerous unsafe drugs entering the market and forcing either those drugs later to be recalled or to be discontinued in their marketing. It's a tragedy, and we need an independent system of testing of drugs that's not beholden to the drug industry or to government bureaucrats who are beholden to the drug industry.
0: I'm in shock sometimes, Jonathan, with these commercials on these drugs that come out with the disclaimer at the end where they say things like, you can have excessive bleeding, you could die, you could do this, you could. Who would want to try that with those things?
1: I don't know, but many people do. It's a sad reality that most people will follow the advice of their physicians, even if they question the safety of a drug. Instead, what we ought to be doing is drawing these questions to the attention of healthcare practitioners and demanding clear answers. We need to do the same with the FDA. But as you're pointing out, when you see a drug advertised on television and has this litany of adverse effects, many of them, of the adverse effects, are even more severe than the underlying disease.
0: That's right.
1: You ought to be skeptical. And if you're not, I think you're missing the boat. Just because a doctor says to take it because the FDA approved it as safe doesn't mean it's safe, sadly.
0: Let's go to John in Wisconsin on the wildcard line to get us started. John, go ahead.
2: Hello, George. Hello, Jonathan. Brief comment and a question, please.
0: Sure.
2: One of the most important things I have learned from coast to coast comes from the nutrition experts at Critical Health News, whereas the medical universe treats our symptoms, not our problems. It's the same premise as why nicotine is in cigarettes and sugar is in food. It creates a huge addiction residual that brings phenomenal benefits to certain interests. And we've talked about that earlier, you and George have. But my question is this, Jonathan. Things are not trending well. And with your expertise and your good effort, is there a chance, is there a slim chance that we can reverse this destructive trend? Or, Jonathan,

0: and to the FDA as proof that we're demanding specific changes to achieve the MAHA agenda. They've bought into the MAHA agenda. I believe that they want that to be accomplished. I think Secretary Kennedy wants it to happen. But I think we're talking about a bureaucracy that surrounds them that really prevents a lot of good things from happening. The American people can overcome that. The worst thing, bureaucrats, federal bureaucrats, are a lot like cockroaches. They operate in the dark very well, but when the light is shined upon them, they scatter. And this is what we need to do. If we present something like this as a speaking loudly on behalf of the American people, we can get change, and we can fight for it with political oomph behind it. It really is a question of priorities for the American people. If we take this on and we become a huge voice in favor of it, the government will change to affect a response. And with the right litigation and with the right constant pressure upon them, we can win. I know that from my own career. I know that from winning these cases. Every one of the cases that I've defeated the FDA in, 8 separate constitutional cases, 14 cases overall, have been against the odds. The pundits, everybody said, you can't win. But we did win. And the reason is we were right. But imagine if we're not only right, but we're supported by thousands and thousands of American citizens who deeply care. Then I think we will see reforms, and I do believe that we can achieve the ends of reducing or substantially eliminating chronic disease in America if we do that sort of thing.
1: Jonathan, these cases against the FDA, is it before a jury or just a judge?
0: It's before just a judge. So when you sue an agency of the government, you're not entitled to a jury trial, and that's outrageous because the Constitution guarantees you a jury trial. So one of the chronic problems of the administrative state, which, by the way, has never been a constitutional, is that they deprive you of a jury trial. They also deprive you of a right to confront your ultimate accuser, and they deprive you of certain discovery. Interestingly enough, you can have what's called a general warrant issued against you from an agency of the government. That's unconstitutional in our Constitution, not allowed by the courts. Yet, you know, if you appeared in a court on the same issue, they could never issue a general warrant. A general warrant is an administrative warrant that doesn't go before a judge to determine whether there's actual probable cause of the violation of something. So an agency can take your property away, can restrict your freedom substantially, yet you don't have access to a jury under the law presently, and that's a constitutional violation in my view and should ultimately be overturned.
1: East of the Rockies, Janice is with us in the state of Missouri. Hello, Janice.
2: Hi.
1: Good to have you with us. Go ahead.
2: Nice to talk to you. I wanted to know why we haven't gone back to crop rotation and feeding cattle alfalfa, which makes the milk sweet, too, but also feeding pigs and chickens and turkeys more healthier diets without all the chemicals.
1: Can you answer that, John?
0: Yes, there's a movement afoot to bring back local farming, to bring back organic techniques in farming, and to bring back nutrients into the food supply through the proper crop rotation and so forth. All of that is well-developed theories, well-developed in practice, and well-proven. And it has been the industrialization of farming, big farming and big food, that has resulted in the opposite effects. And so she's right on. This is what we need to do. And the more we do that, the healthier we'll be. It's not a mistake that the tomato that your grandparents consumed in the 1930s had a lot more nutrients in it than the tomato that you get from the grocery store today. It's because of these failings to ensure the health of the soil and the nutrition in the soil that has resulted in these depletions that cause depletions ultimately throughout the food supply, and then ultimately we are nutrient

0: deficient in so many ways.
1: West of the Rockies, Tom's with us in Riverside, California. Go ahead, Tom. Hey, Tom. He's asleep. Listen to him. Oh, well. He'll wake up and find out what happened. That was classic, was it not, Jonathan?
0: That was. I hope he's sleeping naturally and not it's a drug-induced stupor, but we'll see.
1: I hope. Let's go to Catherine, first-time caller in the state of Washington. Hi, Catherine.
2: Hi, good morning. And thank you for the good work you do, George. I'm a long-time listener, but I've never taken the opportunity to call in, but this topic is amazing, and it's topics like this that you bring up that keep us listening. And thank you, Jonathan, for the work you're doing. Wow, it's so amazing and refreshing to know somebody like you is at work like this. Everybody probably has somebody in their family that's got joint replacement, hip, knee, shoulder are the most common. And I myself am up against a hip replacement, and I've been trying for several years to find therapies that might help me mitigate the whole surgical approach. And I've learned about stem cell, where they take your own cells and centrifuge it and mm-hmm. concentrate it and inject it into different joints. And it's benefited people, but it's not available in this country. Or it is, I could go to Seattle, Washington. There's a doctor there that offers it for $8,000, but it's out of pocket. It won't be covered by any insurance that I have. And I could go across borders in all directions and get the same therapy. But I don't know why it's not available here. And I don't know if you have anything you can speak to about that.
0: Yeah, so she's absolutely right. This is an example of how innovation in medicine is so slow to develop in the United States because of these strong anti-competitive powers that control things. And there ought to be opportunities around the country for innovation. And this is one kind of thing, stem cell innovation. Sure, there are risks. Sure, there are problems. It's not a panacea, but the only way we perfect things is when we experiment with them and when we do so with fully informed consent of patients fairly. And otherwise, you're just depriving people of any hope whatsoever. Also, this is an example of the failure of the paradigm to allow prevention to be communicated at the point of sale across the country. People need to understand that glucosamine, chondroitin sulfate, other nutrients that are critical for rebuilding cartilage are essential to prevent bone-on-bone eburnation and osteoarthritis. Yet that sort of information is blocked by censorship, by federal censorship. So people will go along, many, many people will be athletic in their younger years and into their 30s and 40s and suddenly realize, gee, I can't really run anymore because I'm suffering so much. And the only answer pharma gives is take non-steroidal anti-inflammatory drugs that have their own side effects, but mask the symptoms and don't treat the underlying disease. You'd rather treat the underlying disease, and that's something that glucosamine, chondroitin sulfate, and certain other natural chemicals with the right structure actually do. They rebuild cartilage. That's what you want before you reach a crisis stage where the only intervention is knee replacement, hip replacement, and so on. Now, that would be a new paradigm entirely if the kinds of reforms that are in the Arizona statement were adopted. We would not have that sort of thing. So we need to speak loudly with one voice on this and say, hey, look, this sort of thing that's killing us and that's hurting us needs to end. Censorship, monopoly, defense by the government, and creation by the government oftentimes. And then this whole movement to prevent innovation in everything from a physician's practice to the introduction of new substances that could treat and prevent disease. So we can do this, but we have to do it together.
1: Jonathan, do you believe that we as the patients and the consumers can win this battle?
0: I do. I think inevitably we will win it because, look, the trend lines are horrific. As we pointed out, you know, at the start of the program, 76.4% of Americans have one or more chronic disease. And that's 194 million people. And the numbers are increasing dramatically year after year. Soon we will all be in this category. And our population is aging. And so we can't survive a system that doesn't accommodate us and make us healthier and give us greater protection against the onset of disease rather than an emergency-based system.
1: Well, you keep doing what you're doing. Jonathan Emord, his websites are linked up at coasttocoastam.com. Up next, Marshall Masters joins us to talk about objects in the sky that could come down on us.
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8: Breaking news this hour from Town Hall. I'm Rich Thomason. President Trump's mission to open the Strait of Hormuz has cost the Iranians at least half dozen of their small boats. The U.S. military sank the boats after they tried to stop Project Freedom by firing missiles and drones. President Trump tells the Salem Radio Network's Hugh Hewitt that the Iranians have taken some heavy losses.
9: They had 159 ships, Hugh. Now they have none. They're all at the bottom of the sea. Today we took out eight of their, you know what, they're reduced to these small little fast ships.
10: Right.
9: They're very cheap, and they attach a machine gun to it. They think that's good. We knocked out eight of them today, and everyone that was available got knocked out very quickly and very efficiently.
8: And Secretary of War Hegseth delivers an update on the Iran situation later this morning. The man who was shot by the Secret Service near the White House yesterday is hospitalized, will face multiple charges. Authorities say the suspect fired first. If nothing else, they're persistent, alleged narco-terrorists trying to get their deadly cargo into the United States.
11: The U.S. military says it's launched another strike on a boat accused of ferrying drugs in the Caribbean Sea. The Trump administration's campaign of blowing up alleged drug trafficking vessels in Latin American waters has persisted since early September and killed at least 188 people in total. Despite the Iran war, the series of strikes have ramped up again in recent weeks, showing that the administration's aggressive measures to stop what it calls narco-terrorism in the Western Hemisphere aren't letting up. Hey, up in Juwani, Washington.
8: Primaries today in Indiana and Ohio, and that includes GOP gubernatorial primary in Ohio. Watching Wall Street this morning, stock futures pointing to a higher open later on, and Dow futures up 125 points. The NASDAQ futures ahead 161, S&P futures better by 24 points. More on these stories at townhall.com.
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15: 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Clear sky and 65 degrees on Route 66 in Needles, and good morning to listeners in Oatman. Currently few clouds and 55 degrees for you. Getting down to 62 overnight tonight, Wednesday's high will be in the upper 80s, sky is clear. Temperatures in the upper 90s on Thursday. That's your K-Talks Tri-State Weather. 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
1: Up next, Marshall Masters back with us as we talk about Planet X and other objects out there in the universe that could fall down on us when we come back. 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

0: And welcome back to Coast. George Norrie with you. Marshall Masters back with us. Planet X and the Bureau researcher, radio personality himself, former CNN science features news producer. He first observed Nibiru on December 26, 2012, and he and his team have made hundreds more observations in the months following. Marshall has written extensive books addressing Earth changes, space threats, and sustainable survival strategies and technologies. One of his many books, Revelation and Planet X, The Colburn Bible Indigo Connection. Marshall, welcome, my friend. How you been?
1: Okay, good to be back.
0: You too. What got you interested in Planet X in the first place?
1: We were trying to, this was back in about 1999, and I was with a couple of other people, and we're trying to figure out global warming. And that's what indirectly led us to Planet X. It was what we wanted to find was, was global warming happening elsewhere in other, on other bodies that had an atmosphere? And that's what we found. In that particular year, the warming on Mars was amazing, and to a very large extent. So you kind of, you know, I just say I walked straight backwards into it and been there ever since.
0: It was a great way to walk into it. Why hasn't mainstream science jumped up on this?
1: Mainstream science with the fireballs right now, because we're seeing something new. That's what really got their attention. They're groping at it. They don't understand it. They do notice that something has changed with fireballs, and I have just put up an article. It went up this weekend. Signs 113, a new threat has emerged. And this media attention, and it is, I haven't seen media attention like this before. But then again, we're seeing something new.
0: We'll get into these fireballs in a big way. Are you scared about them?
1: Well, I think they need to be a concern, because we're seeing a growing trend towards bigger. You know, the total number of fireballs hasn't changed that dramatically, not enough for the media to be paying as much attention to it as not. What they're seeing that's new is what we call, we created a new category, huge event travel distance. And what we do is we follow fireballs, because this gave us a way to map the trajectory of Nemesis as it goes around our sun. Nemesis is the smaller brown dwarf star in orbit around our sun. And it's knocking out fireballs through the Nemesis cloud. And we've been able to track this very clearly. Not meteorites, shooting stars. Those are beautiful, and I enjoy those. But we just go with fireballs. We call them the smokers, all right? And there's all of the data, and we get this from AMS, and they're a great institution. Multi-state, huge, and total events. Now, total events and these categories, these three categories, have remained the same for us since we started this series back in 2015. All right. And we have two basic kind of fireballs we're tracking, and we just nicknamed them skimmers and plungers. The skimmers are on the AMS, American Meteor Society. These are multi-state, multi-country fireballs. They have a flat trajectory, and they go a long distance, and they are seen in multiple states, and they'll cross country boundaries and be seen in multiple multiple countries. Now, what we're seeing so far this year is In March and April, all of a sudden, we have a major uptick. The year in January and February started out pretty much neutral, kind of in pack, you know, within the natural variability of previous years. But in March, boom, we have a big uptick in multi-state. And these are the categories that AMS uses for reporting. Then the plungers, as we call them, are huge events. And these are large rocks, and they have a very steep trajectory. So they're coming more straight down into an area. And the result is there's a lot of reporting because they're within a narrow geographic range. But within that range, it's a very bright, very noticeable event, gets everyone's attention. So in early March, we had what we call the 2026 Ohio Bolide. It was reported in multiple states, and it created a blast wave, and there were some meteorites that did impact. Now, this is the one that got everyone's attention. It got our attention for sure. When we went into March of this year, what stunned us is that it set an all-time high for these huge event fireballs. And this, for us, goes back over 10 years.
0: And explain, Marshall, what the fireballs are.
1: Okay. We have space rocks, and let's work them from size up. So you have shooting stars, and these are the little tiny ones. And then you have a fireball. A fireball is going to be like a small rock. Then you get into a bolide. Now you're starting to get into fist-size objects. And the difference between a fireball is going to smoke as it goes across the sky, and it's going to flash. A bolide takes that to the next step because it detonates and you hear it. You hear the boom.
0: Does it blow up?
1: They blow up. And then you have a super bolide. And a super bolide, you have the flash, you have the boom, but you also have a pressure wave that comes in. Now, the 2013 Chelyabinsk that happened in Russia, that was a super bolide. It caused a lot of injuries because people in their homes saw the flash, they heard the boom, and they went to go see what it was. So they were looking out their windows, and that's when the pressure wave, you know, this huge push of wind, slammed into all these buildings and blew the glass into people's faces. Wow. Thankfully, nobody was killed in that event. And but a lot of people were injured. And to give it kind of a perspective, if we're looking at this recent event that just happened, the Ohio Bolide March, the Ohio Bolide, in terms of mass, all right, just the physical size of the object, the Ohio Bolide was 5% of Chelyabinsk in 2013. So give you an idea.
0: That's small.
1: It's small, but it's still big enough to make a boom and to get a lot of people's attention. And there were people that felt that they had, within a narrow range, that there had been this pressure wave.
0: When that object, Marshall, blew up over Russia, how big was that?
1: Oh, that thing was probably the size of a small car.
0: Which isn't really that big.
1: It was big. The Chelyabinsk, that was a large rock, probably I don't know, about 5 feet in diameter.
0: You'd consider that big then?
1: Yeah, it hit, it came down, it could do a lot of damage if it had, that thing could have really done a lot more damage in the other place. You know, we tend to think of these things as being really massive, you know, because that's what we always see in the movies. But what we're seeing here, these fireballs, they're big enough to detonate and you hear a boom. That's what's really important. It's the bolides that are the boomers, all right? And super bolides add a pressure wave to it. But what happened with this one and all of the fireballs since then, because you know what we're seeing is mainstream media is reporting fireballs. And they're groping for answers to it to try and explain all of a sudden, why are we seeing these fireballs? Why are they getting our attention? And when we got the data in, and as we put up in this article, is that the huge event travel distance, for over a decade, all we've been reporting are the skimmers with the flat trajectory and the huge events, are the plungers with the steep trajectory. Now what we have are rocks that are doing, they're a hybrid. They really are doing both. And so we call that huge event travel distance.
0: And do we see them only when they come through the atmosphere?
1: Yeah, when they're coming in. And, you know, when they're falling to Earth, that's when we're going to see them. Otherwise, if they're up in space, we're not going to, nothing's going to happen. The reason why we see them is the ablation. All right. And they're burning as they come in. They're entering the atmosphere. They detonate. So we're seeing these vents. But if they're not dealing, coming through the atmosphere, we're not going to see them. They're up there. They're all over the place. But this new trend with huge event travel distance, this is the reason why the media has, they've, you know, instinctively, you know, like a dog chasing an ambulance, and they've instinctively go, well, hold on a second, what's happening? There's something different here with fireballs. And that's what's really getting their attention. And it is this new hybrid category that just popped up this month of what we call huge event travel distance. So these are really, these are large rocks. And even though they're plunging, but they're not necessarily plunging, the angle of attack is different. They're traveling much further. And what we show is, we take the raw data that we're using from AMS and we put up screen captures of the raw data. And we showed in January where the huge event travel distance covered multiple countries.
0: Where are they coming from though, Marshall? Did something blow up?
1: Well, where they're coming from is, and what we're seeing is, and what we say in the article is, Nemesis is now heading south and it's going to pass over our heads and then eventually pass between Mars and Jupiter. And the interesting thing is, this is something new, but something old. From the very beginning, our biggest concern is that Nemesis is starting to knock rocks in our direction. Think of this like billiards. All right?
0: Are these rocks kind of following Nemesis? Is that why they're coming this way?
1: They're following. Yes, it's dragging rocks, but it's also knocking rocks ahead of it.
0: Ah.
1: So that is what is happening right now, is it's passing through an area of small asteroids out there in space, and it's starting to knock them like a cue ball on the billiard table. And that's the reason why this is a new trend. We're getting up to this point. It's been very familiar, very consistent with what we've always been seeing. But now, like I said, we have this new hybrid category that just hit for March. And in March, you can, when you look at the huge travel distance, you can see it's amazing. This new kind of fireball is really dominating. There's more of this than the previous kind. So that's what's happening, is that Nemesis, this brown dwarf star that's in orbit around our sun, is has already completed its perihelion. That was its closest distance to the sun. And that was coming up from the southern skies. Mm-hmm. And now it's starting its aphelion leg. It started that last year, and it's going south. And it's, as it's doing, it's starting to knock rocks in our direction. Now, the question is how intense is this going to get? Is this going to continue, or will it abate? And, you know, we're really, with this, we're seeing something new, so we can't forecast it, but it's very, very much real. This is the reason why the media is all of a sudden so interested.
0: Are you concerned about these bolides or super bolides?
1: Yes, because it's a pattern. We're seeing not necessarily that much more. We're seeing more. But it varies depending on where Nemesis is and where we're at. This new hybrid kind, that's what really works, because the trend is, especially since March, is getting bigger. So we're getting bigger space rocks, and that's the overall trend. So I think by the end of the year, in the last quarter, if there's going to be impact events, that would be more likely. It would come in the last quarter. That's the higher period. Right now, we're going, you know, we're just now into May, going into June. This is the low point seasonally in the year, always has been. These are the lowest months. And then once we get into July and August, it starts going back up again. And then we'll see. We want to, for the next couple of months, even though this is a low-end period, we want to still see if this huge event, travel distance type rocks that just seem to, they're not like anything before, because, again, they're being kicked out, they're being knocked in our direction.
0: Why don't they burn up in the atmosphere, Marshall?
1: Well, they do. They burn up. If they're big enough, you're going to have meteorites. They'll fragment. They'll explode. They'll have some small parts of it that will hit the Earth, and people go looking around for those. But otherwise, if it's smaller, it'll detonate, and that's it. It detonates and it turns into dust.
0: All right, stay with us, Marshall. We're going to come back and chat more about these incredible things happening out there in the atmosphere when we come right back on Coast to Coast AM.
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1: We'll take your calls next hour with Marshall Masters as we talk about the incredible things that are happening out there in space, so make sure you're part of the program. 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

0: Lexus posted some graphics that Marshall has supplied for us at his coasttocoastam.com website spot. So go ahead and take a look at some of that. It's amazing. How many astronomers are jumping aboard this stuff, Marshall?
1: You know, they're just not, they're like airline pilots that don't like to report UFOs. They're not doing it. And I put these three images up. And first off, we're in a time that's been predicted 3,600 years ago by the ancient Egyptians. And this is written in the Colburn Bible. And there's just one passage that I think is important for people. It comes from Manuscripts 3:7. It's very brief. Thus it was in the days of heavenly wrath, which have gone, and thus it will be in the days of doom when it comes again. The times of its coming and going are known unto the wise. And I really like that part of the Colburn, because the Egyptians document multiple flybys of Nemesis. The last two were Exodus and Noah's flood. But according to the Colburn Bible, I think the Egyptians documented four or five previous flybys. So they had really ancient history on this. They saw it. It terrified them. But the second image, for folks that get onto the coast site, you'll see a collage of the Nemesis Awareness Collection. We started collecting all of these two suns in the sky images that people are submitting to me. And we get a lot of them. I get them on my Telegram channel principally. And then we have other people that are out looking across different platforms. At this point, as of June of last year, we have over 310 authenticated two suns in the sky images. And when we authenticate them, we go in and make sure that it's not a hoax image or AI generated. Right. And that you're seeing actual objects in the sky. They're not lens aberrations, lens flares, sun dogs, the different things. People bandy these terms about and they don't understand them, but it's just they want to dismiss it. But if you just look at that image of the overall collage, principally we're seeing these at sea level, and these are being taken from shore, and this is predominantly the most that we get. And also we get a lot at altitude, and that's where we tend to find them. But going back to your point, which is the astronomers, if you look on that series of panels, you literally see the sun and Nemesis. This is at 5 o'clock in the morning local time in Hawaii, and that was just taken on the May 2nd. And you see the observatories down there, and right in front of them is the sun and Nemesis. And this is what the sky looks like at that time. I've actually been up to that spot years ago to watch a sunrise, and it's amazing because the sun rises above the clouds. You know, normally we have the clouds above us and we mm-hmm. see the sun at the horizon. But this is, it's a very high altitude and you get a different view of it. But if folks just look at that image, how can you not see it? I mean, if you got at least one astronomer that smokes, he's got to go outside to have a cigarette. Right. He can't help but, it's right there in front of him.
0: Was there a time where Nemesis was a burning little star?
1: Nemesis, it's a brown dwarf. The thing about brown dwarfs is that they're not like our sun, which has a nuclear furnace, and that's why it's so bright that we get. With brown dwarfs, This sun is probably about 6 or 7 times the size of Jupiter. When it initially detonates, it has it detonates, but it doesn't have the mass to continue fusion. And so it banks off.

0: looked like a second sun. Then the next object out from Nemesis that's large is Arbota. It's a rocky planet. And then outside of Arbota is Nibiru. And that's, as the translation goes, that's the planet of crossing that Zachariah Sitchin was talking about.
1: That's right. Anunnaki, right?
0: That's right. It's the home of the Anunnaki. And this system is coming through. It's going to pass over our heads. All right. And it'll be high over our heads. Right now, you have to see it near sunrise or near sunset because you're looking at the horizon and you have atmospheric lensing that takes the glare off the sun so you can see an object that's close to it. But it's there. And this particular webcam that tracks it, it's operated by the observatory. And we track it, and it's just there every day. It's just all the time. It's there. We have other webcams. There's one that's tracking it from up in Maine, Southeast Harbor. And there are others from around the world. But people in general are not seeing it because it's a very inconvenient viewing time. So they're seeing it just before sunset, just after sunrise. A lot of folks just drive on and they don't notice at all.
1: Do you have to look for it in order to see it?
0: You have to just look up. If you're in a place where you've got the right atmospherics, you got the right kind of viewing sky, you just look up.
1: Those who are not in the know would think it's what?
0: They don't know. And we see all of the, you know, the WTF is very common. And they're going, what is this? Somebody explain it to me. So people are seeing it. They're putting notations on their observations. You can hear audio while they're shooting it. They're actually filming it live and saying, you know, what is that? That's two suns, and they just can't figure it out. And that's where people are at right now, is if they see it, they can't figure it out. But most people just aren't looking.
1: They should be, though, shouldn't they?
0: Yeah, yes, but it's human nature, George. And we're not going to start looking and doing anything until it gets our attention. You know, case in point with this new type of, you know, long-traveling, huge impactors that we're now tracking as of March. That was a change in the sky, and the mainstream media spotted that change. They didn't know why, but they did see it, and they reported on it. And that's how it's going to go. I think, you know, it'll be later this year, probably the fourth quarter. That's the most active time of the year. And that we're going to see more people talking about this. It'll start getting more attention.
1: Are you concerned? Are you concerned about this?
0: Oh, yes. I have been all the time. And we knew back when we first, you know, started doing our Planet X research, what the meaning of it was, especially when we were starting to read the accounts in the Colburn Bible, which are, you know, these are the ancient Egyptians were saying exactly what they were seeing. And it was terrifying. And if you take the plagues of Exodus and reorder them in scientific order, they're consistent with a Nemesis flyby. So that was the reason why I put up that one little quote for the manuscript 337, is that the time of its coming and going are known unto the wise. So what the ancient Egyptians are telling us is across this span of 3,600 years is

0: There are people that are going to be smart enough to look and see and understand what's coming. Most people will not. Not until it's just, it's undeniable, it's up in the sky. And at that point, it's a terrifying thing. The ancient Egyptians reported that for young people, the men would become impotent and women would become infertile. And we're talking about teenagers, you know, something that scares the sex out of a teenager. That's a serious event. You got to take it seriously. So what the ancient Egyptians told us is this is just going to sneak up on you. And the people that know what to look for are going to see it well in advance. And otherwise, most people, they're just going to miss it until it's undeniable.
1: Do these fireballs concern you?
0: Yes, they do. And the reason why they concern me is the pattern. We're not seeing so much as an increase, a large increase in the total number of fireballs. This is within a range of natural variability.
1: Mm-hmm.
0: What concerns me is since March, we're seeing this sudden uptick in larger space rocks. And they're not like the ones we've been tracking before. These have a different trajectory. They're large and they go across long distances. And that's the reason why the media is picking up on them. And if you just take a look at a trend and you say, okay, over the years we started mild and then it got more and then more, then it got mild again. You know, it was interesting as Nemesis was making its pass around the sun, its perihelion pass around the sun, that it was going, building up, then it went to perihelion. Activity dropped a lot, then it went into its aphelion leg where it's heading south, and it started picking up again. So we have seen the hills and valleys, but we haven't seen large rocks like this that are getting knocked into our system. So I'm concerned. I can't say, because we're covering new ground, how this is going to play out in the months ahead. But if this trend keeps up, then that means it's building, it's coming into an area where it's knocking more rocks in our way. And eventually something's going to get big enough to make it through the atmosphere and hit the ground
1: mm-hmm.
0: and do a lot of damage.
1: That's your biggest concern, isn't it?
0: Yeah, right now that is.
1: And, something the size of a car that you had mentioned, if that impacted us, how much damage would that do?
0: That would do a lot. With Chelyabinsk, they were lucky. The rock did fall to Earth, and they did find it. And it was huge. It was a large thing, and it was just one, and it was fragmented on top of that. If it hits in an area, you know, something the size of Chelyabinsk were to come straight down and smash into a populated city, that would do damage, and unfortunately, people would get injured if not killed.
1: Wow. Could it wipe out a city?
0: They get bigger, yeah. Not, you know, the ones what we're seeing right now could do a lot of damage. But then once you get to the ones that are bigger, I mean, they'll have to have some size on them. But again, that's what bothers me, is that the trend keeps going in that direction. We keep going to, since March, we're seeing this bigger. Not more, necessarily, bigger. That's what worries me.
1: We're going to come back in a moment with Marshall Masters and open up the phone lines to talk about Nibiru, these fireballs, and other things in space that you want to pose his way, jump aboard. Marshall's website is linked at coasttocoastam.com, and his latest book is called Revelation and Planet X. Back in a moment on Coast to Coast AM.
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7: Breaking news this hour from Town Hall. Amit Thomason. So far, 2 commercial ships have gotten through the Strait of Hormuz despite Iranian drone and missile launches trying to shut down President Trump's Project Freedom. No vessels were hit by the Iranian fire, although the U.S. military did sink 6 small Iranian boats. The president asked by the Salem Radio Network's Hugh Hewitt about red lines with Iran and what it will take to make a deal.
8: Do we have to get back the highly enriched uranium? Is that a red line deal?
9: Yes, we do.
8: Do they have to cap their missile production?
9: And by the way, from a standpoint of value, it's not very valuable. Probably can't be used. They may not be able to get it because, you know, despite they love to say, oh, maybe these great pilots didn't do their job. In the dead of night at 1 o'clock in the morning with no moon, every single bomb went down those air shafts. It's the most incredible. Totally, you know, I use the word obliterated, and the Atomic Energy Commission agreed with me.
7: We are now down to the third tier of Iranian leadership, with the previous leaders taken out by the U.S. and Israel. In the nation's capital,
10: the Secret Service says a man was spotted carrying a gun near the White House complex Monday afternoon. Deputy Director Matthew Quinn.
11: Upon making contact, that individual fled briefly on foot, withdrew a firearm, and fired in the direction of our agents and officers. They returned fire and engaged. That individual was hit. He's since been transported to the hospital.
10: Quinn says one bystander was also hit.
11: By the suspect, that individual, it's a juvenile, did not sustain any life-threatening injuries, but he's also receiving treatment at the hospital.
10: Ben Thomas, Washington.
7: A federal judge has apologized to Cole Allen, the judge voicing concern over the alleged would-be presidential assassin's treatment while in jail. On Wall Street, Dow futures up 155. More on these stories, townhall.com.
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19: 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Clear sky and 65 degrees on Route 66 in Needles, and good morning to listeners in Oatman. Currently few clouds and 55 degrees for you. Getting down to 62 overnight tonight, Wednesday's high will be in the upper 80s, sky is clear. Temperatures in the upper 90s on Thursday. That's your K-Talks Tri-State weather. 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
1: And this hour, we'll take your calls with the incredible Marshall Masters right here on Coast to Coast AM. 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

0: And welcome back. George Norrie, along with Marshall Masters, will take your calls with him this hour. Marshall, of everything you've studied and investigated since you started all this years ago, what has been the one thing that has fascinated you the most? What can you say?
1: Oh, that's a hard one. There's all kinds of stuff. It's like being in a candy store of bad news. I think the most fascinating thing was the couple of the disclosure images that came out that got snuck out from both U.S. and Russia. In 2020, there was an image of Nemesis transiting into the northern skies across the ecliptic, and that was leaked out from the U.S. side. And then 2 years later in 2022, when Nemesis was going into its hypervelocity phase, going into perihelion, we got a leaked image coming out. And these are satellite images. And the second one actually is showing Nemesis and the Nemesis cloud. And this came out of Russia. So we're seeing, I think for me, that was the most interesting stuff because people wouldn't really pick up on that. They wouldn't say, you know, oh, yeah, you know, that I know what I'm looking at. You know what you're looking if you know what to look for. You know, it's one of those things, you don't know what you don't know kind of a deal. And I've been frustrated. It's hard. There's more images being observation images, and you go and take a look at that Nemesis collection collage slide, you can see, and they're from all over the world. But it's a hard thing. I think this is the most difficult thing for me to adjust to, is that it's difficult for people to catch up to this, to actually see what's going on. And a lot of them, they see it, they throw something up on the internet, they don't follow up on it, and you know, you can just see where they drift away. They see two suns in the sky, and probably people are telling them whatever. And so that, for me, overall, it's this trying to get the information out that I'm seeing, you know, from, these are white hats in both of those governments. I don't think they're official releases, but you know, just by looking at the image, you've got to have a satellite out there that's capturing this image. And so people are sneaking it out. We're seeing it, getting the consensus. And eventually, though, George, it'll get to a point where it's undeniable, and then people are talking about it, just like this Ohio bolide in March that got the attention of the mainstream media. I was really surprised. I've been watching mainstream media for over a decade and how they report this stuff.
0: Right.
1: And man, they really jumped all over this.
0: What keeps driving you, Marshall? What keeps pushing you?
1: It's knowing, and it doesn't make for an easy life doing what I do, but I can't walk away from it. You know, I know what's coming. I can see it. The celestial mechanics of it are working. You know, I wrote a book back, I think, in 2015, Surviving Planet X. And I put the trajectories in there that we were seeing. And over the years, it has just been constant. It's just like right on the money. The things that we saw 10 years ago and projected in our books, it's coming to pass. It's coming home, and at some point people are going to do it, And that's when they're going to say, how do we survive this thing? Because the really hard part of it is going to be the coming pole shift that's going to result. And the pole shift is the big worry. The pole shift is going to happen when Nemesis, and a good way for your listeners to visualize this is you have the ecliptic. It's the plane of the system. Imagine you start with a small dot in the center of the sun and expand that out as a disk to the 12 signs of the zodiac. That's the ecliptic. Pretty much like saying the sun's equator. Above that is northern skies. Below that is southern skies. Nemesis, as a brown dwarf, it spends the vast majority of its orbit, because it's in a steeply inclined orbit. It's comet-like. And it's clockwise. And it's fast. And it really follows, you know, over the years, what we've seen is it just seems to have its own science. And it's in a phase right now where we've got a few years coming ahead, but by about 2030, some in that time, we're going to have the pole shift. And the pole shift is a result of Nemesis going below the ecliptic back into the southern skies. But when it does it, it's going to do it in, you know, the alignment with Earth is not going to be a good alignment. And a good way to look at it is like a worst case flyby scenario and a bad and a good and a bad. All right. So the worst case scenario was Noah's flood.
2: Right.
1: And the reason why it was worst case scenario is when Nemesis went below the ecliptic, that Earth was on the same side of the sun, which means you're getting all of the pull. In the Colburn Bible, there's a wonderful account of the Great Deluge. And what people need to understand is that there, by some estimates, there's over 150 flood tale accounts in the literature and the folklore of cultures worldwide.
0: So is this is Noah in most of those?
1: It's a Noah-like actor. So they'll have a Noah figure, but they'll have a different name for that Noah. And the interesting thing was in Hawaii, when Captain Cook landed and immediately started preaching the Bible, and they were starting there in the book of Genesis, and the Hawaiians said, oh, we know about Noah, we just don't pronounce it with the H. And they had a different pronunciation, but mm-hmm. It was very similar. In the Colburn Bible, it's a story of Sisuda and Hanok. And this story has a lot more detail than anything else out there. Then it has much more detail, although a lot of the information corresponds, especially the size of the ark. And the Egyptians had it the same. And I think this was, in those days, there was a lot of sharing of culture and information. So you didn't have all this proprietary kind of thinking. It was either a state secret or people were sharing the knowledge and they were getting out. But with Sisuda and Hanok, Sisuda is a king, and he has visitors to come to him, mysterious visitors. You know, this really is a consistent theme. So you have a Noah-like character, and then you have people that are coming to warn this figure, and they say, you're going to need to do this. And with Sisuda, he was a very wealthy king, very successful, and he hired a builder, boat builder, by the name of Hanok. And the story in the Colburn Bible has this wonderful detail. People will go to Sunday school class and they're hearing the story of Noah and the flood and that the ark was built on the side of a hill. But where does it really say that in the Bible? All right. Where's this built on the side of a hill coming from? Well, in the story of Susudah and Hanok, what happens is Hanok says, he's told to build this ark, and he said, I am not going to build it in a harbor along the shore, which would be the easiest thing to do, you know, because it's like...
0: You would think so, watch. Yeah.
1: Yeah, you would think so. But Hanok says no, because Hanok knows what's coming. And what they were forewarned of was a tsunami that was going to hit. And in the story, the tsunami occurs and the waters rush inland, but the ark was constructed in a very specific spot so that when that all that water came rushing in and it would ebb just before it went under the keel. So the water would get under the keel, lift the ark off of the chocks, and pull it out to sea. And that is the story of Susudah and Hanok.
0: It's a great story. Let's take some calls for you, Marshall. They're lining up. First-time caller, Gil in West Virginia. Go ahead, Gil. Gil, are you with us? No, he's not there. Let's try Tom in La Jolla, California. Go ahead, Tom.
2: Hi, George. Thank you for accepting my call. And Marshall Masters, wonderful research that you have done over the years. I appreciate it, and the audience appreciates it.
1: Thank you. The catastrophe,
2: Nibiru, it's not a matter of if. It's a matter of when. And it seems that the planetary elites have known about this since before World War II, in my opinion. And one of the things is here in America, there have been many underground cities that have been built, allegedly for continuity of government. There's a big underground city in Pennsylvania called Mount Weather. There's a big underground city associated with NORAD in the Rockies. There's supposedly a big underground city in West Virginia that where the Washington, D.C. elite can go to. And to me, it's like this isn't an accident. This isn't about continuity of government in a nuclear war. This is about an incoming catastrophe, incoming, not a matter of if, a matter of when. And then you hear in the Russian Federation, underground cities in the Urals. Ural Mountains. In mainland China, you hear about underground cities in Tibet, where the elite of Beijing can move to. So I was wondering if you would speak about that. It seems that the elites have been preparing for this, not for years, but for decades, perhaps since before World War II. And, you know, they survive underground. The people on the surface are toast, if you know what I mean.
1: Yeah. You know, caller, I want to ask, because you're absolutely right. They've known about this for decades. But what is it in your own personal research that led you to the conclusion that they known about this since before World War II?
2: Well, in my own coast-to-coast guest, Richard Hoagland, has talked about this. He said that they've known about an incoming object before World War II. And, gosh, I remember in the 1960s, Reader's Digest had an article on Nemesis. So, I mean, somebody must know about it, and it has to be, you know, the planetary elites. And then, of course, we have all these underground cities that have been built that are quite large, you know. So I was wondering if you would speak about that.
1: Yeah, well, first off, I really enjoyed it. Now, I'm going to tell you why they knew about it before World War II started. Was that astronomer Carlos Muñoz Ferrada announced the existence of the black star and a planet in orbit around it in 1940. And that dovetails exactly with what you have found. So I just wanted you to know that you're on the money, all right? And the elites they're planning, they want to stay in power. I have really come to the conclusion this is more about depopulation. And that's the reason why this information is being, you know, held back. You know, I learned about Nemesis in 1969, not from the newspapers, and they were talking about Planet X and Nemesis theory specifically, they were talking about us being in a binary system. I learned about it in 1969 from my high school science teacher. Wow. He was totally agog because the reporting on there were so many brilliant articles, and you're talking about New York Times, all the big names, Wall Street Journal, and they were talking about it. And we go back, and there's just tremendous articles, and you see the media discussing this. You see astronomers discussing it. There's this beautiful flowering conversation, and then all of a sudden, boom!
0: The door. And we're going to be back in a moment with Marshall Masters and take final calls on Coast to Coast AM.
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1: 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And then later on, Joanne DiMaggio joins us to talk about the soul on Coast to Coast. 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

0: And welcome back, George Norrie, along with Marshall Masters. Let's go to the calls. Iatius is with us in Maui in Hawaii. Hi, Iatius.
1: Hey, what's up?
0: Good to have you.
1: For you. Hey, thanks for taking my call. Hi, Marshall. I don't know if I believe in that Planet X or the two suns, but I do believe in Nibiru. I believe they also call it Nemesis. But anyways, are they in our solar system, or are they coming from the outer universe and coming into our solar system? In other words, are they crossing the Van Allen's belt?
0: Address that, Marshall.
2: Yeah, I hear it. First off, when we use the term Planet X, it's really a generic term. It is talking about Nemesis. It's talking about Nibiru. All right. So that's a general thing. This is not something that right now is, for example, like 3I Atlas came out of deep space and into our system. Brown dwarf stars come out of their own stellar factories, if you will, and they go through deep space, and then they get captured into the gravity well of a larger sun. And so in that case, yes, but this is something that happened billions of years ago. And what we have now is Nemesis is a captive. It is an orbit around Sol, and it's in a comet-like orbit. It's not orbiting like a planet. It's steeply inclined to the ecliptic. It takes 3,600 lunar years. But also the concern that has to be with an object that comes in like that, there's something called the Kozai mechanism. And what it says is, if you have a smaller object that's in an irregular orbit around a larger object, one or two things is eventually going to happen. A, it's going to get knocked back out into deep space and it's going to go between the stars. Or it's going to circle the drain and impact the larger object. I think that is that's the real concern for the governments, and that's why they're tracking it, is they want to see, is the orbit going to change? Would it become, instead of 3,600 lunar years, 2,000 lunar years? In other words, it would shorten the orbit, which then would mean is that this is going to be the last survivable flyby. So if you're looking at what we're doing, especially like with SpaceX, it's just stunning what SpaceX is doing. We're going to the stars, and this is on an industrial scale. Just to give you a simple little analysis that will frame that for you. Think about the shuttle program NASA did with the orbiters. They were covered with ceramic heat tiles, and NASA could make approximately 13 heat tiles a day. That was it throughout the course of that program. Mm-hmm. SpaceX right now has to make, for their starships, they have to have tiles. They can make 7,000, 8,000 a day now. They have that manufacturing capability. So if you're dabbling in space, why do you need thousands of heat tiles? We did the dabbling with the space shuttle program and how many years that went over. So you're looking at scale. And the SpaceX rockets, they're designed to carry 100 people. We're serious. We're going back to the moon. We're going to go to Mars. We're getting off the planet. Humanity needs to do it, because right now, where there's 8 billion of us on this beautiful little blue-green marble in the sky, And if there's a really nasty natural event that occurs, like a pole shift from the flyby, then the population numbers are going to be dramatically diminished. Dramatically diminished. And, you know, our government has been observing since 1983.

0: is this the last survivable flyby? That's what they're concerned. But in the meantime, they're not telling everybody. You know, in 1983, they made a decision, let's put the lid on this thing. The ruling elites were going, this is a perfect depopulation. It's a highly survivable event. 90% of the global population, if it was well-informed and had time to prepare,
1: yep,
0: would survive. And now that number is going to be dramatically less, dramatically less. We're talking about Georgia Guidestones keep humanity under 500 million. That's how we get there. And they're going to say, oh, my gosh, we're not the ones killing you. It's that big, ugly rock in the sky. All right. And because that's it. Distraction, defer, you look somewhere else. Meanwhile, you know, that the previous caller was talking about all of these underground facilities that they're building, these deep underground military bases. They don't tell us about it.
1: Let's go to Bill in Oregon. He's lining up for you. Bill, go ahead.
2: Hey, Marshall. Yeah, great research. And it makes sense. Most planetary systems, if they have, you know, massive rocky planets anyways, they're binary. If our system wasn't binary, it would really be the exception, not the rule. And all the past the Jovian system, they do tilt towards, the poles do tilt towards the outer solar system, towards like the Oort cloud. And I understand they say that, you know, the mass, the combined mass of the outer solar system, you know, is what causes that. But yeah, brown dwarf makes complete sense to me. And actually, in the ancient civilizations, they used syncretism. Like the Romans and the Greeks are the best example. Like the I was just looking at that the other day. The Roman deity Cupid was equivalent to the Greek Dionysus. But you can even see, you know, Cupid nowadays is a fat cherub-looking winged angel. It used to not be that way. Cupid used to be depicted as a, you know, a very muscular young man like Dionysus. But right. I was, and I'm also thinking of like ancient Sumer and the Babylonians. They took the study of the deities in the sky, the stars, the stellar mechanics. Okay. They took it so seriously. I can't help but wonder if that did not contribute to the demise of the Babylonian civilization. I mean, they really took it seriously. And, and I was thinking about also since May the 4th, you know, is Star Wars Day. I can't help but wonder, this is going to sound weird, but, because Star Wars is science fiction, obviously, but there are scenes in Star Wars that I can't help, no one can explain to me. Like in Han Solo, there's a crystal skull in the background. Why is that crystal skull there? And then if you look at other sci-fi films, there's Death Stars. And in the original Star Wars, that scene with Mark Hamill where he's on Tatooine looking at two suns in the sky, that scene is in it really. All right, I get it. He's wistful, right? He's thinking about, you know, adventures out in space. But that scene doesn't make any sense. It's a scene that, like, I can't believe the director didn't cut it, right? It didn't have to be that long. And so my question is this, do you think they drop hints in sci-fi, the people that are in the know, so to speak? Do you think they drop hints about this?
1: Well, I think they do, Marshall, don't you? Yeah.
0: Yes. Yes. There's hints. There's people that are trying to get the information out. It goes back to, you know, that, again, the Colburn. The times of its coming and going are known unto the wise. And so there's leaking, there's getting information out. A lot of people are saying that this information is being withheld because they don't want to create a panic and all of that. I don't buy that. During the Cold War, when it was really... people were really, really worried about us getting into a nuclear conflagration. People were digging bunkers.

0: in the backs of their, in their backyards. And they're finding these bunkers, and they're actually the supplies that are in there are still edible. Quite interesting. But people manage that information, and you saw there was popular science fiction of the day, like Twilight Zone, and they had an episode about, having a bunker. So I don't buy this thing that people will panic. To me, there's only one reason for withholding this information, and it's very simple. The last to know are the first to die. And there's a decision that was made to set us up, that people are the information that the government has, and it has had for over a half a century. It should have been. I mean, I would say in 1983, when IRAS first imaged Nemesis, they knew what they had. They started observing, they did their crazy ideas about how to shut down something and then keep the data flowing to themselves and not share it with anybody. And they knew at that point. So they could have, over a period of 10 or 20 years, started trying to get people to wrap their heads around it. And again, remember, I've seen when there was honest reporting in 1969 that my high school science teacher was showing me all of this reporting about Nemesis. It was at the time, it was called Nemesis Theory. And it was just, people were excited about that information. There's
1: And
0: been
1: then it
0: this
1: just went
0: artificial.
1: away after that, didn't it?
0: Yeah, they put the kibosh on it. They shut it down. The media shut down, everything shut down. And it took a long time for it to resurface, but it does keep resurfacing. And I would like to see them come out and start telling people so that folks can prepare. Otherwise, there's going to be a lot of unnecessary death.
1: Let's see if we can grab one more quick call. Tim in Alberta, Canada. Just got a minute for you, Timmy. Go ahead.
2: Okay. Hey, I feel like a target up here in Alberta because just before the show, heading home to turn you guys on, white, bright light, probably space junk. It was traveling north across the highway in front of me. But speaking of Alberta, Deep Impact, the movie, great movie for those people who haven't seen it. They should watch it. But towards the end of the movie, they say, as this big chunk broke up, they said the largest piece was going to crash into Alberta, Canada. That's really nice, Hollywood. Thank you. But the Chelyabinsk in Russia, if you look at it, it's on the east side of the Ural Mountains. Grand Prairie, Alberta, is on the west side of the Rocky Mountains. And if you check the latitude, 5416, 5417, they're identical. The Earth moves to the east, sun rises in the east. And, within a minute or two later, that's where the impact would have been. It would have been in Alberta. Do the math.
1: You lucked out there. Marshall, we've got a minute left. How do people get your books?
0: Come to YOWUSA.com on that last caller. I really enjoyed that. Thank you. And if you come to my site, look for the Nemesis collection. I did these as 500 pixel wide with authentication stamps on them. You don't have to explain anything to anybody. Don't try, because you'll get negative throwback. Because people are really resistant to the topic. But you just drop these in a social media post, in an email, and it's two suns in the skies. There's 310 in the library right now, and you can get those and download all those and start creating some awareness in the people around you. And
1: well,
0: I
1: keep
0: think.
1: up the great work, Marshall. Keep up the great work. Marshall Masters for us, talking about Nibiru and Nemesis. For Dan Galante, Donna Walker, Tom Danheiser, Sue Trikas, Lex Lonehood, Sean Latasseur, Alec Fernandez, Stephanie Smith, Tim Bunnell, George Knapp, and Richard Serrett, I'm George Norrie, somewhere out there on Coast to Coast AM. We'll see you on our next edition. Until then, Be safe, everyone.

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8: Breaking news this hour from Town Hall. I'm Rich Thomason. American boats pass safely through the Strait of Hormuz despite ongoing Iranian challenges to freedom of navigation.
9: Iran has effectively closed the critical waterway since the U.S. and Israel launched the war in late February. President Donald Trump's new initiative to break Iran's stronghold over the strait has escalated the standoff. In a news conference, Iranian Foreign Ministry spokesperson Ismail Baghaei said ships in the key waterway need to coordinate with Iranian authorities to ensure their security and safety. The U.S. military denied Iran's claims that it had struck an American Navy vessel. I'm Karen Shamas.
8: And President Trump is weighing in on the current state of Iran's leadership.
10: A lot of people aren't really looking for that job. They have, We knocked out their first team, we knocked out their second team, we knocked out half of their third team. A lot of people aren't looking for that job, but I find them to be far superior than the first group. Okay, the first group was totally out of control and was doing the wrong thing for their country.
8: The president making an appearance on the Hugh Hewitt Show on the Salem Radio Network. Primaries today in several states, including Indiana.
11: In neighboring Ohio, primaries for U.S. Senate and governor will lock in candidates for two major races with national implications. And in Michigan, voters in a bellwether district will fill a vacancy in the state Senate, a race with implications for the balance of power in a battleground state. Democrats are showing surprising strength in special elections and off-year contests, but there's no guarantee the trend will continue through the midterms when turnout will be much higher. I'm Haya Punjwani.
8: Looks like Wall Street will be opening higher this morning. The Dow futures are up 171 points. NASDAQ futures ahead almost 200 points, and the S&P futures are up 31. More on these stories at townhall.com.
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15: 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Clear sky and 61 degrees on Route 66 in Needles, and good morning to listeners in Bullhead City, currently clear sky and 61 degrees for you. Getting down to 60 overnight tonight, Wednesday's high will be in the upper 80s, sky is clear. Temperatures in the upper 90s on Thursday. That's your K-Talks Tri-State Weather. 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
19: From your nation's capital, good morning. I'm Larry O'Connor. It's O'Connor and Company. Buckle up. We got a fun show ahead of us. Starting at 7:05, we're going to check in with my friend, media superstar and stalwart conservative voice in the movement, Katie Pavlich, now the host of her own primetime show on News Nation. Also, a friend of mine, also, who happens to be a Democrat strategist. In fact, he worked in the Biden White House. That's right. Republicans and Democrats can be friends. Kevin Walling, you probably see him on Fox News quite a bit. You're going to, hear him right here on this program coming up later this morning. Also, the drug czar, Sarah Carter, is going to let us know what the Trump administration is doing to make sure that your kids are safe and that the cartels are staying in their home countries where they belong. And finally, Real Clear Politics, Susan Crabtree, she covers the Secret Service like no other reporter in this town. She's won awards for it. She's going to give us the latest on yet another shooting, the one on the mall cross the ellipse right in front of the White House as the vice president's motorcade was going by. Exchange of gunshots, Secret Service, and would-be assailant. That's all coming up this morning, but we begin with the president of the United States. It's funny when you do a talk radio show in Washington, D.C., you really never know who's going to call in. You know, Tom from Vienna, Marianne from Frederick, you know, it could be anybody. And yesterday, Hugh Hewitt, who does a radio show here, got Donald from the district calling in. President Trump called in and he had a lot to say, obviously kicking things off with the current military conflict in Iran. Let's start right there.
16: Last time you were on, you said to the people of Iran, stay the course, help is on the way. But they murdered 40,000 of them.
10: Yeah.
16: Do you want the people of Iran to come out yet? Do you want them to stay inside?
10: Well, look, the problem is that you can't. If you have five people with a gun and 250,000, the five people with a gun, assuming it shoots fast enough, which they do, the five people, they're going to win. They don't have weapons. They lost 42,000, to be exact, 42,000 people in about a two-week, protesters, innocent, unarmed protesters. You know, they killed the wrestler. He's actually a world-class wrestler.
16: Yep.
10: They killed him and his two friends. They hung him from a crane in the square.
16: Well, they're lunatics.
10: So we're not dealing with, you know, your typical people.
19: Yeah, the president obviously echoing the concerns I think a lot of Americans have. I think that a lot of us were watching this military strike against Iran that began on the evening of February 28th going into March 1st. And I think that we were thinking, okay, we kill all their leaders, we annihilate them, annihilate their military, and the people of Iran will now rise up like they did in January and take back the streets, take back their towns, and take back their nation. I think that there are a lot of expatriate Persians who live in America who were sort of saying that that's exactly what would happen, or at least hoping that would happen. It hasn't. It hasn't happened. And I think that it would go a long way for this effort if we saw that. Just, you know, one little hamlet here, one little town or village there, where you start to see the people rise up and take over again, or even better, people who are in authority who have been propped up by this murderous regime actually defy orders, defy the people who are in charge of whatever that theocracy has become at this moment, and say, no, I'm not going to turn my weapons on my fellow citizens. I'm not going to bathe the streets with Persian blood just because this failing regime has told me to do so. But that has not yet happened. But you heard the key point there from President Trump. They don't have any guns. I think there was an effort. I remember reading a story early on that we attempted to arm some factions, Kurdish factions in the northern portions of Iran, some other, but they got intercepted. Those weapons got intercepted by the IRGC or by other members of whatever is left there of the authoritarians. And we haven't been able to arm those people so that they can rise up and they can take back their nation. And I would love, listen, I think the president is a great president, and I think that he's doing a great job with his America First agenda. But one of my hesitations about President Trump, even going back all the way to 2016, was that a lot of my internal conservative values that I hold deep in my heart, that I was raised with as a young child, thanks to my parents' guidance and thanks to my own education and learning about conservative principles versus liberal principles in this country, President Trump doesn't necessarily have that in his DNA. So he didn't instinctively take that moment to emphasize why this is how the Second Amendment is so critically important. This is why we need a Second Amendment in this country. Look, just look at what's happening in Iran right now, where the good guys are coming in. The cavalry has come in, killed all the leaders. They've depleted their navy, depleted their air force, decimated their missile supply, all of their threats that they have against foreign powers and foreign nations. But if the people are unarmed, the people can't defend themselves. When the government collects everybody's guns and everybody's weapons and says, you don't need this, we'll protect you, we'll take care of things, this is what you get. And that would have been a great moment for the president to make that point. And again, it's not a criticism, But I was filling in the blanks as I was listening to this interview, saying, yes, thank you. Make the point about the Second Amendment. Make the point about our right to bear arms, because this is exactly what it's all about. And everyone says, oh, but the American government isn't like the Iranian government. Well, guess what? The Iranian government wasn't like the Iranian government at one point. And that's why this sort of thing should never happen in America, because we hold dear to that right to bear arms. All right. And they continue the conversation about Iran, and then specifically about where things stand in the negotiations, if there even are negotiations, and what the president's red line is here, what he demands from whoever it is he's talking to on the other side. Here we go.
10: The thing that got the biggest hand, and you may have seen it on television, was when I said Iran will not have a nuclear weapon.
16: That was big. The bigger was when you said these people are lunatics, because they are.
10: I wanted to be nice. I actually said these lunatics will not have a... Yeah. I wanted to be a little bit nicer. I wanted to clean up my act a little bit. But I said these lunatics will not have a nuclear weapon. Well, now I know you were watching. That's very
16: good. Yeah. Well, that's who they are. I have got grandkids. I understand the stakes. These people cannot... They're fanatics. They cannot have nuclear weapons. You think the country understands the stakes, Mr. President?
10: Well, I think they do, because, you know, again, this was a pretty big sample. I'll bet we had 35, 40,000 people outside of the room where I was speaking, where we had, I guess it holds 5 or 6,000 people. And then they had another room that was packed of equal size, and they had thousands of people outside. They all went crazy when I said, and now I said no tax on tips. I said no tax on Social Security for our seniors, no tax on overtime. And, you know, that was great. But this blew it away. And then I see these fake polls that 32% of the public wants, meaning a lot more don't want. And I think they probably the way they, you know, I could ask this question a lot of different ways. But if you just said to protect our country, to protect the world, I mean, look, the Middle East, Israel in the Middle East would be wiped out within the first hour that they had it.
19: So there's the president's red line. It's something that he's stayed consistent with from the beginning of this endeavor. And it's something that he's going to hold on to all the way through. Please don't listen to the critics in Washington, D.C., the talking heads on the shows featuring really good teleprompter readers with nice haircuts who tell you, oh, you know, Trump's just going to end up with basically Obama's deal with Obama's. Understand something. Under the Obama deal, quote unquote, Iran continued to enrich uranium the entire time. The reason that they were so close to a nuclear bomb recently is because they continued to enrich uranium even when they had a so-called nuclear deal. Not to mention the fact that they also got billions and billions and billions of dollars that they could then feed into their military and feed into the terrorist states that they supported, like Hamas and Hezbollah and the Houthis. That's not happening here. And the bottom line is President Trump is adamant that there can be no nuclear program left standing, period. End of discussion. And he understands the stakes. The second they get nuclear bombs, our neighbors are wiped out in the Middle East. That cannot stand. All right. And then the next line of questioning had to do with what the Iran negotiators are like. Why is it so difficult to nail them down and actually see results? Here we go.
10: The one thing I will say is they talk a lot differently when they're talking to me than they talk when they're talking to the media or the television set. It's different. You know,
16: their propaganda is terrible. Now, I was talking to Ambassador Oren.
10: They're looking to do a job, and they get on television, they say the exact opposite.
19: Amazing. They're a lot different when they're talking to me than when they're talking to everybody else, and that's got to be maddening and frustrating for the president. This is a deal maker. And he's an optimist. He's a man who doesn't understand the word no when it comes to wrestling a deal from his adversaries. And so it's got to be maddening for him, knowing that a deal is in grasp, but knowing also that he's negotiating with, well, as he put it, lunatics. So what do you do? What do you do when the guy sitting across from you, you know, says, oh, yes, Mr. Donald, yes, we're very happy. We're going to go ahead and make this deal. Everything's going to be fantastic. And then the next minute, they're on television screaming that we're the great Satan and that they're going to crush us. And they put out a Lego video showing American soldiers, you know, with their flesh getting burned off because of the great, mighty Iranian military that ain't so great and ain't so mighty anymore. The bottom line is, yeah, he's negotiating with lunatics, and lunatics don't want to make a deal because it makes sense. They want to destroy their enemies. All right, more from the president and this extraordinary interview coming up in just a moment. Keep it here.
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0: O'Connor and Company on this Tuesday morning, live from your nation's capital. Coming up, we've noticed a disturbing trend with Democrats these days pushing back on the federal government, federal ICE agents trying to, you know, keep their sovereignty, trying to say that the federal government can't enforce federal laws in their neighborhoods or in their states. These states all standing up saying that they're sovereign states and the federal. Why does this sound familiar? Why do I have a vague memory in history class of Democrats saying the exact same thing back in the middle of the 19th century? Yeah, we've got secessionist Democrats calling for civil war, basically. And you're going to hear it right from the Connecticut state lawmakers. That's right. The South has risen again, but it's in the North. You'll hear that coming up in just a moment. But we continue here with this extraordinary interview. President Trump, wide-ranging, calling into the Hugh Hewitt Show yesterday afternoon. And the issue of NATO came up. And whether NATO has been a big disappointment here in their response over this latest military endeavor. To remind you, NATO countries, our allies, wouldn't let us use our military bases, not their bases, our bases that we've paid for, populated, managed, ran, controlled for decades since we saved that continent in World War II. And when it came time for the strike against Iran, these governments said that we couldn't use our own air bases and their airspace for the endeavor. So, President Trump, how do you feel about NATO these days?
1: We spend trillions of dollars over a short, relatively short period of time on NATO. There was a time before I got here, we were paying for 100% the cost of NATO. Not 80, not 50. We were paying for 100%. Now they pay more, and they also pay for their... We no longer lose money because they have the money. I said, you have to pay for it. You buy missiles, you have to pay for it. They pay for it. They probably then give it over to Ukraine to use, and Ukraine uses them well. But it turned out to be a paper tiger. And when we needed NATO, you have to remember, I hope you remember, you got a lot of people listening and watching your show. I hope you remember, when we needed NATO, they were not there for us.
2: Oh, I'm not going to forget that.
0: Yeah. And by the way, that came after a longer conversation about Ukraine and what we owe to that country and what we owe to NATO and the EU and what we know to President Zelensky. And Trump sort of buttoned that up with, you know, let's talk about what our obligation here is exactly and how this is supposed to be a two-way street. You can make the argument that we have an obligation to help Ukraine. But don't they have an obligation to help us, especially when the military effort that we're doing in Iran ends up helping them and everyone else in the world? The fact of the matter is, these European countries like France and like England, they're not worried about their soldiers, their airmen, their navy getting harmed or injured or killed in a conflict in the Middle East. They're worried about their own countrymen getting killed in their own streets. You see, because they've imported the Arab street to their downtown vectors. And they know that they've got terrorist sympathizers living in their own country. That's the deal with the devil that they've made. And that's what's keeping them paralyzed. The president's just calling them out on it. All right, while we're in Europe, let's talk about Pope Leo and the war of words between our president and the pontiff. Here we go.
2: I want the Pope to talk about Jimmy Lyon. I want you to bring him home. That would be a good deal.
1: Well, the Pope would rather talk about the fact that it's okay for Iran to have a nuclear weapon, and I don't think that's very good. I think he's endangering a lot of Catholics and a lot of people, but I guess if it's up to the Pope, he thinks it's just fine for Iran to have a nuclear weapon.
0: You could hear President Trump restraining himself because he knows that there's a political fallout if he goes too hard on Pope Leo. So as a Catholic, I appreciate him just stating the fact and then moving on. All right. A lot of people looking at what's going on in Iran and what just happened in Venezuela at the beginning of the year. And they recognize that a lot of this is a demonstration for China to show them what we're capable of. And the president reminded everyone of that.
1: He's coming here in November or so. And we have a very good relationship. We're adversaries, but we have a very good relationship. When I took over, China was just ripping us like nobody's ever seen. And now it's the opposite. I mean, we're doing very nicely with China, but we do have a very strong relationship. And I think it's better to get along with China than it is to fight with China. And they feel the same thing. And don't kid yourself. They watched what happened in Venezuela. They watched what happened in Iran. Because militarily, Iran is essentially over.
0: Yeah, he's right. And just understand that a lot of the military equipment that's now at the bottom of the sea or sitting in a pile of flaming rubble was China. Chinese-made, Chinese-manufactured, same kind of equipment they've got that they're supposedly going to take over the entire Pacific Rim with. And we're standing in the way. China knows that. We know that as well. Extraordinary conversation with President Trump yesterday on the Hugh Hewitt Show. Nice job. Coming up, like I said, we've got the segregationist South rising in the North. Democrats basically calling for civil war against the federal government. That's coming up. But first, I want to tell you about Relief Factor. 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
5: Arizona News Audio, State Senate to take up the House passed $18 billion budget package. It's expected to be passed by the Republican majority, but Republicans are hoping they can win over Governor Katie Hobbs, who would have to sign it.
6: So I would invite the governor to come back to the negotiation table. Last we heard when she issued her bill moratorium, she said produce a budget. We did.
5: House Republican Matt Gress, a new budget needs to be passed and signed by the end of June. Mojave County Sheriff's deputies shoot a suspect to death after responding to reports of an erratic driver who damaged a gas pump east of Kingman.
7: Deputies arrived on scene and made contact with the suspect. When advising the suspect that he was under arrest, he produced a weapon, which led to an officer-involved shooting. The suspect was later pronounced deceased on scene.
5: Anita Mortensen with the sheriff's office says a records check showed the suspect had an active arrest warrant out of New Mexico. Nine people hurt, four in critical condition after a crash near Lake Pleasant. Cubs beat the Diamondbacks 8-4. Jeff Scott, Arizona News Audio.
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0: Larry O'Connor here on O'Connor & Company. Good morning. Coming up in a little bit, we're going to give you the latest on a shooting in Washington, D.C., right across the street. Well, really the backyard of the White House. Secret Service agents involved in that shooting, exchange of gunfire. We'll give you all the details on that. It happened, by the way, just as the vice president's motorcade was hitting the streets. Yet again, violence in Washington, D.C., but most importantly, violence directed at this administration, the Trump administration. This at a time, by the way, when the judge yesterday decided to apologize to the alleged assassin from the White House Correspondents Association. We'll get into those details as the morning develops. And as I mentioned before, Katie Pavlich is going to join us about 30 minutes from now. But first, we notice a trend here with the Democrats in this country. They just can't shake off their segregationist past. Now, of course, we know famously that Democrats really loved owning human beings back in the early 19th century. They just couldn't get enough of slavery. They stood in the way of good Republican, Christian, faith-based arguments against enslavement of Africans brought here against their will. The abolitionist movement, rooted in Christianity and faith, was stymied at every turn politically by the organized Democratic Party. They called themselves Democratic Republicans for a little while there, but they shed the Republican part because they realized that even they couldn't fool anybody. Then the Republican Party rose under Abraham Lincoln. He won the presidency, and the rest is, well, very much history. That's the party I align with, the ones who were interested in freeing those enslaved Africans and actually keeping our nation united as the perfect, more perfect union that was envisioned by our forefathers. Democrats, not so much. The secessionist South has risen again, indeed, but it's everywhere Democrats are in charge. And that means mainly in California and in the North, ironically. Take a listen to this lawmaker, a state lawmaker in the state of Connecticut. Connecticut, one of the Constitution state, one of the states that sent their young men to fight with the Union Army, the United States Army, to tamp down the secessionists of the South. Connecticut now, represented by this guy, and the new means of secession, the new means of trying to express Connecticut's sovereignty from Washington, D.C., well, it has to do with Washington, D.C. daring to send federal agents in to enforce immigration law. Everybody knows that the federal government is responsible for the protection of our borders and the enforcement of immigration law. There's no gray area here. Court after court after court after court over the centuries have affirmed that it is the federal government's responsibility to enforce our immigrations and customs laws. Hold on. Immigration and customs enforcement. Immigration's custom. We know we should have a federal agency that does that sort of thing, right? I got it. We can actually call them Immigration and Customs Enforcement, or maybe for short, we could call them ICE. Yeah, that's what we have. And by the way, this is an agency that was created in many respects by Democrats in the House and the Senate. ICE does just that. They enforce our immigration laws. And here's a Connecticut lawmaker wanting to protect his state's sovereignty from the federal government when they actually enforce those very immigration laws. Here we go.
16: We are sovereign in this state. This is the sovereign state of Connecticut. That is why we have a state Supreme Court. That is why we have state laws. That's why we have a capital. That's why we have a legislature, a governor, an attorney general, constitutional officers, because Connecticut gets to decide how Connecticut wants to live. And we get to pass laws to reflect our values and how we want to live. And we get to pass laws to keep our people safe. That is an unremarkable proposition of constitutional law. It is called the police power. It has been around for 250 years and even before that. It is a power that states have as sovereigns. We are joined together by our consent in a federation known as the United States of America, right? A federation of 50 sovereign states. And we have never, ever, ever delegated to the federal government the right to hurt people in our state.
0: The right to hurt people in our state. They're enforcing the law. That's the attorney general. His name's William Tong. And that language that he was employing right there could have been ripped from an attorney general in South Carolina trying to defend their unique custom, their peculiar tradition of owning slaves. Oh, you may quibble about whether we should have slaves or not, but what you can't argue with is our sovereign right to do so. We're the sovereign state, 50 sovereign states. Are you joking? Police powers? I mean, see, here's the problem. You're right. Every state has their own unique police powers to enforce the laws of their state. These aren't state laws. These are federal laws. This argument goes back to the earliest days of our constitutional republic, and it's been settled law. Is Connecticut going to enforce immigration laws? That's the irony here, because when the federal government asked state police or local police or sheriffs or what have you to hold in custody and retain an illegal immigrant criminal that has already violated state law, state police actually has them in custody. Their federal law enforcement brothers say, hey, that guy violated federal law too. Just hang on to him for 48 hours. It's called a detainer. We'll come and get him, and then we'll process him for violating federal immigration law. And Connecticut defies that. They give the middle finger to the federal law enforcement and the federal government. But of course, only if Republican or specifically Donald Trump happens to be running the executive branch of that federal government at the time. And then they claim that they are a sanctuary for all of those people who violate federal law. It's asinine. And it's cessation talk. That's who these Democrats are now. There is no sovereign police right at the state level to decide not to allow federal law enforcement to enforce federal laws in those states. There's no splitting hairs here, but this is what we've seen play out in state after state after state. Good Yankee states that fought with the Union and fought under Abraham Lincoln's command. These states like Connecticut, like Massachusetts, like New York, like Minnesota, who sent their boys to bleed in the pastures of Virginia and Georgia on behalf of the idea of our Constitution and our federal government and our founders' vision of that more perfect union, they are now using the same rhetoric. The same rhetoric, by the way, one can argue, to protect the new slaves that they enjoy exploiting. Let's be clear here. These illegal immigrants who have come into this country, they tell us that they've come here for a better life so that they can make more money because of the economic hardships they have in their home country. They won't actually say that officially on the record, officially on the record when confronted, they'll say, oh, no, I seek amnesty. I seek asylum. I'm being persecuted. And they're not actually persecuted in their home country. They just want a job. And when Democrats try to defend illegal immigration in this country, what's the first thing they say? Well, who's going to pick our vegetables? Who's going to clear our tables and wash our dishes at our restaurant? Who's going to make the beds in our hotels? Oh, that's not work we're going to do. Those aren't jobs that an American will do. And set aside the fact that they're also bringing in people to take jobs, you know, in engineering and in various other technological respects. You hear those stories all the time. They'll tell you it's about picking vegetables and the fact that Americans won't do these jobs, but then they'll celebrate the dreamer who is the valedictorian and just got accepted to Stanford when your American citizen child, their application was rejected. But forget that hypocrisy for a moment. Go back to protecting those cheap paying jobs like picking vegetables. Where have I heard this before from Democrats who were claiming their sovereignty from the federal government and their ability to have their peculiar tradition of having exploited labor working in the fields for agricultural purposes? Amazing when you think of it that way, isn't it? Connect the dots here and you see that this language from this attorney general in Connecticut is a very short hop, skip, and a jump to the exact kind of secessionist language that we heard that led up to a civil war. That's why the courts have gotten so involved in this, and that's why the courts have backed up the federal government enforcing these laws every single time they've been challenged. And Democrats tried to hold up funding for the Department of Homeland Security, famously, for the third time in 12 months. They shut down the federal government. That's why you were waiting in line for so long at TSA. That's why we had such a logjam for getting your passport or any other aspect of the Department of Homeland Security. We had troubles with air traffic controllers. We had a ton of issues, and the Democrats didn't care. They wanted to hurt Donald Trump, and they claimed that it was because they wanted to make sure that ICE wasn't funded so that they wouldn't wear masks in enforcing the law. Now, Republicans have figured out an end around that. They've actually funded Department of Homeland Security except for ICE and the Border Patrol. And now a reconciliation package that won't need one Democrat vote is making its way through Congress, and that'll be complete. They won nothing here other than to cause pain and hardship for you, which is good for them. You see, if you're angry, if you're annoyed, if you have a rougher life right now because they've shut down the federal government and it's made your life a nightmare, that helps them. They're running for election. They want to win. And the best way for them to win this November is for you to be angry. So they're doing whatever they can to make you angry. But this has been fought. It has been won by Republicans, and ICE will continue to do their job. They will continue to conceal their identity so that radical left-wing would-be assassins can't wreak havoc on their lives and attack their families. And every single time the federal government's sovereignty in enforcing immigration laws has been challenged in a court, in a federal court, the Trump administration has won. But this guy, this attorney general, the governor of Connecticut, Ned Lamont, who signed this legislation restricting ICE in Connecticut, they don't care. They will continue to defy the law. They will continue to defy the courts. And then they stand up and talk about their sovereign right as a separate sovereign state in the federal government. It's reminiscent, to say the least. And it's rogue and it's illegal. And I'm glad I'm on the side of Lincoln. I'm glad I'm on the side of the Constitution. I'm glad I'm on the side of law and order. Democrats, not so much. But open your ears, everyone. Make sure you hear what they're saying. They're telling you just who they are. It's O'Connor and
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Good morning, Larry O'Connor here on O'Connor and Company. Yesterday, we had more violence in Washington, D.C. Now, listen, if you live in the District of Columbia, sadly, we're used to gunshots being fired. Although I got to say, it's been much better since the summer of last year when President Trump utilized the National Guard and other federal law enforcement to actually bring order to the District of Columbia, to your nation's capital. During the Biden years, it was horrendous. In fact, I want to talk about that with Katie Pavlich coming up at the top of the hour. As a young woman working in Washington, D.C., it's harrowing for someone like Katie and for even staffers on Capitol Hill to have to dodge bullets on a regular basis. Thank God President Trump has actually made Washington safer again. But yesterday we had more shots fired, this time on the National Mall, right near the Washington Monument, across from the Ellipse, which is basically the White House's backyard. And this time, like we saw less than 2 weeks ago at the White House Correspondents' Dinner, these gunshots, it appears, may have had something to do with a political justification and hostility, murderous anger at the Trump administration.

0: question. In fact, as the Secret Service was cordoning off the area after they had seen shots, we actually have video footage from Nick Sortor, an independent journalist who captures some great guerrilla video, actually caught President J.D. Vance's motorcade as it went by the aftermath of this shooting. Washington Post wrote up the altercation. Here, let me tell you how they break it down. White House was briefly locked down Monday afternoon after a U.S. Secret Service officer exchanged gunfire with an armed individual nearby. The person who whose identity was unknown was shot about 3:30 in the afternoon at 15th Southwest and Independence Avenue, right near the Washington Monument, shortly after Vice President J.D. Vance passed by in a motorcade, according to the Secret Service. Secret Service Deputy Director Matthew Quinn said, "Our plainclothes officers and agents that consistently patrol the outer perimeter of the White House complex identified a suspicious individual that appeared to have a firearm. Uniformed officers approached the individual, who tried to flee on foot before firing at the agents," Quinn said. "They fired back, and the person was struck and taken to the hospital." So let's just be clear here. Secret Service doing their job, checking this guy out, casing him, and recognizing that this guy is suspicious, looks like he's armed. He starts to open fire on Secret Service agents. Not a good idea, boys and girls. He ends up getting neutralized, as they like to say, and sent to the hospital. But once again, if you're armed in the vicinity of the White House, Secret Service identifies you as a potential threat. And let me just be clear. When the Secret Service identifies an armed individual adjacent to the White House as a potential threat, they don't mean this guy might carjack a Tesla. This guy might not, you know, mug some family from Des Moines as they're trying to visit the monuments. When the Secret Service identifies you as a threat, it means they see you as a threat to the president, the vice president, whoever their detail happens to be protecting. In this case, they were preparing the way for the vice president's motorcade. When the Secret Service identifies you as a threat, it means they think you're a threat to the president and the vice president. This was yet another threat, violent, would-be assassination threat to the chain of command of the Trump administration. Washington Post goes on. He said it wasn't clear whom the person may have been targeting. Yeah, sure. "We're patrolling the area and every site we do 24/7 hardcore," Quinn said. "Whether or not it was directed to the president or not, I don't know, but we will find out." Yes, of course, it's an ongoing investigation. Around 3:45, the Secret Service evacuated some members of the media from the White House's North Lawn to the briefing room. Ryan Nafe, 21, and his mother, Amanda Nafe, 47, who were visiting from Vermont, were taking photos by the White House when they saw Vance's motorcade pass. Then 5 or 6 gunshots rang out. It was just every officer, every car in the area was flying down in that direction. We were just really confused. DC police said it was investigating the scene of the shooting, and that area roads would be closed for several hours. That was yesterday afternoon. Just another day in Washington, D.C., but that's the problem. Just another day in Washington, D.C., with yet another would-be assassin trying to take out this president and or the vice president. I doubt this guy knows whose motorcade is whose. But listen to the eyewitness here, Ryan Nafe of Vermont. "It was just every officer, every car in the air." Excuse me. Let me start that again. "They were taking photos by the White House when they saw Vance's motorcade pass. Then 5 or 6 gunshots rang out." This guy was casing the joint, you know, watching a house, waiting for somebody to come out. It just so happens instead of your house or my house, it was the White House. And he was looking for someone in a motorcade, and that's when the Secret Service neutralized him. How more of these incidents do we have to have? And by the way, at the exact same time this sort of thing is happening, you could have turned on any cable news station, for the most part, at least 90% of them, and seen someone from the president's opposition party calling the president a fascist or Hitler, calling J.D. Vance a fascist or Hitler, othering them, dehumanizing them. And, you know, if you get a daily dose of that and it's all you see, at some point you might think to yourself, if you're a little unhinged, just a little, and let's face it, if you're watching some of those left-wing cable news channels like MS Now or CNN 24/7, you might have a bit of a screw loose. Just to feed that. Yeah. Fact of the matter is, you might watch that and think, my God, these people are a danger to our democracy. We may never have another election again, because that's what they hear. from people in authority, and then they want to take matters into their own hands. At what point will some responsible parties in a corporate C-suite step in and tell their hosts, tell their producers, tell their daily news anchors to stop with this madness before somebody gets killed? At what point? Katie Pavlich is going to unpack a lot of this stuff coming up in just a few moments. First, though, have you ever been in a bad relationship? You know, the kind, it just wears you down. 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
5: Big news this hour from Town Hall. Amit Thomas. Secretary of War Hegseth says U.S. forces prefer to peacefully guide the more than 22,000 mariners struck on more than 1,500 vessels out of the Persian Gulf. But Hegseth warns the American military is ready, locked and loaded, as he puts it, if things should change. Responding to Iranian aggression in the Strait of Hormuz, the American military fired on Iranian forces, sinking at least a half dozen small boats as it moved to reopen the strait under President Trump's Project Freedom initiative.
6: The U.S. says two of its guided missile destroyers have already made it through, along with two U.S.-flagged merchant vessels. Iran has already reacted angrily, deploying cruise missiles and drones in an attempt to thwart the mission.
5: The BBC's David Willis. The president says the Iran war sends a loud and clear message to U.S. adversaries, including one in particular.
7: It's better to get along with China than it is to fight with China, and they feel the same thing. And don't kid yourself, they watch what happened in Venezuela. They watch what happened in Iran, because militarily, Iran is essentially over.
5: The president speaking with the Salem Radio Network's Hugh Hewitt. The suspect in yesterday's shooting near the Washington Monument is hospitalized and faces multiple charges. Man was spotted with a gun near the White House complex, was shot by law enforcement officers after opening fire on them.
8: I'll point out that not long before this shooting occurred, the vice president's motorcade did transit through this area.
5: Secret Service Deputy Director Matthew Quinn, the White House was briefly locked down, but a presidential event that was taking place inside was not interrupted. Stocks higher on Wall Street. The Dow's up 168 points. The Nasdaq ahead 232 points. More on these stories, townhall.com.
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11: It's true. 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
13: 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Clear sky and 61 degrees on Route 66 in Needles, and good morning to listeners in Bullhead City, currently clear sky and 61 degrees for you. Getting down to 60 overnight tonight, Wednesday's high will be in the upper 80s, sky is clear. Temperatures in the upper 90s on Thursday. That's your K-Talks Tri-State Weather. 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
0: Capital, Washington, D.C. It's O'Connor and Company. I'm Larry O'Connor. Thanks for tuning in today. You know, one of my oldest friends and colleagues in this media business has now become a huge primetime network news anchor over at News Nation. The show is Katie Pavlich Tonight, and shockingly, it's hosted by my friend Katie Pavlich, and I'm so honored to have her this very first big show. Katie, thanks for joining us today.
18: Great to see you, Larry. Thanks for having me on.
0: I mean, it is true. You know, part of the conceit of O'Connor and Company is that I am lucky enough to sort of be in the orbit of so many incredibly popular and important voices in Washington, D.C. And we have known each other for, good God, like 16, 17 years now?
18: At least, yeah. 16 years, I think. Maybe 15, but almost two decades, which is a lot.
0: How's that what, were you 10 years old when we met, Katie? So that's, how's that possible?
18: Pretty much, yeah. I definitely was 10, yes. I was a wonder child.
0: And always everybody's career path, really, of people who are really doing important stuff right now, all intersect through Andrew Breitbart. That's how we first met, of course.
18: Indeed.
0: And, you know, before we get into the news of the day and the stuff that's going on, just reminisce a minute, because you did start so young, right out of college, and immediately at Town Hall, where you were for so many years, part of the Salem family of media sites. How did you get into all of this?
18: So I went to a Young America's Foundation conference in college, and that's where I first met Andrew Breitbart. And I was in the middle of shifting my career focus in my major. So I then switched to broadcast journalism as my major, and then decided after school to move to D.C. I moved to D.C. the summer between my junior and senior year and did an internship at Town Hall. And then I came back and started working there full time and dove, you know, right in. I always tell young people, if you want to work in media and journalism, D.C. is the place to be. There's always something happening. There are so many government agencies. You can cover all the every nonprofit that has, you know, worth its salt has an office in Washington, D.C. So I came here, you know, in 2010, and I've been here ever since. And I've covered a lot of stories along the way, as you know. I had a wonderful run at Town Hall for 16 years, and now I'm at News Nation. So and it was an amazing time. We covered so much, like Supreme Court hearings, nominations, two impeachments, many presidential. You know, everything happening every day. So as you know, D.C. is like dog years. One feels like seven. So I feel like I've been here for almost a century. But well, it's been fun.
0: You've been such a dominant television presence. And of course, now culminating, at least for now, with your primetime program on News Nation, Katie Pavlich, tonight. But I don't think everyone really realizes how much work and effort. Anybody who asks me, it's like, oh, Katie Pavlich, TV. No, no, no. Katie Pavlich is a hardcore journalist, and you work with so many young writers at Town Hall. And now you're the chair of the National Journalism Center's board of directors.
18: Yeah.
0: So you're bringing a whole new generation of journalists in.
18: Yeah, the National Journalism Center, and you're a board member there, Larry, as well. And as you know, we do amazing work to get journalists into D.C. in the summertime and throughout the year. But we put students inside of real newsrooms to do real work. And then on Fridays, they get education and a skill set at the National Journalism Center, hands-on. Jeff Ingersoll, of course, is in charge of that. He's doing an amazing job. He's a Marine, so he's getting everybody whipped into shape.
0: Right.
18: But it's a really thing for us to be doing, because as we see with media coverage, the first draft of history, of American history, is written usually by newsrooms, and their newsrooms are filled with people who don't really like America that much. So we need more people who love America to be in Washington, where the government is seated, where the White House is, where Capitol Hill is, where the Supreme Court makes very big decisions about lives of Americans outside of the Beltway, to tell the story of what's happening inside their capital city. So that's what we're trying to do in placing those newsrooms.
0: So quick plug then there for the National Journalism Center for any young people out there who are looking to pursue a career in journalism, or parents, grandparents, godparents, aunts and uncles who know they've got a kid who have a nose for it. There are jobs here for those voices that are center right. There's job placement that can be done through National Journalism Center. Just reach out, and Katie and I will be able to help those kids grow into the business.
18: Great opportunity. Yeah. It's a lot happening, especially now with no shortage of stories to cover.
0: Let's get to the news, actually, because I know you have to put a rundown together every night at primetime. We do the same thing here in the mornings. And crime is such a dominant story here in Washington. And, of course, I know you present in such a way that here's what's happening in the nation's capital. But it is certainly a domino effect and a ripple effect across the country. We're no different than any major metropolitan area. What is the latest here on D.C. crime? Because we were told by all the politicians that there'd been a drastic reduction in crime over the years, even though we saw with our very eyes the opposite.
18: Yeah, right. So there actually has been a reduction in crime since President Trump brought in the National Guard and started cleaning up the streets. So there's still things that happen. There are still shootings in Navy Yard. We still have young people who the system doesn't want to prosecute as adults running wild on the weekends, especially now that it's the summer. But for years before that, as you mentioned, we were seeing these shootings. People are getting stabbed at Union Station in the middle of the day. There were 3 to 4 carjackings every single day in Washington, D.C.
0: Forget about being the nation's capital. We were the carjacking capital of the country. That's what we were.
18: Also the world, which is really embarrassing. And the thing that does set D.C. apart is that Washington, D.C. belongs to all Americans. This is the capital of the country. People should be able to come here with their children and to see the national monuments and to visit the White House and to petition their government without fearing that they're going to get injured or hurt or beat up on the street by these criminals. And the D.C. government and the D.C. police force for years was cooking the books on the crime stats. They didn't have a crime lab for years because they were so incompetent in handling evidence. There was no crime lab, so therefore you couldn't really process evidence properly, and therefore, you know, you couldn't really prosecute criminals in the city, and they were just let right back out on the streets. And now we're finally seeing that there was an internal investigation, and many of the people who are cooking the books on that crime are going to be fired and potentially prosecuted, depending on how, you know, what they did.
0: They would mischaracterize felonies and violent crimes, and they would come up with different euphemisms to categorize these crimes to make it look like the violent crime in Washington wasn't as bad as it was. And it was for purely political purposes?
18: Yeah, purely political purposes, to claim that this was a safe place to come and that Democrats in the city were in charge and that they were had it under control. When very obviously, just walking outside on any street in the city, it was dangerous. Absolutely. Everybody, you and I know people who were beaten up on the street with their kids, even horrific.
0: And sexually assaulted. It really has been a horrible scene.
18: It was absolutely terrible. But it's better now, thanks to the National Guard and the president saying it's going to be a nice city. It's the capital of the world. We have people coming here from all over the place. We need to be proud of the city, and it needs to be safe for people to walk around.
0: I am cognizant of the fact that we just spent a few minutes telling young people, come to D.C. We've got jobs for you. And how violent actually the last 12 months have been a remarkable turnaround.
18: Yes. I keep going around town seeing these fountains that I didn't know were fountains because they've just been broken for 16 years. And it has something to do with crime, but it does make the city better when these things are working. The Interior Department's doing a great job of going around and fixing things so that looks nice for the 250th anniversary of our amazing country. So I keep seeing a new one every now and then and go, oh, didn't even know that was a fountain. I just thought it was some statue. So it's been nice to see it cleaned up.
0: Katie Pavlich, News Nation, is our guest this morning. And Katie, hopefully this won't be a one-off. We want to have you on a regular basis here because News Nation is really dynamic. You're growing. I know your colleague Leland Vittert is going to be joining us, I think, later this week or early next week. And I'm a big fan of his work as well.
18: He's great.
0: On the crime issue, people used to always say, oh, go to Northern Virginia. It's safer. It's quieter. You can own your gun and defend yourself because it's Virginia. Yeah, not so much anymore. And there's this prosecutor in Fairfax, Virginia, who seems hell-bent on releasing violent criminals, provided they were illegally in the country and born elsewhere. There seems to be two standards of justice here. Is that starting to take hold here with the voters in Virginia that they've got a real problem?
18: I'm not sure if it's registered yet. Maybe now that these things are happening in the more affluent neighborhoods, like the young woman who's almost raped outside the Whole Foods in Clarendon, which is a very, very nice, expensive area, one of the most expensive areas in the country where a lot of the government workers, the career workers live, and people from the Democratic administrations, Jen Psaki lives in that neighborhood. Mm-hmm. Maybe they'll figure out that actually, we should put these people behind bars. But you're right. I used to call Virginia the freedom side of the river. Not so much anymore. You have these prosecutors who will prosecute you for carrying a firearm in a park, even if you have a lawful concealed carry. But they won't prosecute you if you are attempting to rape young women outside of a grocery store because you happen to be illegal. I mean, there's a long list of the guys they let out of jail who then go on to kill other people. So I don't know what it's going to take for them to understand how serious this is, but it is a serious problem. And of course, Abigail Spanberger is now pushing new rules to not allow people with concealed carry permits to carry on public property. So what does that mean? You can't carry on a sidewalk, carry in a park. I mean, it's...
0: What's the point? Yeah.
18: Defenseless while emboldening and letting criminals out on the street, literally.
0: Katie, you've always been a sober and clarion voice from the right and incredibly appealing on television, and you communicate these ideas so well. I love talking with you. Thanks for joining us today.
18: Me too, Larry. Great to see you.
0: More to come. O'Connor and Company.
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0: during the break. Off the air, we were talking about the Army-Navy game. I'm already hyped for the Army-Navy game, and it's not even summer yet. Naval Academy has their commencement going. By the way, Naval Academy in Annapolis has their commencement coming up at the end of this month, third weekend in May, or the weekend before Memorial Day. And I just want to tell you, a friend of this program, Hung Cao, ran for Congress in Northern Virginia, ran for Senate in Virginia. He was the Deputy Secretary of the Navy. He's now Acting Secretary of the Navy. Think about that. Hung Cao, what a journey for Hung Cao, now Acting Secretary of the Navy. And by the way, I'm seeing some speeches that he's giving and some social media posts he's doing. He's doing a hell of a job and really inspiring the entire brigade. He will be appearing, of course, at the graduation ceremonies and commencement and commissioning of all those new Navy officers at the United States Naval Academy. Their commander-in-chief, the President of the United States, will be giving the commencement address in Annapolis for all of those brand new naval officers and Marine Corps officers. But get this, Hung Cao, Acting Secretary of the Navy, who will be delivering remarks introducing the president to the brand new officers, one of those 1,100 officers is Hung Cao's son. Just imagine this trip. Heather Hunter, our incredible executive, but can we get Hung Cao on the show sometime in the next week or so to talk about this? I'll ask him about the Navy as well. But honestly, think about being Hung Cao, a refugee from Vietnam, coming to this country as a refugee after the Vietnam War, being embraced by the United States of America, least we can do after the conflict in Southeast Asia. He grows up in Northern Virginia, goes to Thomas Jefferson High School, one of the elite high schools, or at least used to be before DEI overtook it. Elite high school in Northern Virginia, graduates, goes to the Naval Academy, graduates from the Naval Academy, becomes an explosive ordnance disposal specialist. These are the guys you're hearing about right now who are clearing the Strait of Hormuz of mines and explosives. I mean, he would dive underwater and disarm bombs with SEALs and special force guys. Rises to the rank of captain, enters a life in politics. Now he's the Secretary of the Navy, and his son is now graduating from the Naval Academy. That gives you chills just to think about. It's an incredible story, and I've gone a little bit off our plaid topic here. Let's get to some more events that happened in Washington yesterday. You know, the attempted assassination of President Trump at the White House Correspondents Association. Well, Cole Allen, the suspected assassin, appeared in court yesterday. And, well, it was a very sad day for the judge who oversaw the proceedings because, well, he was very concerned about the treatment of the man who would have slaughtered reporters and cabinet secretaries and innocent bystanders and, of course, the president of the United States. Magistrate Judge Zia Faruqi said that he was very concerned, had grave concerns about Cole Allen's treatments. He told the alleged assassin, "Whatever you've been through, I apologize for that." And what he's been through? Yeah, apparently what's at being contested here is the fact that he's been on suicide watch, which means padded cell, 24-hour, you know, confinement. Because he told the officers when he was arrested that he didn't expect to live, which kind of makes sense because if you're walking into the ballroom where the president is surrounded by hundreds of armed Secret Service officers and you go in guns a-blazing trying to kill as many people, that's called suicide by cop. Obviously, he's a suicide risk. But now he doesn't want to be in solitary confinement. He doesn't want to be on suicide watch. And so he's complaining that we're trying to save his life. And the judge apologized for that harsh treatment. Our buddy Scott Jennings, who was on the program yesterday, reacted to this news on social media. As he said, a federal judge apologizing to a guy who tried to kill the president and countless others. Incredible. And by the way, I saw Jake Tepper, our friend Jake, yesterday suggesting that Judge Jeanine Pirro, the U.S. attorney, should recuse herself because she was in the room and she can't be unbiased in the prosecution. Hey, how about every reporter like Jake Tepper recuse themselves from reporting on this because they were in the room too? How could they be unbiased? Speaking of Judge Jeanine, she also commented on this on the X platform. Said, "Welcome to Washington, D.C., where U.S. Magistrate Judge Faruqi believes a defendant armed to the teeth and attempting to assassinate the president is entitled to preferential treatment in his confinement compared to every other defendant. Unbelievable. But that is dovetailing off what Katie Pavlich just explained. That's law and order here in your nation's capital. It's completely upended. And one wonders if this guy tried to kill Biden or Obama, if the judge would be quite so apologetic. One thinks not so much. It's O'Connor and Company. Keep it here.
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4: Arizona News Audio. Lower temperatures resulting in progress on the fire burning in the Gila River bottom near Buckeye. The Hazen fire still burning close to 1,000 acres. Crews defending the northeast flank. Tiffany Davila with the Department of Forestry and Fire Management.
5: Contingency lines going ahead of the containment line. In the event we have another slop over the containment line.
4: This fire burning since Saturday, putting out a lot of smoke, but so far no evacuation orders. Spirit Airlines is out of business, but more than 40 of its airplanes remain parked at Goodyear Airport. The planes are leased, and their owners are keeping the planes for now.
6: Those airplanes were refused by Spirit to kind of try and get their costs and overhead under control. And so they were put in our possession to store them.
4: Jackie Carlin with AirSale, which sells aftermarket aircraft and parts. The area desirable because of the low humidity. Gas prices up another 6 cents overnight to a statewide average of $4.80 a gallon. Diamondbacks home tonight to take on the Pittsburgh Pirates. Jeff Scott, Arizona News Audio.
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0: Good morning, Larry O'Connor here with O'Connor and Company. And as you know, the Democrats are all about affordability. Abigail Spanberger, she's the queen of affordability. She's the new governor of Virginia. And coming up in our next segment, we're going to tell you all about a brand new idea she's got to make life so much more affordable that it's going to cost you so much money to attain that affordability. More taxes, this time taxes on your exercise regimen. We'll get into that coming up in a bit. But first, I'm very excited to bring to your attention man I call a friend and, sort of a friendly adversary when it comes to discussing politics. He is a Democrat. He has worked in the Biden White House and the Biden campaign, and he is my counterpart often on the two-way platform on Mark Halperin's morning meeting. He is Kevin Walling. I know a lot of you probably have seen Kevin in conservative media. Actually, you're sort of the conservative's go-to Democrat, Kevin. Does that sort of make you, you know, sort of the odd man out when you go hang out with all your limousine liberal Democrat elites?
16: I mean, the king and the queen were just here. Heavy the head that wears that crown to be the one of the lead Dems on conservative media. But it's a lot more fun. I'd rather spend a lot more time there than CNN or MS Now or what have you.
0: Well, you said that before, and I'd love to sort of peel that back a little bit from your perspective. And by the way, we are friends, and we do disagree on politics, but I think you approach politics in a reasonable and understandable way, just with a different point of view. And that's what we're all about here. I don't try to convince you you're wrong. You don't try to convince me I'm wrong. We just try to explain where we stand on positions, so at least we get some understanding in this country. Why would you prefer to have conversations with conservatives and Republicans than go into sort of the echo chamber on those other channels?
16: Well, I think it's much more productive, right? And I think to your point, Larry, we've got to return to some semblance of, you know, country first. We're all in this together. We may disagree, but we don't have to be disagreeable, to quote Jerry Ford. And it's also where the eyeballs are, frankly. You look at the ratings, too. Fox News, this channel, O'Connor and Company, blows the competition out of the water when it comes to anything on the liberal side. So, again, to be relevant in the town hall square of this country, it's where the conversations are happening.
0: Well, and right now that political conversation, Kevin, is really centering on the midterms. Now, I keep reading that it's going to be a bloodbath, it's going to be a blue wave, and I understand historically, certainly in the House, things favor Democrats, especially considering what a tight margin Mike Johnson is operating out of. But, I mean, what do you think this is shaping up to look like right now this fall from your perspective? What's your best hope, realistic hope, for the midterms?
16: Honestly, I would be happy with 10 seats. Again, any talk of this blue wave, I still have flashbacks to the red wave and the red mirage and all this kind of stuff. The seats are so now gerrymandered, right, that there's so little competitive seats, honestly. And we're still going to see what some of these maps look like. Obviously, action in Florida in recent days, some other states, potentially Louisiana, others moving forward. And again, there's just not that much real estate for Democrats to go on the offense when it comes to actually taking back the House. So I would be happy with just a couple of seats in this playing field, certainly.
0: Yeah, there's two sort of wild cards here as everybody's making their bold predictions about a blue wave or whatever's going to happen, and the Democrats taking the Senate, some people still suggest as a possibility, which I reject entirely. The two elements are, first of all, in the House, what are the maps going to look like? That's still in flux. Virginia, even though they did the referendum, that's still being held up by the Supreme Court. Yeah, so, I mean, that's a big element here, too. And then, of course, the candidates. I got to tell you, Kevin, most of the primary victories for Democrats right now, for the most part, Evanston, Illinois is one outlier. Maybe I think in New Jersey they had a different result. But for the most part, I'm not seeing Kevin Walling type reasonable Democrats coming through. I'm seeing Zohran Mamdani and AOC type Democrats coming through. Am I misjudging that, or are you concerned that some of those Democrat candidates are actually going to be pretty easy targets for Republicans?
16: Yeah, you and my mother are very upset that there aren't more Kevin Walling-like candidates out there running. But it is a concern, right? Again, it's always been the case that you run to the left or the right in your primary to win, and then you move towards the general. But I'm fearful of a number of candidates out there that have taken more extreme positions when it comes to the war on Iran, when it comes to, you know, other kind of socialist kind of mentality policies that are going to be much harder to defend come November. And politics is a game of addition, not subtraction. And we've got to win in some deeply red areas, some deeply purple areas in order to make that majority. That's why I'm such a big fan of the new Dems and the kind of center left Dems out there that actually know how to win and don't tie themselves up in primaries in positions they can't defend come November.
0: Well, Kevin Walling, I'm sorry, but you've just opened the door wide open to talk about Maine, because you had a center-left candidate who knows how to win statewide.
16: Anything you were going to pivot to Maine, my friend.
0: that's true. But you did open it up pretty wide. Janet Mills was the perfect candidate to run against Susan Collins. She knows how to win the state. She's been the governor. But she went down in flames against this upstart so-called populist, Graham Plattner. Again, everyone knows about the Nazi tattoo. There's also a lot of stuff in his personal life and his treatment of women that I think is still going to come out during the general election. And let me just say, I know you're not a big fan, but this is one of those states. It's, forget about purple. Maine's a blue state. This is a state you gotta win and beat Susan Collins. And you had a chance, I think, but I don't know. I mean, everyone tells me the momentum is there and the excitement is there for Graham Plattner, but I just don't see it. Not when Susan Collins knows how to win in that state.
16: Well, she certainly does. And she's been at it for a number of cycles. I don't discount her ability to win this race. Certainly, she's representing the only state represented by a senator that Kamala Harris actually won that state in 2024. So it would normally be an uphill battle for any Republican. I think she's the last Republican even in New England in both the House and the Senate. But she knows how to win. She's lacing up those new sneakers. But to your point, you know, Graham Plattner has captured this kind of populist Bernie side of the party that is fueling this campaign, raising record amounts of money. And right in the polls right before Janet Mills, the incumbent Democratic governor, before she stepped out, he was trouncing her by double digits in that primary. I think even like by 30%. In that same Emerson poll that is now a head-to-head race, because we're in this general election now, Plattner's up 8 points, 7 points on Susan Collins. This is going to be one of the most expensive races I think we're ever going to see. And to your point, Larry, I think that the Republicans can win if they get out in front. We've talked about this before, and define him early, like Janet Mills attempted to do unsuccessfully, because there is certainly a lot there with a guy that didn't necessarily think about running for office. You say and do a lot of things in your past, if you're not being careful or calculated, like a lot of folks. So there's certainly a lot there for Republicans.
0: Yeah, I also saw a data point the other day that every time Susan Collins has run for re-election, she has run from behind, and she always figures out a way to win that re-election race. But we'll see. It's going to be interesting. And yes, expensive for a state like Maine.
16: She's lacing up those new sneakers.
0: That's right. That's right. She says she actually runs at about my pace, actually, but that's fine. As long as you finish the race.
16: My pace, too. I hit 40, and I just, you know, give me the golf cart.
0: Kevin, what frustrates me about the Graham Plattner thing is that, listen, Republicans, I'm watching with a little bit of glee, a little bit of schadenfreude, as you have to struggle defending this guy. And Republicans, we've been there, you know, in 2010, famously, we had Todd Akin, we had Christine O'Donnell, you know, I am not a witch, and we've had some challenging candidates. But there's a big difference here. During that election cycle, every single Republican running for any office, whether it was for the House or for the Senate or for the governor, I mean, they all had to answer for Todd Akin, right? It's like, Todd Akin said this about abortion. Do you agree or disagree? Do you disavow this? I haven't seen the same kind of treatment from the media on every Democrat running. They should be hanging Graham Platner around the neck of every single candidate, but it just doesn't happen. The media seems to not treat your candidates the same way they treat mine.
16: Yeah, potentially. I think that that bar is so much lower now as we go cycle through cycle. Again, the big hit on Democrats running in rural and red states was you're a Nancy Pelosi clone, and you got to answer for, you know, this San Francisco liberal out there and her policies in terms of the leadership of the House. And I just think we're so in a place where people are running their own races and not really tied to. They tried to do it. Republicans tried to do it with Zoe Mondami. Obviously, he's, you know, the number of times I got asked on Fox, is he the leader of your party? And I would say, no, he's not. But I just don't think that works anymore in our politics.
0: Oh, just you wait. We haven't even started running against Zoran Mamdani. This is the first election since he won. He's literally a Marxist. You know, let's shift over to Michigan in the Senate race real fast, because everyone's been watching, you know, the Democrat primary in Maine. Michigan is remarkable, and the specter of Hassan Piker, who is a anti-Semitic, pro-Hamas, self-avowed communist, he regrets that America won the Cold War. He's been embraced.
16: Total dirtbag of a human being, too, among other things.
0: Yeah, well, thank you. But see, you can say that, Kevin Walling, and still you're in the club for a while, but if you're running for office right now as a Democrat, and certainly you're Mr. El Sayed, one of the candidates for Senate in Michigan, he's embracing this guy.
16: Yeah, it's problematic. Again, I was at a dinner last night with a lot of Jewish friends, and we were talking about our fears of what we're seeing on the far left in our progressive politics, and also too what we're seeing on the far right in terms of the extremes and their views on Israel specifically. And these guys and gals are not good people, and we've got to call them out. And you know, I'm supporting other people in that Senate race, but that's going to be a critical hold. There's no way we keep or even potentially take the Senate without that Michigan race and without that Maine race for sure.
0: Yeah, Kevin, the only distinction I'd make in terms of any concerns about, you know, opposition to Israel or anti-Semitic feelings on the right is that there may be commentators, but I don't see elected officials. I don't see leaders of our party voicing that sort of thing. And hopefully never will.
16: I hope not. But again, a lot of these guys are I would posit some of the thought leaders of the conservative movement, because it's so tailored to commentators in terms of the direction of the party, more so than we don't have really that.
0: Perhaps
16: Hassan Pikers and those two ladies that have a podcast and stuff like that. But I don't think that there's an intellectual heft to our commentators on the left, frankly.
0: That we agree on. See, we always try to find what we agree on, Kevin, and that I'll definitely agree on with you. But I guess in terms of thought leaders on the right influencing a sentiment that is anti-Israel, I don't know. The polls still show that the America First MAGA base and conservative Republicans still support Israel by great numbers. So how much of a thought leader are you if one's following your thought with that perspective? But we'll have to leave it there, Kevin.
16: Yeah, sadly. I mean, again, we'll see how that plays out, especially with the war in Iran continuing. And I would, you know, I hate to see this become a midterm election issue, too, certainly.
0: Amen. Kevin Walling, hope to have you on a regular basis. Good to have a reasonable Democrat who I disagree with on, but also who I do agree with on a regular basis. Kevin Walling, thank you, my friend. It is O'Connor and Company. 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

All right, so for everybody saying, oh, Larry, why do you have a Democrat on the show? We don't like Democrats. Democrats. No, no, no. We're a country of Republicans and Democrats. We're not going to get rid of Democrats. We need to have conversations with Democrats. And the Democrats who don't call you a fascist and a Nazi and, you know, must be destroyed, who don't want to throw you in jail because of your thought crimes, they're the ones we have to talk to. They're the ones we have to elevate and get back to some level of normalcy here, so we can get through a Thanksgiving dinner or a Christmas season with our in-laws that don't agree with us politically. That's what it's all about. And we're going to try to demonstrate that whenever we can. That's why Kevin Walling is welcome here on this program for conversations. That said, Kevin's not an elected official. And sadly, if you're a Democrat and you're an elected official, these days you kind of have to embrace the radical nature of the Democrat base. You have to think that the president is a Nazi and that your political opponents are actually enemies. And you have to embrace the Zoran Mamdani economic model, Marxism. Perfect example, Virginia's brand new governor, Abigail Spanberger. I'm told she's a moderate. You know, the media assured me that she was a moderate. I kept saying during the campaign, what policy does she have right now that is any different than Bernie Sanders or AOC or Zora Mamdani? And no one could answer that. But she said affordability all the time when she was running. It was all about affordability. You have to make things more affordable. Of course, the government, by definition, cannot make things affordable unless they lower your taxes and reduce regulation. That's the only way the government can make things more affordable, is to get out of the free market. But of course, that's the opposite of what Democrats mean when they say affordability. What they mean is take your taxes, redistribute it, and give you free things that actually end up costing 10 times more than they should. And Abigail Spanberger ran as a moderate, but she's governing as Zoran Mamdani in a pantsuit. There's no such thing as a moderate Democrat right now when it comes to candidates and elected officials. And yesterday, well, Abigail Spanberger tripled down, quadrupled down. She did herself one better. She now wants to tax your gym membership. That's right.

0: You proactively try to get yourself healthy, you know, join a yoga class, join a gym for weightlifting. And now her embrace of affordability means that she wants to tease your membership to a gym and even streaming services. Let's just give you a quick rundown of Abigail Spanberger's moderate Democrat approach to governing in the first 3 months as the governor of the Commonwealth of Virginia. This is how moderate Abigail Spanberger is making things more affordable for Virginians. She has signed a $500 million carbon tax. She has broke her promise to abolish the car tax. She's said now that she wants this new tax on gym memberships and streaming services. She is in favor of a new payroll tax, and she did absolutely nothing as the Republican Party in Richmond, what's left of it, proposed to lower energy bills, cut taxes on tips, abolish the car tax, and a lot more common sense tax cuts. She stood by and let the Democrats in Richmond squash all of those ideas. And let's get back to that no tax on tips. The president of the United States ran on this issue, no tax on tips. It was one of the most popular items of his stump speech and of his campaign promises. And he passed it at the federal level in the big, beautiful bill. But forget about Trump for a second. If you go back and force yourself to watch any of Kamala Harris's rallies or any of her television interviews or any of her stump speeches, such as they were, if you can make it through the cackling at her own jokes and the discussions of Venn diagrams, you'll see Kamala Harris also say, oh, by the way, I want no tax on tips. That's right. Kamala ran on this issue, too. She stole it from Trump, of course, because nothing about her is genuine or creative. But they were both running on the idea of no tax on tips. So you can't tell me that Abigail Spanberger in some way opposes no tax on tips because it's a crazy MAGA right-wing fascist idea that Trump brought to the table. No, it was a Kamala idea. So they passed it at the federal level in the one big beautiful bill. It's popular. Everybody loves it. And then the Democrats in Richmond proactively went out of their way to not make any Virginians eligible for the no tax on tips at the state level. And Abigail Spanberger embraced it, and she signed that as well. So let's just get the scorecard again on affordability. The affordability agenda from your moderate governor: $500 million carbon tax, no efforts to abolish the car tax despite the promise in the campaign. She now wants to tax your gym memberships. So when you're stretching out and pumping iron, you're paying through the nose for it, even above and beyond the membership to the gym. She wants a new payroll tax, which will make employers reduce your salary or your hourly wage because they now got to chip in more on a percentage basis to Richmond, and stood by and allowed all of the Democrats' dreams of higher taxes pass through without any objection. That's what affordability looks like from a Democrat's perspective. Hey, Virginia, how things looking right now? You miss Glenn Youngkin? I bet you do. Please bear this in mind as we talk about the midterm elections, because you're going to hear a whole lot of Democrats talking about affordability. It's all they know. It's been market tested. It's been focus grouped. It's been polled. And they think that all they have to do is say affordability, affordability, affordability, and they're going to win an election. The fact is, Democrats right now are making things more expensive by a factor of 100 every time they gain power, and they'll do the same thing. There is, sadly, no such thing as a moderate Democrat. I'm Larry O'Connor. It's O'Connor and Company.
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6: Breaking news this hour from Town Hall. Ahmet Thomason. President Trump's mission to open the Strait of Hormuz has cost the Iranians at least a half dozen of their fast boats. The U.S. military sank the small vessels after they tried aggressively to stop Project Freedom from going ahead. Secretary of War Hegseth says the U.S. does not need to breach the ceasefire in order to keep the strait open.
7: American forces won't need to enter Iranian waters or airspace. It's not necessary. We're not looking for a fight. But Iran also cannot be allowed to block innocent countries and their goods from an international waterway.
6: President Trump says the Iranians have taken heavy losses.
8: They had 159 ships used. Now they have none. They're all at the bottom of the sea. Today we took out 8 of their, you know, they're reduced to these small little fast ships.
6: Right.
8: They're very cheap, and they attach a machine gun to it. They think that's good. We knocked out 8 of them today. And everyone that was available got knocked out very quickly and very efficiently.
6: Mr. Trump on the Salem Radio Network's Hugh Hewitt Show. Well, if nothing else, they are persistent, alleged narco-terrorists trying to get their deadly cargo into the United States.
9: The U.S. military says it's launched another strike on a boat accused of ferrying drugs in the Caribbean Sea. The Trump administration's campaign of blowing up alleged drug trafficking vessels in Latin American waters has persisted since early September and killed at least 188 people in total. Despite the Iran war, the series of strikes have ramped up again in recent weeks, showing that the administration's aggressive measures to stop what it calls narco-terrorism in the Western Hemisphere aren't letting up. Maya Pinjwani, Washington.
6: Wall Street's been having a good day so far. The Dow is up 336 points, while the NASDAQ is ahead 218, the S&P 54 points higher. More on these stories at townhall.com.
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14: 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I'm Dr. Catherine Albrecht, and in a moment I'll tell you about the link between screen time and poor academic performance.
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14: A 15-year study out of Toronto has revealed that the more early life TV and phone time kids have, the less likely they are to perform well in school years later. More specifically, each additional hour of daily screen time decreases their odds of excelling in core subjects by around 10%. 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
17: 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Clear sky and 61 degrees on Route 66 in Needles, and good morning to listeners in Bullhead City, currently clear sky and 61 degrees for you. Getting down to 60 overnight tonight, Wednesday's high will be in the upper 80s, sky is clear. Temperatures in the upper 90s on Thursday. That's your K-Talks Tri-State Weather. 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
0: From your nation's capital, I'm Larry O'Connor. Thanks for letting us ride shotgun with you this morning as you go about your daily tasks. We're in this together. Coming up in 30 minutes, we're going to hear from Susan Crabtree, Real Clear Politics. She covers the Secret Service, and we had a shooting yesterday in Washington, D.C. I know that's not usually headline news, but this time this shooting was right outside the White House. It was as the vice president's motorcade was going by, and it involved the Secret Service. So we'll get all the details there and whether this is more signs that this president and his administration are under violent threat. And is this a sign that the Secret Service should be doing more? We'll get into all that with Susan Crabtree, who covers the Secret Service better than anyone. But first, the president promised to do something about fentanyl in this country and all of the smuggling that was happening across the border during the Biden administration, killing untold Americans. He also wanted to go after the drug cartels. He also wanted to help people suffering with addiction in this country and come up with some new ideas to help them release themselves from the stranglehold of substance abuse. And how's he doing on all those fronts? Well, good place to start to answer those questions is with the drug czar. Sarah Carter, longtime friend of this program and investigative journalist who's covered things on the border and with those drug cartels, as well as other big stories. And now she's right there as the drug czar for President Trump. Sarah Carter, always great to talk to you, my friend. Thanks for joining us.
1: Thank you so much, Larry. Thank you for having me on. It's great to be with you. It's an incredible day, and you're absolutely right. Thank God no one was killed yesterday. The situation, of course, for President Trump, we pray for him every day, is dire. And for people in his administration, this is really incredible. And thank God he was apprehended and that the Secret Service is able to do their job. So,
0: amen, Sarah. By the way, technically, the title is Director of White House Office of National Drug Control Policy. Do you prefer that, or do you like to be called the Drug Czar? I mean, Drug Czar makes it sound like, you know, you're Al Pacino in Scarface, and you're sitting there with piles of money and cocaine behind you. You know, that's not the image we want.
1: Well, let me tell you, I am not sitting with piles of cocaine behind me unless it is being apprehended by our U.S. Coast Guard or by our law enforcement. Larry, thank you. And the only time I ever saw that was cocaine near the White House was during the Biden administration, and that is not happening under President Trump, I can tell you that. That is not happening.
0: Is that part of the list of duties the president gave you, Sarah? I want to end the cartels. I want to stop the fentanyl, but find out whose coke that was.
1: Yeah, exactly. And make the citizens arrest, please. Do it right away. So I got to tell you, you know, I'm working with law enforcement, working with the whole of government approach that we have at the White House, and especially with the DEA, as well as our Homeland Security task forces, and the work that we do in the intelligence community around the globe to target these nefarious organizations, these foreign terrorist organizations, is absolutely incredible, because President Trump made a promise. He made a promise to angel families all across this nation. He made a promise to the American people. And frankly, he's protecting the entirety of the global supply chain as he goes after these cartels, as he goes after the precursors, as he puts it on the line. And we delivered this week what I believe to be the most defining and out-of-the-box thinking, a national drug control strategy for President Trump. My office, the Office of National Drug Control Policy, all of the incredible employees that I have there worked day and night since I got there, which a lot of people don't realize. I was confirmed in January, Larry, but I had been there since the year prior as a special advisor to the president for over eight and a half months before I came in and was actually fully confirmed at the office. So they have been working day and night on this. Everybody from the Department of War to folks detailed out of HHS and people within our office that have Chief Medical Officer, Dr. Ronit Lev, and I can name so many folks. But this really is an incredible promise to the American people.
0: As you described it, it's a whole of government effort, and I do love that fact. And the president did promise to do this. And I want to break this down. And I'm especially intrigued by the new faith-based initiative for addiction recovery. Let's put that on hold, though. Let's first talk about some of the kinetic action we've seen, because, you know, for the past several decades, we've heard White House after White House, Republican and Democrat, some presidents that I have great respect and admiration for, who talked about the war on drugs. But the war is not on drugs. The war is on drug dealers. The war is on drug cartels. These are paramilitary groups who are corrupt. And this president, with you as their drug czar, it seems like this whole of government approach seems very proactive. It's not defensive and not reacting when these criminals and these gangs bring the drugs in here. You guys are going after them. Sort of flesh that out for me and what success you've seen so far.
1: Well, absolutely. We are on the offensive, not on the defensive. When we're looking at both dealing with the cartels, the foreign terrorist organizations, all of their enablers, that means the people that are helping them move the money, the in-between folks, right? as well as the precursors coming into this country. We're focused on the supply chain. How do we clean that supply chain so that these precursors that help the cartels create the fentanyl that we have seen that has poisoned millions of our citizens and taken the lives of so many of our countrymen, how do we stop that before it reaches our shores? So we are absolutely on the offensive, Larry, and we are doing that in a number of ways through artificial intelligence, technology, human intelligence. We are not giving them room to breathe. And this is very important. The cartels have been allowed to amass over the last 50 years. I say this is America's longest war, Larry, not Afghanistan. I was there in Afghanistan covering the war. And that in and of itself, over 20 years, seemed very long. This has been more than 50 years of the United States. Yes, not fighting a war on drugs, but fighting terrorists. And when the United States did not put that first, say, we're going to go out on the offensive, we allowed these cartels and the surrounding allies to grow into these massive military shadow government operations that have amassed trillions, hundreds of billions, and trillions of dollars. We can't even begin to count how much money some of these cartels have made. So we are hitting them where it hurts.
0: Uh-huh.
1: We're hitting them in their homeland.
0: Sarah,
1: we are not allowing them to operate. Yep.
0: Yeah, well, I was just going to say, Sarah, it, from my perspective, it has seemed over those decades that you just described that the leaders of the foreign countries where these cartels come from have been on the take, frankly, that they're part of the problem and they haven't cooperated with our efforts. We see what happened to the dictator of Venezuela, Mr. Maduro, as he became a sort of a problem with regard to the operations and the terrorists he was sending over here. Can you tell us, are things better now? Do we have partners in Mexico City? Do we have partners in Bogota to actually help us with these efforts as well? Or are those governments also part of the problem?
1: Look, they're part of the problem. They're part of the solution. They're both. Right now, we saw enormous cooperation. From the Defensa in Mexico when we went after El Mencho, the United States shared information. This is CJNG, one of the most notorious cartels in Mexico that was moving so much fentanyl and other narcotics into our country. We targeted his leadership. He was called the Ghost for a reason because he was always on the move and nobody could ever lay eyes on him. We got actionable intelligence on him and the Mexican government followed through and they killed him. So the Mexican government, as well as governments throughout the Western Hemisphere, know that we have a president that means what he says. And he carries this big stick, right? Peace through strength. And so they saw what happened to Maduro, and they are cooperating. Right now, I don't know if you heard the news, Larry, but we have indictments on Mexican politicians. This is huge. You know, in Sinaloa, the Sinaloa governor, Ruben Rocha, right now, we have a warrant out for him. I hear that he is extraordinarily nervous, and so are a number of other politicians who are listed on those warrants. Yeah. And believe me, they know that we mean business. So they're on the run. And we're looking at cooperating with people throughout the hem. But more importantly, we want to be there as well for all those people who are suffering throughout the nation, the people that are in recovery or need treatment. So we're doing that, too. Okay. And we have revolutionary approaches to that as well.
0: Yeah. In fact, Sarah, I only got a minute left, but flesh into that, the faith-based initiatives you've got right now to help people with recovery.
1: Well, look, for the first time, this administration put up front and center faith and recovery and treatment. That's throughout the United States. We have faith-based treatment and recovery. More than 83% of Americans believe in a higher power other than themselves, and we've seen the success of that. So we are doing our outreach. We are working very closely with faith-based communities. We held our first roundtable with leaders in all faiths throughout the United States, representing all faiths, and we are putting that front and center when we give the tools and resources that our families will need to fight back, Larry.
0: So, it's so good to hear. Anybody who has ever known someone in their life who has suffered from addiction or have suffered it themselves, they know that the most effective tool are these 12-step programs that are based in faith, and our government needs to cooperate with those programs not eliminate them from the conversation. Sarah Carter, you're a force of nature, always have been, and now you're working for the Trump administration. Listen, we need you to come and sit in with us for the whole show and co-host with me sometime. Can we make that happen? Let's do it.
1: I would absolutely That's your drug star. Thank you.
0: Get it. It's O'Connor and Company.
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27: 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High Desert Heat, 4410 Highway 95, Fort Mojave, Arizona, 928-763-4328.
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0: Larry O'Connor here on O'Connor and Company. My longtime listeners know that I spent the bulk of my life in Southern California. Some of my kids still live out there. I love California. I do. That's why it breaks my heart to see what's happened to it. I lived in Los Angeles, too. And there's a mayoral race going on. Karen Bass wants to be reelected as mayor. And Spencer Pratt is really the leading challenger, former reality TV star. And great news for Spencer Pratt yesterday in this upstart mayoral race of his. He got some brilliant news in the form of an endorsement from Kamala Harris. Don't get me wrong. Kamala Harris did not endorse Spencer Pratt. No, it's great news for Spencer Pratt that Kamala Harris endorsed Karen Bass, because, you know, one loser endorses another loser. Even in Los Angeles, you can smell the fear a mile away, if you can smell it over the stench of the criminal vagrants living and urinating on the streets. Kamala Harris said that she was endorsing Karen Bass because, and I'm quoting now, she stamped out crime and homelessness. Really? Stamped out crime and homelessness? Let's take a look at Spencer Pratt's response to that announcement. It was eloquent, brilliant, and silent. He just showed this video of homeless tents and encampments all throughout the city of Los Angeles. It's disgusting. It's despicable. It's exactly what Los Angeles continues to be under Karen Bass. If this is stamping out homelessness, well, I'd hate to see what letting homelessness run rampant in the streets are. Look at, there's sidewalks in Los Angeles that you cannot walk down because it is completely overtaken by encampments, by tents from people living and on the sidewalks. They don't have the right to do that. And by the way, it's horrible for them. If you really feel compassion for them, you will want to give them help and get them off the streets. It dovetails perfectly with the conversation we just had with drug czar Sarah Carter. Don't take a back seat to these people on compassion. You want to help them. And by the way, you have compassion for the taxpaying families who deserve to walk down a sidewalk or go to a public park without being threatened or disturbed or violated by people breaking the law, like these criminal vagrants. She has not stamped out homelessness. And well, there's another reason why Spencer Pratt is running for mayor, because Karen Bass has neglected him and his neighbors in the Palisades after their homes burned down. Take a listen to this. This is his wife, Heidi Montag, talking on a podcast about what happened to her, to Spencer, and to their family.
1: They say it takes a year for grief, right? To really like settle in your brain and your body and everything. And that's so true. That's definitely what I experienced. I know, I get so sad about it, but you work so hard, right, for everything in your home, and you love everything in your home, and it's so curated, your childhood things, your children's things, and yeah, their little clay pots they bring home. You know, all of our friends live there. Our community, Spencer grew up in the Palisades. He had been there his whole life. Spencer was so excited, like, your songs are going viral and we're going to be able to rebuild and the community is getting behind us. And I'm saying to him, it doesn't translate like that. It's not the way it used to be in the music industry. It's pennies. I was like, honey, it's a great moment and I'm so excited for it, but this is not going to rebuild our house. I'm scrambling to get my kids in school. I'm like, I'm enrolling them. That's what I'm focused on. I'm focused on my 3-year-old saying he's gonna push our house back up, and like, he still says that like every day. You know, Spencer wasn't sleeping because he was so like, I gotta keep pumping the music and this and that. And I finally said to him, I'm like, you need to stop. You haven't slept in like a week and a half. You've had like an hour of sleep. I was like, if you don't sleep and you don't
0: start, it's devastating. And it's why he's running for mayor, because the government has not done anything. They have not built any of these homes or rebuilt them. And by the way, take a look. Spencer Pratt, this upstart marketing campaign that he's doing to run for mayor, he's put out a video showing you what his new house looks like. It's a camper that they're living in on the property where their home burnt down. Can we see that? It's a... Yeah. I mean, he's really good at making viral videos, and it's got the soundtrack, and it's just this one room camper with one toilet and a family of God knows how many living in it on top of each other. And here's the thing. Karen Bass is now saying that Ms. Montag and Mr. Pratt, they're exploiting people's grief for political purposes, exploiting people's grief. It's their grief. And the grief they're feeling is because of what L.A. Mayor Karen Bass has inflicted upon them. And she continues to be heartless. She doesn't care about people who have lost their homes, and she's done nothing to get the city of Los Angeles to be able to respond. It's this corrupt bureaucracy that she oversees. And I got to tell you, I think Pratt's got a chance. We're going to try to get him on the program, hear from him directly. There's more to come on that Secret Service shooting in our nation's capital. We'll get to it next.
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6: Arizona News Audio. The state Senate okays the House GOP-passed budget package on a swift party-line vote. Republicans saying their budget delivers one of the largest tax cuts in state history. Democrat Lauren Kuby says lower spending brings a lot of pain.
7: SNAP being cut. We're having up to 200,000 people removed from access. And that doesn't just affect those individuals. It affects the healthcare industry.
6: The bill heading for the governor's desk, Democrats expecting a veto. Triple-digit heat in the deserts by the weekend. State parks and trails wanting recreators to prepare. Deputy Assistant Director Michelle Thompson says rangers at the parks will discourage midday hiking if the temperatures are extreme.
8: They're coming at, 1 o'clock in the afternoon. They have a really small bottle of water, and they say, hey, I'm going to go tackle the toughest hike you have here.
6: And trails may even be closed by rangers if temperatures are extreme. A German shepherd kills a bobcat responsible for several attacks on humans in the Prescott area. D-backs home tonight to take on the Pittsburgh Pirates. Jeff Scott, Arizona News Audio.
9: 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When Barkley sees dirt or water shooting from the ground, he leaves fast. 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
0: Good morning, Larry O'Connor on O'Connor and Company. Coming up in a bit, Luke Rosiak, investigative reporter based out of Northern Virginia, is a regular on this program and friend of the show. He's got a brand new expose, investigative report at the Daily Wire, all about more corruption, more Medicaid corruption, home health care corruption to the tunes of, well, tens, if not hundreds of millions of dollars in the state of Ohio that just goes unchecked, apparently. We'll dive into the details of that story coming up in just a bit. First, though, happy to be joined by Real Clear Politics investigative reporter Susan Crabtree. She's won the Dow Prize for her investigative report in the Secret Service operations at the attempted assassination of Donald Trump in Butler, Pennsylvania. And she continues to work those sources in the Secret Service to discuss publicly concerns, and not just in the service, but also concerns about the president's safety. Susan Crabtree, thanks for joining us. Always good to talk with you.
14: Wonderful to be with you, Larry.
0: By the way, I'd be remiss in mentioning you're also the author of Fool's Gold, a great expose of the Democrats in the state of California, Gavin Newsom, Kamala Harris. So we just talked about the mayor's race in Los Angeles. And anyone who wants to know what's going on in California needs to read Fool's Gold. All right. So first of all, I want to get into the developments in the arraignment and the case against the would-be assassination from the White House Correspondents' Dinner. That's kind of a big story if you're bringing the Secret Service. While you're unpacking that yesterday, boom, we have shots fired involving the Secret Service just off the Ellipse, basically the president's backyard in the District of Columbia. What happened yesterday exactly? When did it happen? And what exactly was the proximity of the vice president's motorcade based on what you know?
14: Well, at about 3:30 p.m., the president was giving a business, having a business meeting, and there were shots fired. They evacuated the press from the lawn, put them into the press briefing room, and all of a sudden, I started getting reports that there was gunfire involved, that there was a shooter, and someone was shot, and the man was armed. Of course, the Secret Service agents and officers are vigilant right now. They are just ready and on alert because of what happened at the White House Correspondents' Dinner. They do not want to say that they have, that they are not doing their job to their full capacity. And strangely enough, Matt Quinn, the deputy director, had a press conference, a very hastily convened press conference, and mentioned that the vice president's motorcade had just gone through that area, but he said this suspect wasn't targeting the motorcade in any way. But we do know that a teenager was grazed by one of the bullets. We don't know exactly whether it was the suspect's bullet or one of the Secret Service officers that were involved. Wow. The deputy director does say he believes it was the suspect's bullet.
0: So, Susan Crabtree, what do we know for sure, for certain? What is the official report here? Who opened fire first? Did this suspect start shooting at Secret Service agents or vice versa?
14: Matt Quinn, the deputy director, said that the subject, they were encountering him, they were confronting him because he looked suspicious and he had an outline of some type of firearm on him that they recognized. And there's these counter surveillance units that go out and they're roving and they're looking for these types of suspicious activity in and around, well, around the White House perimeter. And this time it was a little bit farther off. It was on Independence and 15th, which is near the Washington Monument. And so they encountered this individual. He fled on foot a little bit. And then we are told by the deputy director that he fired first.
0: Okay. So, you know, living in Washington, you hear about a lot of suspicious activities and Secret Service engagement. I remember during the Obama administration, and in fact, I think that's the first time we ever interviewed you, Susan Crabtree, we had this this string of people who were trying to climb the fence and run the lawn. In fact, one person actually made it into the mansion, if I remember right. So we're sort of used to the Secret Service dealing with nutbags around the White House. When weapons are involved and shots are fired, that's a really, really big deal. So do I understand right? You just said it was the deputy director of the Secret Service that delivered the press conference. Wouldn't this be something that the director would handle, considering how important it is and involved a firearm and the vice president's motorcade and the proximity to the White House?
14: One would think, but Sean Curran has not liked the media part of his job, and he has sort of held back, and he hasn't done very much media at all. He did a very friendly Lara Trump interviews and Sean Hannity. And then last week we saw him after the White House Correspondents' Dinner incident go on Will Cain, and I believe he made a misstatement there, you know, and it was widely ridiculed. I wrote about it, that it was set up perfectly, that particular magnetometer, even though it was being disassembled at the time, the security was set up perfectly for that dinner. And then you saw this sort of, everybody just was astounded that that's what the Secret Service director said. So I don't know if he was briefing the president at the time or what was happening when Matt Quinn convened this quickly. It was really a hastily convened press conference right there on at the Washington Monument instead of at their headquarters. Mm-hmm. Not very many press attended it. Thankfully, C-SPAN was there, so I could review the video carefully afterwards. But yeah, this is strange that Sean Curran is not the public face of the Secret Service. And even internally, I'm told, the emails usually come from Matt Quinn. We don't know why, but Sean Curran is not really exerting the strongest leadership that he could within that agency, and at least in a public or, you know, outwardly facing way with his own rank and file.
0: Susan, there were so many questions after Butler and then after the golf course incident, and now after this incident, the White House Correspondents' Dinner. Now we've got this incident, although it seems as though the Secret Service seemed to really effectively neutralize this potential threat that happened yesterday. But there are ongoing questions about the Secret Service and the leadership. And of course, there was a leadership shift and change after the Butler assassination attempt. Even Democrats had lost confidence with the then director. You're now reporting something that it shocked me, and maybe you can unpack this for me. I just assumed that Secret Service, this elite force in Washington, D.C., these men and women are willing to take a bullet on behalf of the president and the first lady and the families and the chain of command there in the executive branch. Is it true that they really only get 30 minutes of training a year? Is that specific to one item or one sort of practice that they engage? I just assumed there was ongoing training all the time about changes of threats and various disciplines that they have to stay up to date on, like the military or like a regular police force. Only 30 minutes? What is that all about?
14: Well, I had Jason Chaffetz, the former chairman of the House Oversight Committee that did a lot of these hearings during the Obama years, on my podcast on Background. And he said that he's not talking about the elite forces that we saw come out with the guns pointed towards the dinner. Guests, unfortunately, they did their job at the White House Correspondents' Dinner, but he's not talking about the counter-assault teams. They practice a lot.
0: Okay.
14: He's not talking about the counter snipers, but he is talking about the rank and file that do a lot of their job is post standing. And as you know, it's a very boring job until it isn't, right? And so they do qualify for their firearms, and then they don't requalify, but they don't train like they used to on a monthly basis. They don't spend a lot of time in the range. This is true. And of course, Jason Chaffetz, he's the number one source on this, in my estimation. He did such a good job, and he was in Congress just really investigating the Secret Service and holding them to account like we haven't seen since.
0: Yeah. Well, and listen, that is an important distinction, and thank you for clearing that up. But you would think that the rank and file who stand post should probably have a little more range time and a little more training than just 30 minutes a year. Has the Secret Service responded to that report yet?
14: They stopped responding to me in December when I reported on an FBI raid of a Secret Service agent's home. I think it's actually the press corps is allowing them to get away with this because, you know, as you know, Larry, it's all about access in the press corps. But the FBI was raiding the Secret Service home for a tax scheme. There are so many problems with the Secret Service. And their number one problem is manpower and hiring issues. They're down about 1,000 agents, and they're just not using the type of vetting that you would expect. In fact, I was originally supposed to be reporting yesterday when this gunfire incident happened on a Secret Service agent who was unfortunately caught, was arrested in Doral at a DoubleTree naked and pleasuring himself in a hotel room.
0: What?
14: That was happening yesterday morning and I was getting the affidavit. I had the affidavit of the arrest. Yeah. So this is 100% accurate, and I was astounded that it
0: was.
14: Unbelievable. And so yes, it's a hiring and a manpower issue at the Secret Service right now, and they're not even putting in the mental health tests that they need to. Like most police departments around the country, they have a mental health screen for Secret Service agents that would screen out some of these, you know, bad actors and that we've seen over and over and over again in my reporting and Jason Chaffetz's investigations.
0: Well, and listen, you always wade into a minefield here when you start raising questions and you say, oh, you don't support the Secret Service and you're against. No, we revere the Secret Service. We also know that this president, unlike any other president in my lifetime, faces very real existential threats. And so we want the best of the best. We want the elite, and we want this agency run properly to do its job, to do what it's supposed to do. That doesn't mean that many of these elite agents aren't doing that, but they need help, they need support, and they need leadership to be able to get that done. It's maddening, frankly. Susan, if I could just pivot quickly, the latest on the White House Correspondents Association event, the suspect had his day in court yesterday. He's under suicide watch, and it seemed like the judge here was apologizing for him being on suicide watch. Anybody who charges into a room full of armed Secret Service agents trying to open fire, he's got a death wish. Clearly, that was, you know, suicide by cop. Why wouldn't he be on suicide watch? And what's with this judge?
14: Yeah, the judge just revealed himself to be just the typical liberal judge. And, you know, it's interesting to me that you have this in his manifesto. He's saying, if the Secret Service agents do their job, you will not be around to ask me questions about this. And he, you know, marveled at the fact that the security was so lax. So he himself is saying he was willing to commit suicide over this. And so why would the judge then apologize to him? He needs to. This is just a lack of vigilance and soft on crime policies in D.C., unfortunately.
0: That judge, the U.S. attorney, Judge Jeanine, needs to move for this judge to be removed. You're right. He revealed himself. And that manifesto, since it had that language in it, it's basically a suicide note. Susan Crabtree, thank you for all these stories. Thanks for unpacking it. We'll talk to you again. I appreciate it. Susan Crabtree of Real Clear Politics. 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

0: 51 minutes after the hour, O'Connor and Company here. Larry O'Connor, good morning. Good Tuesday to you. Thanks for letting us sort of drive along with you today and ride shotgun as you get the kids out where they need to go, or you get yourself out where you need to go. Or, by the way, if you're just still at home and rubbing the sleep out of your eyes and drinking your coffee, we are thrilled to be a part of your morning routine. Hopefully, you're not finding it routine, though. We're trying to mix things up and let you know exactly what's going on here in your nation's capital and the rest of the country. And one thing that's happening everywhere, but it comes all the way back to Washington, D.C., is fraud. You know, we have debates over the budget all the time, and we always hear politicians in Washington say, well, we're going to make up the difference with waste, fraud, and abuse. We're going to find waste, fraud, and abuse. Don't worry, we'll take care of waste, fraud, and abuse. And for the first time in my lifetime, we've got a president who's actually trying to cut waste, fraud, and abuse. Remember the whole DOGE initiative that we had at the beginning of this administration? And look what happened to Elon Musk and all the dudes from DOGE for their troubles. They got run out of town. They got demonized. The left was trying to firebomb Tesla dealerships. They don't want to get rid of waste, fraud, and abuse because, well, some people are getting rich off of it. And those people who are getting rich all seem to be connected to politicians. You've seen Nick Shirley's exposés in Minneapolis. You've seen Walter Kurtz's exposés in Columbus, Ohio, and he's now working out of Michigan for it. You've seen even CBS News has found waste, fraud, and abuse in California. And all the politicians are circling the wagons and trying to protect themselves and their interests. Well, here's the latest. One of our favorites on this program, friend of the show, he's going to be on, I think, Thursday or Friday to give us the full rundown on this story because he's breaking it out every day this week over at Daily Wire. This is a multi-part series, and once it's all rolled out, he's going to come and join us and talk about it for a full half hour. He's Luke Rosiak, investigative reporter for the Daily Wire. And yesterday, he broke this story called Medicaid Millionaires. The Medicaid money trail leads somewhere you won't like. And Luke Rosiak and the Daily Wire have receipts. Let me give you a quick rundown on there. Actually, do we have Luke in his own voice here on one of his selfie videos there, social media? Yeah, let's take a look at Luke, giving you an overview of what he found in his investigation in Ohio.
1: No windows on the outside helps hide the fact that there's nobody inside. But when you go in, it's really obvious. The place is deserted. It's downright creepy. There is no one in any of the offices. They're dark. Curtains are drawn. Some of them have notes that are like, we'll be back in a few minutes. And you can tell it's been that way for months.
0: Yeah, remember welfare queens Ronald Reagan talked about when he was running for office in 1980? Well, as Luke Rosiak puts it, the new welfare queens aren't the recipients whose low incomes qualify them for poverty programs. They're the companies getting rich off them. Driving down Cleveland Avenue, in less than 40 seconds, you come across endless home health companies. 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Entire buildings throughout the city are filled entirely with what appear to be identical businesses. Pick the owner of a Columbus home healthcare company at random and look them up in the public records, and you're likely to go down an endless rabbit hole. Years of unpaid taxes and debts, sometimes criminal records, an astonishing number of LLCs created in other industries as if the millions they make from Medicaid are just a big side gig. The business model is simple. A 40-year-old Somali immigrant gets paid for spending time with and maybe cooking for his own 65-year-old mother. The middleman is one of thousands of home health firms that have the NPI number necessary to bill Medicaid. The 40-year-old becomes an employee of that company, but has no clients other than his own mother. There's no way to verify whether he actually even provided the services unless his own mother is willing to testify against him. It's fraud. It's a scam. And Democrats, for the most part, are the ones protecting them. Dr. Oz, who oversees these programs and the payouts of these programs through the states, he also commented on this. We have a video from Dr. Oz, gentlemen. Or is that, yeah, let's see what Dr. Oz had to say about this. By the way, well, go ahead. Let's go with Dr. Oz, and then we'll pick it up.
2: Let's get into the root cause of this problem. Nobody was paying attention. And when thieves steal,

0: They corrupt the entire society. So these busts that you're witnessing here, conducted by Billy Asili, who's the U.S. attorney out there, are the first major efforts to show the people of Los Angeles that we are serious about this problem, which is one.
1: That's Dr. Oz following up and reporting on what happened out in Los Angeles after Nick Shirley and, to their credit, CBS News. Did some door knocking and found these fraudulent businesses, exactly what Luke Rosiak found. He found a politician who founded an $11 million home health care company that he runs part-time. That's a nice side gig. He doesn't even include it in his political biography. You'd think you'd brag about something like that. A woman who had a janitorial LLC but reinvented it as a health provider, billing Medicaid $100,000 the first month it entered the healthcare industry. A man who went to prison for Medicaid fraud but told the government he was too broke to pay restitution while his neighbors and associates preside over a poverty program empire. And an accountant who lost his license for stealing public funds then opened a $7 million home health care company using the address of a convicted money launderer's teenage son. And on and on and on and on, all funded by the government. And this is a red state, by the way. Everyone says, oh, you're just picking on Minnesota. You're just picking on California. No, Governor DeWine, where are you? This is happening in Ohio as well. It's happening everywhere. And you know it's happening everywhere. And no one cares. They set up these programs. They fund them to the millions and millions and tens and hundreds of millions. And then nobody actually makes sure that you're getting robbed blind. And then they come back and tell you they're out of money. They need more tax dollars from you. They need more programs. And if you dare to say, hey, maybe we should stop, you know, wasting the money that we've given you already, they say that you want grandma to die and you want children to go without health care. It's an outrage. And Vice President Vance saw this story and he says he's investigating.
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6: Breaking news at Town Hall, I'm Bob Agnew in Washington. Defense Secretary Pete Hegseth says that the U.S. operation guiding vessels through the Strait of Hormuz off the Iranian coast is what he calls a temporary solution after a standoff did result in the exchange of gunfire on Monday.
7: American forces won't need to enter Iranian waters or airspace. It's not necessary. We're not looking for a fight. But Iran also cannot be allowed to block innocent countries and their goods from an international waterway.
8: Joint Chiefs of Staff General Dan Kane says Iran has attacked the U.S. more than 10 times since the April 8th ceasefire kicked in, but he describes those attacks as falling below the threshold of restarting major combat operations. Meanwhile, another U.S. strike on an alleged drug-ferrying boat as President Trump's policy of keeping illegal drugs out of the country continues to take effect.
9: The U.S. military says it's launched another strike on a boat accused of ferrying drugs in the Caribbean Sea. The Trump administration's campaign of blowing up alleged drug trafficking vessels in Latin American waters has persisted since early September and killed at least 188 people in total. Despite the Iran war, the series of strikes have ramped up again in recent weeks, showing that the administration's aggressive measures to stop what it calls narco-terrorism in the Western Hemisphere aren't letting up. The military hasn't provided evidence that any of the vessels are carrying drugs. Hey, up in Juwani, Washington.
8: Vice President J.D. Vance is visiting Iowa for the first time since taking office. Vance is considered one of the GOP's strongest potential 2028 presidential candidates. But he's traveling to Iowa in this case to campaign for Republican Congressman Zach Nunn. He's facing a tough reelection bid, and that's to keep his seat in the Des Moines area. Vance also gets to test his reception before the voters in that state. On Wall Street right now, the Dow is up by 244 points. More from townhall.com.
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16: 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Clear sky and 61 degrees on Route 66 in Needles, and good morning to listeners in Bullhead City, currently clear sky and 61 degrees for you. Getting down to 60 overnight tonight, Wednesday's high will be in the upper 80s, sky is clear. Temperatures in the upper 90s on Thursday. That's your K-Talks Tri-State Weather. 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
1: Is the ceasefire over? We definitely saw some more exchange of missiles last night into this morning. A lot of attacks in the Strait of Hormuz, but pretty minor overall. And so the question is whether or not you regard that as the ceasefire holding. For me, I would say yeah. I would say yeah, technically the ceasefire is on, but it is very tenuous right now. The United States has responded to some of the aggression from Iran in the Strait of Hormuz. Iran, by the way, their state propaganda saying they're just getting started in this war, which is, I don't know if that's true, but if I was them, that's exactly what I would tell them to say. So it just shows you they're more clever than some of our other opponents in the region in the past that we've gone up against. But Operation Project Freedom is underway. Israel's on high alert. The ceasefire technically holding, but after the recent attack on the UAE, and the tensions are still very high in the area. And this has prompted the president to start making the rounds, start sealing the war a little bit, and Secretary of War as well. I've got a lot of clips for you today. Normally, I like to opine a little bit before we get into some of the audio, but we got a lot of audio today, particularly on Iran, and I want to get started on it because Secretary of War was up very early, 8 a.m. press conference. That's 5 a.m. local time here in our Los Angeles studios. And the president was on my colleague Hugh Hewitt show yesterday, and I think laid out a lot of really interesting stuff. So I just want to start chipping away at some of this stuff because this is really important. Let's do the Secretary of War first. We're going to start today with Cut 16.
2: Is the ceasefire over?
3: No, the ceasefire is not over. Ultimately, this is a separate and distinct project, and we expected there would be some churn at the beginning, which happened. And we said we would defend and defend aggressively, and we absolutely have. Iran knows that. And ultimately, the president's going to make a decision whether anything were to escalate into a violation of a ceasefire. But certainly we would urge Iran to be prudent in the actions that they take to keep that underneath this threshold.
1: Yeah, and I think that this is where Iran knows that if they are too aggressive, then Trump is just going to bomb the crap out of them some more. But if they are the right amount of aggression, it makes it feel like this thing is never going to wrap up. And then they could, if they could thread this needle, then this will manipulate the American media, which is the president's, I would say, the thing that is most likely to lose the war for the president is the American media and the pressure that's being put on all sorts of different networks and all sorts of different outlets, that there's nothing Trump can do to win this war, that he's losing it. It's embarrassing, and it's making matters very challenging for him at home. This is what Iran is banking on, and they're trying to operate and act as though this is their priority. They're not going to beat us militarily, but what they can do is they can persuade the American media to persuade Trump to give up on this thing. I think once you understand that, then everything starts making a whole lot of sense. Let's play cut two, please.
4: Follow up on that question. Do you personally see parallels between Nazi Germany and what's...
1: You guys are too good. This is 2 days in a row I've called for the wrong cut, and you guys are right on it. But I love that. It's almost like a fire drill here in the show. There's never been a fire other than, you know, all the fires that burned down L.A. But it's the other than that, like, there's never been a fire drill that's mattered to me. And I still had to do them throughout all of my childhood and into adulthood. I wasn't here at Salem more than 2 days. I think it was literally the second or third day. And they had a huge fire drill here in the building, which I think probably makes a lot of sense given where we live. But anyway, great job, guys. I did mean cut 12.
3: Two U.S. commercial ships, along with American destroyers, have already safely transited the strait, showing the lane is clear. We know the Iranians are embarrassed by this fact. They said they control the strait. They do not. So American ships led the way, commercial and military, shouldering the initial risk from the front, as Americans always do. And right now, hundreds more ships from nations around the world are lining up to transit. CENTCOM, along with partner nations, is in active communication with hundreds of ships, shipping companies, and insurers. All of these ships from all around the world want to get out of the Iranian trap that they have been.
1: Okay, I hope he's right. And it's one of these things where we can only take his word for it or not. I think that if you're someone who's inclined to root against the United States and not take our government seriously, then how would you know unless you're out there in the Middle East, because you can't really trust a whole lot of other sources. But I hope that's true, because if that is true, that's very good news. Okay, cut 11.
5: When did the president decide to capitulate on his demand for unconditional surrender?
6: Well, James, I wouldn't. You started out nicely, but you ended exactly where we knew you would end. The president hasn't capitulated on anything. He holds the cards. We maintain the upper hand, and Project Freedom only strengthens that hand. And so he will ensure that whatever deal is made or whatever end state is reached creates ensuring that Iran never has a nuclear weapon, which is A number one, and he's been focused on that, and the deal and discussions are centered on that. And what the Iranian people take advantage of after the fact is up to them, and he's been very clear about that. And maybe you do it now, maybe it happens later, but ultimately he's also been clear, we're not going to entangle this into some nation building project.
1: That was really an interesting question from James Rosen. Where is he at? Is he still at Newsmax? Interesting, because it's a very aggressive questioning. Where do we capitulate to Iran? I don't understand this. This is the whole thing that with this whole meme that Trump tacos, Trump always chickens out. He doesn't chicken out. Trump's a negotiator. He always starts from a very aggressive standpoint, knowing that if you operate in good faith, he'll cut a deal with you. That's how he's always operated. He literally wrote a whole book about this 40 years ago. It comes up on the show quite a bit. It's very strange, even from conservative American media. Newsmax is always very good to me. I just don't understand that line of questioning. Very, very odd coming from the right. Trump has got a lot of fake news to deal with on the left. All right, let's play some more. This is the Secretary of War responding to the notion that we're just doing war on Israel's behalf. Cut 13.
7: How can you ensure America doesn't get roped back into a war if that comes? And secondly, with Netanyahu comfortable tweeting something like that out, and also Netanyahu has continued bombing Lebanon despite President Trump explicitly telling him not to.
6: I would say your question is based on the false premise that somehow President Trump is being pulled in by Prime Minister Netanyahu to any of these actions. And that's where you're going. Just to be clear, President Trump has led at every step of this based on his view of American interest and America first. And we're grateful that Israelis have been very capable partners at many steps of this. And they may have some objectives at times that are slightly different than ours. But there's only one hand on the wheel ultimately directing this, whether it's Project Freedom or previously Operation Epic Fury, and it's President Trump.
1: Yeah, it's actually a good question about Israel tweeting out. Netanyahu tweeted out, Israel under my leadership will continue to fight Iran's terror regime and its proxies, which certainly sounds very aggressive. But recall, Trump is trying to broker a peace between Israel and Lebanon right now. That ceasefire has largely held. Israel wants to continue to attack Hezbollah while Iran is vulnerable. This makes a lot of sense, since Hezbollah in Lebanon causes lots of problems for Israel, and they're largely funded by Iran, which Iran is distracted with their stuff right now. Israel sees this vulnerability. They want to exploit it. But I do think it's counterproductive to achieving a broader regional peace. I understand why Netanyahu would disagree, and I think the Secretary of War's perspective is very valid on that. But this premise that we're just doing the bidding of Netanyahu continues to be very, very odd, and they keep insisting on it. All right, let's play cut 15. This is an important one.
6: I can't confirm or deny whether we have kamikaze dolphins, but I can confirm they don't, ultimately. Any follow-on effort, if there are mines identified, would be something that some of our units could undertake or the world could undertake. But right now, we know we have a lane of safe passage that commercial shipping can flow through.
1: And that was news to me. I was no idea that we'd even considered using our kamikaze dolphins, which I thought were a big secret. I thought we were keeping those secret from the public. It was just one of those things that we all know that we had kamikaze dolphins at our disposal, but you just don't talk about it. It's one of those things like Fight Club. You just don't talk about the kamikaze dolphins because it's the element of surprise. Obviously, if we're talking about this, he feels pretty good about stuff. He's not making kamikaze dolphin comments without feeling like the matter is at hand, and it does instill a sense of confidence in me. The same way when you're seeing the president joke around a lot, that also makes me feel comforted as well. He had a funny one. Can we play cut 18? I'm sorry, 17, guys. 17. 17, please.
8: And this way, when I get out of office in, let's say, 8 or 9 years from now, I'll be able to use it. I'll be able to use it myself.
1: Talking about the volume, I think. Anyway, the point is that this is just really awesome that he is always joking around 8 or 9 years from Trump. We need it just for the jokes, if nothing else. 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

0: Trump gave my friend Hugh Hewitt a call on these very Salem stations, which you're hearing me on now or watch me on the Salem News Channel. And they had an interesting conversation about the Iran war, of which he was largely supportive, and for largely the same reasons I'm supportive. But it's good to hear these two go at it on this topic. We flagged a few key moments on the show today. I'm going to play some of them for you now. Cut 18, please.
1: I was talking with Ambassador Oren, used to represent Israel in the United States. Yeah. I said, hey, I'm going to talk to the president. What do you want me to say to him? He said, tell him to finish the job. He'll be a world historical figure. He will be up there with the greats if he takes out this regime. Do you see it that way?
2: Well, a lot of people have said that. A lot of very smart people. A lot of semi-moderate people have said that. Others would like to see a deal because, you know, it's a travesty when you do that, when you go that far. We've taken out much of what we'd have to do, probably another 2 weeks, maybe 3 weeks. And time is not of the essence for us.
0: Yeah, so I think that he's right that this would be a historical moment if Trump could somehow finish the job, and I think Trump understands that. And then if he doesn't, then it's really going to dog the rest of his presidency and could cost in the midterm. So this is really a historical tightrope today. It's not always the most exciting or fun thing to talk about when there are these very small maneuvers taking place halfway around the world, but it does really... A lot is hanging in the balance here if he finishes this off. So what does that mean? And I think cut 10 here really is the key point. Let's play this now, guys.
1: One of your red lines is they have to renounce having their nuclear ambition. Do we have to get back the highly enriched uranium? Is that a red line for a deal?
2: Yes, we do.
1: Do they have to cap their missile production?
2: And by the way, from a standpoint of value, it's not very valuable. Probably can't be used. They may not be able to get it because, you know, despite they love to say, oh, maybe these great pilots didn't do their job. In the dead of night at 1 o'clock in the morning with no moon, every single bomb went down those air shafts. It's the most incredible. Totally, you know, I use the word obliterated, and the Atomic Energy Commission agreed with me. So people don't even know if you can get it. And by the way, if they could have gotten it, they would have gotten it. That was one of the great military maneuvers ever.
0: Yeah, but he's correct that it is a red line that we got to get that uranium back. I've been saying that since the initial war began. That's part of it. That's got to be one of the objectives that was out there since Operation Midnight Hammer. And I think that is the red line. There really are three, but they're all related. Iran not funding terror proxies in the region. Obviously, that's something that's a goal for us, and it feels like something that's maybe a little harder to execute than making sure their nuclear capabilities are destroyed. And then no intercontinental ballistic missiles upon which the nuclear arms would be delivered. It just seems like that's it. Those are the red lines. Trump laid it out a year ago. And until those three criteria are met, then there's probably going to be intensity with this country. And this is where I'm somewhat comfortable with it. As someone who doesn't want new wars, ground troops, and certainly doesn't want the domestic agenda getting overhauled because of Iran and the fact that gas prices are so expensive, fuel costs are so expensive, does have a lot of downstream effects. But the bottom line is, so long as these red lines are in place and Iran continues to be in violation of them and is not in cooperative, we need the president's word to mean something. We need, when the president of the United States lays out a red line, that other countries know you cannot cross that line or else you're going to feel the heat of 1,000 suns upon you. That's where Trump's at. And it makes it very clear to me from that exchange. All right, I got a couple others I think that are worth pointing out. 19, which is regarding another one of the red lines, the missile program. Go ahead.
1: Is it a red line that they have to cap their missile program and have intrusive inspections? Because
2: yeah,
1: I don't trust
2: them. You have to look a little bit like at the neighbors. You know, they can't have less than, you know, they say, well, what about other people? Look, missiles are bad, and they do have to cap it. But this is about they cannot have a nuclear weapon.
1: Yeah, well, that's number one. But what about proxy? They can't keep feeding Hamas and Hezbollah
2: and
1: the Houthis.
2: They're not going to, because right now, if we left today, it would take them 20 years to build back their country, and it can never be the same.
0: So I like where the president's at on this. It's pretty much exactly where I'm at. The nukes is really the main sticking point, and then doing our best to try to make it so it's much more difficult for them to arm proxies in the region. That's fantastic. I don't know if it's perfect. I don't know if it's one of those things where we're going to ever get that one exactly right, but it does feel like we can put that nuclear program on hold for the next 20-odd years, and I think that would be very, very crucial for this president, and I think that would be the standard for success. All right, let's get into cut 20 here, guys. Go ahead.
1: Last time you were on, you said to the people of Iran, stay the course, help is on the way, but they murdered 40,000 of them.
2: Yeah.
1: Do you want the people of Iran to come out yet? Do you want them to stay inside?
2: Well, look, the problem is that you can't. If you have five people with a gun and 250,000, the five people with a gun, assuming it shoots fast enough, which they do, the five people, they're going to win. They have to. They don't have weapons. They lost 42,000, to be exact. 42,000 people in about a two-week. Protesters, innocent, unarmed protesters. If they had guns, which they don't have, if they had guns, you know, guns were sent and other people took those guns. If they had guns, they would fight back. I'm convinced of that.
0: 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I'll give you my thoughts when we come back, plus so much more on The Marlowe Show. 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
7: Arizona News Audio. The state Senate okays the House GOP passed budget package on a swift party line vote. Republicans saying their budget delivers one of the largest tax cuts in state history. Democrat Lauren Kuby says lower spending brings a lot of pain.
8: SNAP being cut. We're having up to 200,000 people removed from access. And that doesn't just affect those individuals. It affects the healthcare industry.
7: The bill heading for the governor's desk, Democrats expecting a veto. Triple-digit heat in the deserts by the weekend. State parks and trails wanting recreators to prepare. Deputy Assistant Director Michelle Thompson says rangers at the parks will discourage midday hiking if the temperatures are extreme.
9: They're coming at, 1 o'clock in the afternoon. They have a really small bottle of water and they say, hey, I'm going to go tackle the toughest hike you have here.
7: And trails may even be closed by rangers if temperatures are extreme. A German shepherd kills a bobcat responsible for several attacks on humans in the Prescott area. D-backs home tonight to take on the Pittsburgh Pirates. Jeff Scott, Arizona News Audio.
10: 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When Barkley smells gas, he leaves fast. 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When Barkley sees dirt or water shooting from the ground, he leaves fast. Barkley then calls 911 and Southwest Gas from a safe location.
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0: real thoughts here, Trump noting to Hugh Hewitt that Iranians who are unarmed are just getting mowed down in the streets, and that this does pose a lot of problems here, and this is why I think America making sure that they're good economic partners is the quickest way to a peace there, because they don't have any sort of organized revolution there. We've entertained all sorts of people, my podcast feed, who are arguing for the restoration of the Shah and the Pahlavi family. I think this is completely remote, totally far-fetched. I see no evidence that that's going anywhere at any point. I don't think Trump thinks that the Pahlavi family is very serious. So, but it is noteworthy that this is a very complicated thing that could mean it could be a lot easier if the United States is basically in control of that strait. So we need to make sure that it's free. There's a lot of flow for commerce. Maybe there's even a toll so Iran can rebuild their country. Maybe we wet our beaks a little bit as well. But it's definitely going to be something we're going to keep an eye on, but hopefully not with a lot of ground troops. That's where we'll leave that there for, I guess I got one other Trump clip. Let's do one other Trump clip, then we'll move on to some domestic stuff. Let's play cut seven, guys.
1: Do you envision a future where American energy companies are operating inside of Iran, much like Venezuela?
2: It could be. I'll tell you what, we have a lot of ships coming up to Texas and Louisiana. It's a line of ships. You saw the satellite. We have a line of ships, big ones, 2 million barrels, and they're coming up. I mean, literally hundreds of ships are in line to go to Texas. I mean, they're already started. But we're selling a lot of oil.
0: Yeah, okay. All right. So there you go. I think it's a good positive thing. Start looking for solutions where people could make some money on this and then help rebuild things earlier. And the whole Trump doctrine in terms of foreign policy is if people work together in terms of economics, then all of a sudden people who are old enemies could become fast friends and they could even hold. All right. Changing gears abruptly to the wildest story of the day from yesterday. I don't think I have any unblinding commentary on this beyond just to point out that the judge in the Cole Thomas Allen case, the guy who attempted to assassinate the president and cabinet members, with world's most idiotic manifesto I've ever read. I did not break this down on the live show, but please, the Marlow podcast feed, I do a podcast with Emma Jo Morris, and we go through the manifesto. It is the stupidest. You can only laugh at it when you read it. This guy was not a bright person. I misspoke just because he went to Caltech. I said I figured he was bright. No, this guy was a stone-cold retard and nearly murdered the president because he was allowed to assemble a weapon in a stairwell and got to check into the hotel early. And I think it looked like there was a hero dog that sniffed him out, by the way. That's what a lot of the footage that's going around. Doesn't necessarily make for good radio to play footage with no audio to it. But there's a dog who kind of sniffed him out right before he ran through the metal detector. But the judge in the case, Zia Faruqi, apologized to Cole Allen, a man who was trying to kill Trump because the conditions in the jail were apparently not up to his standards. He was placed in a safe cell and at a 24-hour lockdown, so sort of like a solitary confinement situation. He was put on suicide watch, even though he had no signs of suicide risk. But he's probably on suicide watch because we want to get information from him, see what else he knows. And he was denied his tablet. Who cares? Like he didn't get to watch Bluey or whatever on his... He didn't get to play Candy Crush? What is this? He denied his tablet. Let's read news reports here. And apparently he wanted more meetings with the legal team that he didn't get. And the judge was very troubled by the restrictive and punitive conditions in the D.C. Department of Corrections. I should not be laughing at this. Yes, they're supposed to be punitive. You tried to kill the president. What are we doing here in this country? Judge Faruqi, who, by the way, I did a dive into this guy. Prosecute a lot of the bogus J6 cases. So clearly the type of judge that I would have profiled in Breaking the Law if I had infinite amount of time. I went through many judges like this. This is how you beat Trump in the modern era. The lawfare superstructure is the single biggest threat to President Trump. And that's why it's important that we figure out how to run up the score as much as we can while their bench is so lame and while we have the opportunity to add seats via redistricting and make sure that we make this Trump presidency as successful as possible so that we never relinquish power back to these people. Because they have sympathy for the guy who wanted to assassinate the president because he was denied his tablet. All right. Red states continue the redistricting. DeSantis had signed now the new R+4 map, which is good. We have to play hardball because we know the Democrats play it themselves. That's some positive news. We're also seeing the president maintain all the ground he gained with black voters in 2024. Here's Harry Enten on CNN talking about this exact subject. 21, please.
3: President Trump and the Republican Party are chipping away at the long-term advantage that Democrats have had with black voters, with African Americans. You can see it right here. Look, Trump's approval among African Americans at this point in term one, he was at 12%. You know, he's been losing ground with a lot of people. He's gaining ground with African Americans. He's up to 16% at this point. And you say, this isn't that big of a shift. But I will tell you, Republicans absolutely love this shift that's going on because Democrats have had such a long-term advantage. The fact that he's actually gaining ground versus where he was in term number one, this has major implications for elections down the line because Democrats, especially in a lot of these tight races, you talk about places like Georgia, right down in the South, you see this type of movement for Trump actually gaining ground. This could have major ramifications and could help put Republicans over the top in a number of southern places in the midterm election.
0: One of the keys to Democrats being able to win as often as they do, despite their horrific candidates, and I'm going to introduce you to a few more of them momentarily, one of the things that they do is they're effective at moving entire blocks of voters. And if we can prevent them from doing that, one of our major burdens is that conservatives, Republicans, we tend to elevate the individual. We tend to elevate the family. They elevate these massive groups of voters so they can move them as a block via unions, via racial groups, via communities, like the trans communities, stuff like that. That's how they move all of them at once. And this is one of their keys to success. So if we can start making fissures within their blocks, then it's going to help us a lot. So if Trump is able to get through to black voters, it's really important, and we have to protect it. We need to make sure that we're putting up candidates that can break some of these strongholds when it comes to these coalitions where Democrats can move all at once. So this is one of the reasons they beat us. We love the rugged individuals. We love a solid family. They love blocks and blocks of people who think alike, maybe they look alike, and that's how they're able to mobilize the vote. Think about how the left tries to divide the conservative coalition, how a lot of these SPLC types, all these foreign bot coalitions, trying to elevate the content online that is the most divisive amongst conservatives. Think about how many of the conservatives in your feed that you see each and every day on social media are really the most divisive figures in the movement. They're not the unifying figures. They're not the ones who are playing to the 80-20 and 90-10 issues. They're the ones who are playing to the ones where there's deep division, where it gets people to feel uncomfortable with the coalition. So we need to take a page out of their playbook. Don't do anything nefarious. Don't do anything dishonest. But I think this is great news, and it's very positive. Another way that I feel like it's also important to point out is to note the Democrats' record, their incompetence, and the completely insane and stupid things that they say. So I brought up yesterday at the very end of the show this woman, Mallory McMorrow, who was a California resident who was trashing Midwesterners and is now running for a Senate seat in Michigan. And CNN has gone after her. And what it could do is it could end up clearing the way for this guy, Abdul El Sayed, who is said that Israel's committing a genocide, is a big Hassan Piker guy, is one of the most radical candidates we've seen in a very long time in this country for the Senate with a somewhat of a chance to win. I want to play this cut of him saying this is his socialist plan for how we're going to fix medical debt. Let's play cut eight, please, guys.
4: We spent $25 billion on this war in Iran nobody in the United States asked for. Just so you understand, we could eliminate all the medical debt in the whole country for $2.5 billion. Now, we're at a high school, so we're going to do some math. We could abolish the medical debt in this country 10 times over for what we spent on a war we should have never fought.
0: So how many of you think the medical debt in this country is $2.5 billion? And you don't think that there's one billionaire out there worth $100 billion who doesn't want the biggest PR coup in the history of humanity and just erasing all the medical debt in our country? That means he wrote this absurd notion that the amount of medical debt is the value of what, like one professional sports team in this country. And there isn't one billionaire out there who's not willing just to write it all off. Big donation, big tax write-off. This is so stupid because he says these stupid things. He wrote it. He has fact checkers. He's got researchers. He's got a staff. He's got a communications team. And no one put their hand up and said, are you sure it's only $2.5 billion? Are you sure it's not several hundred billion minimum, maybe more? I don't know if we should go out for this with go into prime time. This is a Bernie Sanders fight oligarchy rally. I got to tell you, I bet there's an oligarch out there with $2.5 billion to get the biggest PR coup in history by eliminating all medical debt in this country. His numbers are just way off. I don't know what the exact numbers are, but I can guarantee you it's a minimum hundreds of billions of dollars in medical debt. So I want to know what the dental debt is. It feels like every other person in my life feels like they're going broke because they need to get a new crown. So those things are expensive. I had like two conversations with three different people. One was three-person conversation in the last 24 hours about people complaining about their dental bills. I bet you we have more than that in dental debt. We got to look that up. You know what? If I was sharper, I would have thought of that before the show. All right, so I'm just continuing along with people in the Midwest who are Democrats who don't have great ideas. Here's Amy Klobuchar, cut nine.
5: My plan to transform our state government into a government that is innovative, effective, and accountable. On day one, I will begin a top-to-bottom audit of our state government. That audit will look at state agencies to identify waste, fraud, and abuse.
0: So, state agencies, that's good, but can we also look at the one group of people, Somali migrants, who are the ones who are defrauding the entire country, or especially her entire state, Minnesota? She's in the Senate, she's running for governor. This is the whole problem that's going on now, is that we know what the problems are, but you're too PC to talk about them. You can't just discuss that, well, all these Somali migrant fraudsters, they're the problem, but she can never say, my campaign is predicated on going around and finding all the Somali fraud rings and busting all of them. If she said that, she'd win, for sure. She might win anyway. But they can't do this. We can't say things that are perfectly obvious in this country at this time. Because we know, it's hard to know why. This is an actual headline in the Agence France-Presse yesterday. Could oyster farmer with a Nazi tattoo scandal be Democrats' new champion? Almost a perfect headline, other than they added scandal. It's not just because it's too many words. He has a Nazi tattoo. It's not a Nazi tattoo scandal. He's got a Nazi tattoo on him, Graham Plattner. They're nominating, it's worth pointing out every single day in the show, they're nominating in Maine after calling all of you Nazis, even the Jewish people in this audience, Nazis, for maybe backing President Trump or at least entertaining his ideas, for being a conservative. They have a guy who is a actual Nazi tattoo haver on chest, hasn't removed it, for an elite unit that would guard the concentration camps and slaughter Jews. That it describes a Nazi tattoo scandal, and he could be the champion of the Democrats. All right, because of all this chaos, you know what I think you guys should be doing, buying precious metals. I've been saying this on the show, and those of you who have bought, probably making money, and you're probably already setting yourself up for the future. You should not be waiting on this. You already know that this is potentially a turning point with this Iran war. 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

0: everybody, buckle up. 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

0: 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Are you guys kidding? 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Really? We're the side that's the problem. You're out assaulting ICE agents every chance you possibly get.
1: 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He's the author of the best-selling book, A Revolution of Common Sense. Here's Scott Jennings.
2: It is Tuesday, May the 5th. Let me read you a passage from a new book that's out today. The Declaration is undeniably our national treasure, but only recently have I come to understand why the Declaration of Independence is just as important to us now as it was to John Adams and Thomas Jefferson. Those words written by our next guest, Michael Auslan. The book is called National Treasure, How the Declaration of Independence Made America. Michael is the Payson J. Treat Distinguished Research Fellow at Stanford's Hoover Institution. Michael, welcome into the Scott Jennings Show, and congratulations on launching your book here on the Salem Radio Network.
3: Great to be with you, and this is the launch today and first with you.
2: Well, I'm glad to have you. We met just the other day, actually. We met the King of England at the same time, which is a something else.
3: I was happier to meet you, I'll be honest.
2: Yeah, thank you for that. Yeah, well, it's interesting because you're writing about the Declaration of Independence, which we once forwarded to the King of England. At any rate, this book is out. You've taken a deep dive here into the Declaration and the history of it and why it's important to us today, why we shouldn't lose sight of it. Tell us when and why you decided to write the book, how long did it take, and what's the thesis?
3: Well, I wanted to write the book because there really was no complete history of the Declaration of Independence, which I couldn't believe. I really wanted just to read one, and I needed to go look around and try to find one. There wasn't one, so that started me off about 2 years ago. I realized we were close to the 250th, and I thought it was a time when we really need to understand the whole history of the Declaration. How it, not just 1776, as important as that was, but how it made us into Americans through the 18th, 19th, 20th centuries, and into our own time.
2: So you're saying this is the first complete history of how the Declaration of Independence came to be. That is remarkable and great timing as we come here on the July the 4th. Well, just as you did your research, did you learn anything about the Declaration of Independence that you previously did not know or had not heard?
3: No, man, I learned everything. Part of the reason I wound up writing the book is I felt I didn't know anything, and I wanted to, I'm a professional historian, but I didn't know about the Declaration, and I couldn't find the book that at least told me everything that I wanted to know. There are lots of books on the Declaration. People have written, of course, about 1776. People have written a lot about Abraham Lincoln, but, no one really looked at how the Declaration was our declaration in the sense of ordinary Americans reacting to it and reading it and buying scarves and hats and images of it, how each group of Americans, as they tried to become fully part of this country, appealed to the Declaration, and how our leaders in times of crisis always went back to the Declaration, whether it was the Cold War, World War II, World War I, and of course, obviously, the Civil War.
2: The book is called National Treasure, How the Declaration of Independence Made America. If you go on Amazon.com right now, which I heartily advise, and you type in National Treasure, Declaration of Independence, this will pop up. You will see the author's name, Michael Auslan. It is available today, and Amazon has called it an editor's pick for best history. So already, it's getting accolades from the people who sell these books to the public. Let me ask you, as we sit here today in 2026, have we forgotten about the Declaration of Independence? Have we sort of forgotten its essence? Are we not thinking about it enough? Is this book going to help rekindle the spirit of it and what went into writing it and what it meant to the country in our early days?
3: Well, I certainly hope the book rekindles that love that, you know, that I felt for it as a kid when I saw it in the

0: National Archives. I think we still teach it, but I think we need to recommit to the principles. And above all, Scott, to me, you asked, what did I learn? And the one thing that I learned that I didn't really think about beforehand is that the Declaration, above all, is our great statement of unity. It's why it starts off in its first line by talking about one people. It doesn't talk about 13 colonies. It doesn't talk about, new states. It talks about one people, and it's why the founders pledged to each other their lives, their fortunes, and their sacred honor. So I think it's a call for unity, and I think it's a call for civic assimilation. And I'd like to see it thought about that way and taught that way.
1: The author is Michael Auslan. The book is called National Treasure: How the Declaration of Independence Made America. Go on Amazon or go to your bookstore. 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A great read as we celebrate America 250. Take a break. 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
2: If the leftists haven't had enough yet, there's more. 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
4: 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High Desert Heat, 4410 Highway 95, Fort Mojave, Arizona, 928-763-4328.
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10: Breaking news at Town Hall. I'm Bob Agnew in Washington. The U.S. military said two American-flagged merchant ships had successfully transited the Strait of Hormuz on Monday as part of a new initiative. It's called Project Freedom, designed to open up the strait despite ongoing threats from Iran. Defense Secretary Pete Hegseth.
11: For too long, Iran has been harassing ships, shooting at civilian tankers from all nations, and trying to impose a tolling system. Iran's plan A form of international extortion is unacceptable.
12: President Trump doesn't talk much about red lines in the war with Iran, but he got a chance to do just that when he spoke with the Salem Radio Network's Hugh Hewitt.
13: Do we have to get back the highly enriched uranium? Is that a red line for a deal?
14: Yes, right. We do.
13: Do they have to cap their missile production?
14: And by the way, from a standpoint of value, it's not very valuable. Probably can't be used. They may not be able to get it because, you know, despite they love to say, oh, maybe these great pilots didn't do their job. In the dead of night at 1 o'clock in the morning with no moon, every single bomb went down those air shafts. It's the most incredible. Totally, you know, I use the word obliterated, and the Atomic Energy Commission agreed with me.
12: The president was a recent guest on the Hugh Hewitt Show on the Salem Radio Network. On Wall Street right now, a booming session with the Dow up by 291 points, a NASDAQ up 375. Lawmakers in several southern states meeting this week to consider redistricting plans in response to the Supreme Court ruling that struck down voting districts that were drawn up solely on the basis of race.
15: Republican Alabama Governor Kay Ivey called legislators into a special session on Monday, which could enable a new date for congressional primaries. Tennessee Republican Governor Bill Lee has announced a special session starting Tuesday to redraw the state's U.S. House districts. And Louisiana lawmakers are in session to consider how to redraw districts after the Supreme Court struck down a majority black district in that state.
12: That's Bernie Bennett reporting. More from townhall.com.
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20: 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Clear sky and 71 degrees on Route 66 in Needles, and good morning to listeners in Bullhead City, currently clear sky and 69 degrees for you. Getting down to 57 overnight tonight, Wednesday's high will be in the upper 80s, sky is clear. Temperatures in the upper 90s on Thursday. That's your K-Talks Tri-State Weather. 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
25: Fighting for free speech, Western civilization, and delivering common sense for the American people. 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
1: Thanks for listening to Common Sense for the American People here on Tuesday, May the 5th. Let's take a quick check of the headlines. There is some encouraging news on the economy today. The U.S. hiring rate jumping to 3.5% in March. That is the highest level in nearly 2 years. The gains are driven by strong hiring in professional and business services, hospitality, and continued growth across transportation, warehousing, and utilities. An illegal migrant on Long Island fatally butchered a beloved mom of three and another woman in separate savage attacks last week before calling cops and calmly confessing. The 22-year-old illegal from El Salvador entered the U.S. as an unaccompanied 12-year-old in 2016. He knifed a 42-year-old co-worker and the mom to death at a Wendy's late last week. As a programming note, we'll have Department of Homeland Security Secretary Mark Wayne Mullen on this week to discuss deporting these sorts of criminal illegal aliens. The Trump administration fraud crackdown continues. Centers for Medicare and Medicaid Services, CMS, Administrator Dr. Mehmet Oz has sent letters to five states, Minnesota, California, Florida, New York, and Maine so far. More are coming, by the way. Oz looking at Medicaid programs and hospices and looking into foreign influences. Turning to another issue we've been covering here at the show, the corruption of the Southern Poverty Law Center. Nicholas Giordano is joining us now. He is a full-time tenured professor of political science. He's the host of the PAS Report podcast. Nicholas is out with a stunning report in the Federalist today. The report is called SPLC Indictment Shows Partisan Activists Were Running the FBI's Domestic Terror Program. It's quite a headline. Nick Giordano is here. Tell us about this story. You've gone through the indictment and what it says about the FBI. Nicholas, welcome to the Scott Jennings Show.
26: Thanks for having me on, Scott. And I think a lot of people are too focused on the SPLC, where the Southern Poverty Law Center is simply a case study. The much bigger danger, the much bigger threat, is how the FBI created a shadow intelligence pipeline to funnel information from ideological organizations to deem, let's say, political opponents as domestic threats. And this is something that's been in the works for a long time. So in June of 2021, I warned about the Biden administration's national strategy for countering domestic terrorism, because that was the framework that started to build out the mechanism that the Southern Poverty Law Center would be used to drive intelligence narratives. In that document, it talks about anti-government sentiment, anti-authority sentiment, that those expressing those viewpoints are potential domestic violent extremists. But it never defined what constitutes anti-authority or anti-government. And the reason is intentional. I've written government documents before when I was in emergency management. I understand we are wordsmiths. And when we don't define something, it's to leave it open that the definition could consume anyone and everything. And that's exactly what it's done. You fast forward to Tulsi Gabbard declassifying the strategic implementation plan, and it shows how the operation, the national strategy, actually worked. And Pillar 1 of the national strategy, it talked about getting intelligence from public-private partnerships, that we are now going to use a backdoor around the Constitution, get information on Americans from private entities that don't have to get warrants, that could put these right. labels on people. It's going to rely on non-government experts. And then in Pillar 2, it talks about controlling the supply and demand of information. So this information was all there, been sounding the alarm bells for 5 years. Now we're seeing what it actually looked like in practice with the anti-Catholic memo.
1: Nicholas, you used a word there in explaining your report that I want to go back to. You used the word narrative. And I think this is an important word because it seems to me that during the Biden administration, they wanted to create a narrative around certain organizations or around certain people or around certain political opponents. They wanted to create a narrative of what was causing crime or unrest in America that wasn't necessarily backed up by the facts. But narrative is a powerful thing. And Joe Biden himself, the President of the United States, often dipped into rhetoric that was more narrative than reality in this area, didn't he?
26: He certainly did. I mean, remember, he labeled nearly half the country as the greatest threats to the American Republic since our founding. And narrative is extremely important when we're talking about this, because what would happen, the way this pipeline works, is you have these outside activist organizations that will apply the label. You'll then have the bureaucrats within the government that will use that label, that will cite it within their intelligence products, therefore validating it. It will then go to the media. The media will amplify that narrative. All of a sudden, before you know it, the American people are the ones being targeted based on thought. And we saw it play out. You know, parents at school board meetings, the traditional Catholic memo, MAGA was threat tagged. So we saw exactly how it worked. And this was really revealing because for the first time that I'm aware of, we saw outside intelligence agencies that we never voted for, that aren't supported by our tax dollars, that we don't necessarily have any say over, actually run intelligence. And that's the concerning aspect to this that people need to be aware of. And it goes beyond just citing sources in the intelligence threat assessments. They actually brought SPLC into the FBI to train its agents. We're learning that from the House of Representatives documents that have been released. Now imagine new FBI agents are being told that radical traditional Catholics that are maybe opposed to abortion, something that was a normal political opinion just 15, 20 years ago, that are opposed and believe that God created two genders, that are opposed to the LGBT ideology, that they are potential domestic threats, domestic terrorists, because they hold traditional values. And not only that, in an FBI slideshow, in one case, they equated traditional Catholics to domestic Islamic extremists. I mean, that's insanity when we look at what took place on 9/11 and you're comparing people that believe in traditional families as radical Islamists.
1: Nicholas Giordano is our guest. He is a political science professor. He hosts the PAS Report podcast, and he has a report in The Federalist, which I recommend you check out. The report is called SPLC Indictment Shows Partisan Activists Were Running the FBI's Domestic Terror Program. The information shows the Department of Justice under Joe Biden was targeting average everyday Americans with average everyday political views and considering them to be domestic terrorists. We've got about a minute left here, Nicholas. What should happen now? I know some of this information has come to light and you're categorizing it, describing it, because Congress has gotten into some of it here. But what do you want to see happen next? It seems like a fairly deep problem in the bureaucracy that needs to be solved here.
26: Well, it's the emergence of what I call a fourth branch of government, the bureaucracy, that's not tethered by the Constitution. That's the threatening aspect of this. So I think the Trump administration needs to immediately rescind the National Strategy for Countering Domestic Terrorism, because it's still in effect and the next administration could use it. I think Congress needs to step up to the plate. We have food nutrition labels to know what's in our food. Well, we should know what's in our intelligence product. If they're going to use outside sources, we need to know who these outside sources are, any biases, who their donors are. And I think Congress needs to release other documents. What other intelligence assessments were based on outside third parties that are driven by ideology? We need to expose this further, and we need to expose whether any tax dollars were used to provide the SPLC and other outside organizations with money to produce these products.
1: Nicholas Giordano, professor, thank you, sir, for joining us today. Again, check out The Federalist. He's got an amazing report here on what is revealed in the SPLC indictment, not revealed necessarily about the SPLC, but revealed about what's going on in our intelligence bureaucracy and in our law enforcement bureaucracy. Thanks for joining the show. Look forward to having you back.
26: Thank you for having me.
1: All right. Thanks a lot for that conversation. 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I think you and George might have something in common if you try it out. And what that would be, well, you'll find out that Relief Factor is quite an effective product. When we come back, we've got some pro-life issues rippling going on out there. I want to discuss with Lila Rose. She's on the line. We'll talk to her next on the Scott Jennings Show. I wasn't expecting it, but once you see who built the modern education system, everything clicks. Death of Recess. It comes from Angel Studios. It's not really about recess. It's about control. This documentary exposes how the classroom didn't just evolve. It was intentionally designed, standardized, and centralized. Powerful institutions shaped it, and now they protect it. Billions of dollars flow through education organizations while test scores collapse. Parents were pushed out. Bureaucracies grew stronger, and kids lost freedom. This film examines how controversial gender ideology entered classrooms, all while families are told to stay quiet. Institutions protect themselves, not the children. This system didn't fail by accident. It calcified, and if we don't challenge it, it will not change. That's why independent platforms matter. Angel Studios is willing to distribute stories that mainstream outlets won't touch. Watch it for yourself, then decide. 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
25: One man standing tall against the leftist mob. Here's Scott Jennings.
1: I want to talk for a few minutes about the pro-life movement in America and some key issues going on. Joining me to have this conversation is the founder and president of Live Action. Her name is Lila Rose. I recommend you follow her on social media if you're interested in pro-life issues. Lila, thanks for coming back on the show. We have a case pending at the Supreme Court right now related to the abortion pill that's going on. And also, a little bit in the news today, Marjorie Dannisfelser at the Susan B. Anthony Pro-Life America organization has said some things about President Trump, frankly. She's not happy with him regarding this issue. I want to start with the case itself. About mifepristone. Tell us what's going on, where we stand, and what you're hoping to get out of the Supreme Court here.
9: Absolutely. So Louisiana brought a case against the government, against the FDA, which the Fifth Circuit ruled favorably on behalf of Louisiana. And this was their plaintiff. They had a young woman named Rosalie Mendovich. She was in Louisiana. Her boyfriend got her pregnant. She was pregnant. She was excited about the baby. The boyfriend ordered abortion pills via mail from California and ultimately coerced and threatened Rosalie into taking them, ultimately killing her unborn child. The reality is, even though Louisiana has pro-life laws that protect unborn babies and ultimately protect women, California and other pro-abortion states can ship these drugs, these abortion drugs, directly into pro-life states with no doctor's visits, with no medical review. This is very dangerous for the women, and it's lethal, of course, for the unborn baby. So Rosalie, with the help of Louisiana, sued the Food and Drug Administration, which even under Trump is allowing these abortion drugs to be sent via mail. And the Fifth Circuit upheld or ultimately voted on, you know, and ruled in her favor. Right now, the Supreme Court has put a stay on that ruling, which will last 1 week until next Monday. I hope that they will uphold the Fifth Court ruling, because here's the Fifth Circuit ruling, because here's the deal. 7.5 million babies have been killed by the abortion pill, and it lands one out of every 21 women who take it in the emergency room. It's a lethal drug, and it should not be on our market.
1: Yeah, I've been out in the states lately. I've spoken to pro-life organizations in Arkansas and Kansas in the last few weeks. This is a topic that is on the minds of people who live in pro-life areas, where you've got states who want to create a pro-life culture, but these abortion drugs are flowing in through the mail, really going around the will of the people in lots of places. Lila, I want to read you a quote from the Wall Street Journal. Trump is the problem. The president is the problem, Marjorie Dannisfelser, the influential president of Susan B. Anthony Pro-Life America, said to the Wall Street Journal. She is talking about the ubiquity of abortion pills during the second Trump administration, and that some pro-life advocates are decrying the president's appointees, including RFK Jr. and FDA Commissioner Marty Makary. Do you share her views, or what is it you're wanting the Trump administration to know or to do here in the wake of all of these pills flooding the United States?
9: Unfortunately, what Marjorie Dannenfelser is saying, and she is a courageous fighter for the unborn and for women, is correct. I mean, the Trump administration has the power to rule which drugs are allowed on the market, how those drugs are given out to people and sold on the market. That's the job of the FDA. It's to protect the American people from big pharma and drug companies from putting profit over people. But that's exactly what's happening here with the abortion drug. Mm. Abortion drugs were illegally approved under President Clinton back in the 90s. They did not go through the proper protocol. Then under President Biden during COVID, they removed all the safety regulations that would require an in-person doctor's visit to check that the woman was actually pregnant, to do an ultrasound, etc. Now these pills can be sent via mail. They land one out of every 21 women in the emergency room. They give one out of every 10 women a serious adverse health side effect, health event, like hemorrhaging, bleeding, infection. And they are 100% lethal for the unborn babies that are the victims of these pills, which ultimately starve them to death in utero. So it is President Trump's jurisdiction through the FDA 100% to rule whether this drug can be administered, whether it can be sent via mail, and they are allowing it. The FDA could pull the drug off the market tomorrow, and at minimum, they could put back in place the safety protocols, like the doctor's visit, that existed in the past. So it is absolutely President Trump's problem right now. He is not solving the problem. He's allowing it to go on, ultimately siding with the abortion industry.
1: Lila, I've got like 15 seconds. Is the president in danger of losing the pro-life movement, the energy that can come from the pro-lifers in elections?
9: 100%. If you don't do the basic things to uphold justice for the unborn and protect their mothers, and if you allow big pharma to do this corrupt activity of putting our lethal abortion drugs in the mail, you can lose the passion of your base, and you need the base. They need the base in the midterms. They certainly need it for presidential elections. It's time to do what's right, and certainly I think what's politically prudent is to actually pull this drug from the market.
1: Lila Rose, the founder and president of Live Action, fierce advocate for the babies. Lila, thanks for coming on today.
9: Thanks for having me, Scott.
1: Coming up, Ohio Senator Bernie Moreno on the other side here on the Scott Jennings Show.
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13: Arizona News Audio. The state Senate okays the House GOP passed budget package on a swift party line vote. Republicans saying their budget delivers one of the largest tax cuts in state history. Democrat Lauren Kuby says lower spending brings a lot of pain.
14: SNAP being cut. We're having up to 200,000 people removed from access. And that doesn't just affect those individuals. It affects the healthcare industry.
13: The bill heading for the governor's desk, Democrats expecting a veto. Triple-digit heat in the deserts by the weekend. State parks and trails wanting recreators to prepare. Deputy Assistant Director Michelle Thompson says rangers of the parks will discourage midday hiking if the temperatures are extreme.
15: They're coming at, 1 o'clock in the afternoon. They have a really small bottle of water and they say, hey, I'm going to go tackle the toughest hike you have here.
13: And trails may even be closed by rangers if temperatures are extreme. A German shepherd kills a bobcat responsible for several attacks on humans in the Prescott area. D-backs home tonight to take on the Pittsburgh Pirates. Jeff Scott, Arizona News Audio.
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25: The man who made CNN safe for conservatives again. 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
1: Coming up in 60 seconds, the great senator from the state of Ohio, Bernie Moreno, will join us to talk about Iran, the midterms, other issues of the day. Nobody's more active in the Senate right now on key issues than Bernie Moreno. First, I do want to remind you, we have a few cabins left on the unforgettable Gulf of America cruise happening this November, right after the election. You'll get on a ship called the Eurodam, and that ship will feature incredible food, lots of great programming with me, with Mike Gallagher, with Larry O'Connor from Town Hall. And we want you to be there. We're going to go all over the Gulf of America celebrating our nation's 250th anniversary. I think we go in and out of Lauderdale. That'll be great. It's a week cruise. Text the word cruise to 94878 or visit scottjenningsshow.com and click on the Gulf of America cruise banner. The ship is luxurious. The itinerary is amazing. The company will be great. Everything about this is going to be a memorable memorable experience, and we hope to see you there. It's Scott Jennings on Salem, Common Sense for the American People. Joining us now, one of the most common sense members of the United States Senate. His name is Bernie Moreno, and he represents Ohio. Senator Moreno, thanks for joining us here on the Scott Jennings Show.
2: Well, thank you for having me. I don't remember getting the invitation on the cruise. We'll talk about that later.
1: I will send you a text message and show you where you can sign up, and we look forward to getting you in at full price. All right. let's do this. Let's start with Iran. Today, Secretary of Defense Pete Hegseth said the ceasefire, quote, certainly holds for now. And he called Project Freedom, which is an effort to get these commercial ships through the Strait of Hormuz, a totally separate and temporary operation. Now, the ships are coming under Iranian attacks, and U.S. naval destroyers are fending off a sustained barrage of Iranian missiles and attack drones and small boats. So we have a ceasefire, but the Iranians are not ceasing the fire at this moment. Where do you think we stand, Senator?
2: Well, we have to acknowledge what President Trump did was incredibly courageous. Presidents before him had talked about it, doing it, but they never had the courage to pull it off. And we never had the military at its peak potential, thanks to President Trump rebuilding our military. So the kinetic action that we took destroyed their Navy, destroyed their Air Force, destroyed their ballistic missile capabilities, destroyed their industrial base, so they could never basically reconstitute their nuclear program. What they've got left is basically a band of small little boats that can still cause problems, some maybe handheld rocket launchers and things like that we're in the middle of identifying and destroying. But what President Trump ultimately wants is peace. He wants peace and stability in the Middle East. He wants people there to be able to live like free citizens. And hopefully that's what happens. Now, ultimately, the Strait is their last stand. And I think what the president is doing, blockading ships and causing them massive problems with their oil production, is brilliant. And ultimately, it will bring them to their knees into the negotiating table.
1: Yeah, it seems to me the naval blockade is actually quite successful here. We are crippling the Iranian economy. We've basically destroyed their currency. And a little patience here might just get us what we want, which is a Iran that has to come to the table and give up any of its nuclear ambitions. And is that where this has to end? It's my view that once you're in it, however you felt about it, and I don't mean you, I mean anybody out there, however you felt about it at the start, once you're in it, the only way out of anything is complete and total victory. And complete and total victory here is stopping these terrorists and these fanatics from having a nuclear weapon. Is that the prevailing view in the Republican conference in the Senate?
2: 100%. And we're fully united around that thought. Like, if you've noticed, the Democrats have tried to make this a divisive issue among Republicans, but we're fully united in seeing this through. It's critical for history that we do it, and obviously do it quickly, because gas prices is something that's obviously affecting working Americans, all Americans, but working Americans especially. And we have to definitely get back to where we were, which is historically low gas prices. Your listeners, if it were Kamala Harris in the White House, gas would be $10 a gallon, because she wanted us all on public transportation or electric vehicles. So this idea that all of a sudden they're for low gas prices is completely laughable.
1: Senator Bernie Moreno of Ohio is our special guest conversation here on the Scott Jennings Show. Senator, you have a new bipartisan bill that I want to talk about. It's called the Connected Vehicle Security Act, and it would ban automobiles, parts, and vehicle software made in China or in partnership with China, as well as other adversarial nations from the U.S. market. Tell us why you have put forward this bill.
2: Well, there's two main reasons. Each of them on their own would be enough. Number one, there's a economic threat. Our auto industry and related industries are about 10% of our GDP. The Chinese Communist Party has built an auto industry in China as an export force that are predators. They want to destroy the Western auto world, and they do it by making cars very inexpensive, pricing them dramatically below cost, so that they can just wipe out the Western auto industry. We're not going to allow that to happen. Secondly, is a national security threat. So imagine, Scott, that you're driving around in a vehicle that sends back your information, your habits, your drive to and from locations, high-definition pictures of where you're going and where you're coming from and videos. Would we ever allow that to happen? Would we ever allow Chinese surveillance vehicles to be purchased by Americans to drive all over our nation? That is insane. This is like the TikTok threat, but on steroids. This is so much worse. I believe we're going to get enormous bipartisan support on this bill and hopefully pass it before the end of the summer.
1: Yeah, it seems to me that a lot of Americans don't even want our own government surveilling us, let alone the Chinese government. So this is a common sense idea, and hopefully you will attract quick bipartisan support on it here. You also were recently active on another issue, and it has to do with these prediction markets. We recently saw an indictment of a U.S. soldier who made a bunch of money on a prediction market betting on the removal of Nicolas Maduro. We've seen other allegations that people in the government are using inside information to make a bunch of money on these prediction markets. But you have a resolution that would ban senators from using prediction markets, and it passed unanimously. Does the government need to do anything further than this resolution? Do we need to see actual legislation here signed by the president?
2: Well, we have the Senate clear.
1: Oh, I think we may have dropped Senator Moreno.
2: Are you there?
1: Yeah, we dropped you. We dropped you for just a moment. Let's just go back to the beginning of that answer and start over. Yeah, this is an important issue.
2: So we got the Senate cleared. So there's no sitting senator or staff that can be on any prediction for any reason. Ashley Hinton from Iowa, who's running a great race to be our next senator from Iowa, is doing the same thing in the House. And the president is doing the same thing in the administrative branch. So we got to cover the... Scott, this is very simple. As you know, the approval rating for Congress is somewhere around Jeffrey Dahmer's approval rating. So we have to rebuild faith in this institution brick by brick, and this is just one brick in that process of rebuilding the American people's confidence in their elected leaders.
1: Yeah, I couldn't agree more. The idea that people with inside information in the government could be profiting off that information and off decisions and questions about whether profits were influencing decision-making, it's very troubling, but it was good that I think you recognized that and moved on it as a leader on that in the Senate. Let's talk about the midterm elections. You're out driving around today, I think, doing a little campaigning and talking to conservatives out there. Democrats, meanwhile, are currently rallying behind the craziest people you can find, including in Michigan, where they have a really interesting primary going on. One of the front runners is a guy named Abdul El Sayed. And let's hear from him. He says the president should be impeached and removed from office in cut 20.
0: When people ask you questions about, say, like impeachment, what do you say?
20: I think he should be impeached because he has done things that are wrong. In the meantime, he is the president of the United States. And pretending like he is not would be a ridiculous thing if you're actually trying to get things done in this country. I do not think he should be president of the United States. I think he's done impeachable things. Obviously, as a future senator, I'm not in a position to impeach. But when they make the case about the impeachable things I have seen with my own eyes, I will vote accordingly.
1: Senator Moreno, this is the mainstream position of the Democratic Party. It is their principal agenda item, show up in Washington and tie up the country with impeachment for the next 2 years, is it not?
2: Yeah, I mean, look, Scott, unlike Republicans, Democrats are willing to destroy this country to get power. The fact that a creature like Syed could even be thought about as a candidate for the United States Senate is embarrassing to the Democrat Party. The Democrat Party that I once knew that cared about working Americans is completely gone. It's being replaced by the party of open borders, transgenderism, and climate cultism. That's the new party. It's not in the mainstream of the American people, and that's why I actually feel confident we're going to pick up seats. You're going to hear it first from me here, Scott. We're going to pick up seats in the Senate in the midterms. We're going to flip Michigan. We're going to flip New Hampshire, and we're going to have a stronger majority come November.
1: Senator Moreno, final issue. You recently wrote an op-ed in the Wall Street Journal. You said Trump gave the GOP a new populist soul. The old Republican Party rightly stood for smaller government, but it forgot about the working man. Has the Republican Party now remembered the working man? Is that your messaging vector for the midterm election?
2: 100%. Not only have we remembered it, this is the center of everything we do. I define the American dream as being able to go to high school, be able to find a family-sustaining job, be able to get married, have kids, afford a home, afford a car, be able to go on vacation every once in a while and retire with dignity, where one parent can take care of the family. That's the center of everything all politicians in D.C. should be focused on. And you would think that would bring Democrats to the party. But like I said, that Democrat Party is long, long gone.
1: Final question before I let you go. There is a primary going on today in Ohio, and Ohio features two high-profile races this fall. You got a governor's race going on there and also a Senate race. Senator Husted is seeking to be elected to the office to which he was appointed. You feeling good about Husted and Vivek Ramaswamy right now in Ohio?
2: Absolutely. Both will win overwhelmingly. Sherrod Brown is a loser. He's going to be a two-time loser. We need to find him a job, Scott. So maybe you can start a little program on your show that finds Sherrod Brown a job. He clearly was unable to do that, and so he's back into politics. Let's get him over the hump and get him a job somewhere else, not in Washington, D.C.
1: Senator Bernie Moreno of Ohio, one of the hardest working, common sense members of the United States Senate. Thanks for your time today. Talk to you soon.
2: Thanks, Scott.
1: All right, let's talk about Medicare for a moment. And I want to really talk about it, because if you or someone you love is dealing with it the way I currently am, then you need to hear this message. And here's how I'm dealing with it. My parents are on Medicare, and I suspect many of you listening have parents or loved ones that are on Medicare. Maybe you yourself have reached Medicare age. It is confusing. They send you all these mailers, you got all these calls coming in, you get all the half-truths. 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Final block coming up after this. It's Scott Jennings on Salem. Stay with us.
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1: Tuesday, May 5th, home stretch here. Scott Jennings in New York City tonight, by the way, 9 o'clock Eastern, CNN hosting a debate for the California gubernatorial candidates. So you'll have a couple of Republicans in there, Steve Hilton and Sheriff Bianco in there, along with the other Democrats. It's a fascinating race. I, as you know, interviewed Mr. Hilton on the show yesterday. He makes a compelling case against one-party rule in California. The question there is, can a Republican get into the runoff, or could two get into the runoff? It does seem like there's some Democratic consolidation around Xavier Becerra right now, but we'll see this debate tonight and see if the Democrats want to defend all of the, affordability crisis in California. This has nothing to do with Trump, by the way, and everything to do with their local regulations and taxes and so on. The homeless crisis, the failed rebuilding in the Palisades in L.A., the crime, the illegal immigration. It's problem after problem in California. And I think what you're going to hear is Trump, Trump, Trump. And from the Republicans, you might say there has to be better ideas than that. But anyway, that's tonight, CNN, 9 o'clock. I'll be over there at the studio with all kinds of folks. All your favorites on the political team will be out analyzing that this evening before and after the debate. You know, Senator Moreno and I were just discussing one of the candidates in Michigan, Abdul El Sayed. And we played a clip there of him saying the president needs to be impeached. He'll vote to convict the president if he goes to the Senate. This is the mainstream view of the Democratic Party. Okay, this is not a fringe candidate saying this. This is a guy who may get the nomination. And this is on the minds, I promise you, of every Democrat in the country. You can't tell your entire political party for two straight years that everything Donald Trump is doing is illegal, and then not impeach him. If you tell everybody this is all illegal and then you get power, what do you think the expectation of your party is going to be? Of course they're going to impeach Donald Trump. And of course, even if the leaders of the Democratic Party, people like Jeffries and Schumer, even if they think strategically this is a terrible idea for their party, as we've seen, they have no way of holding back the radicals who would be coming to Congress to do this. They have no way of holding back the angry mob. But in Michigan, as Moreno said, there is a chance here I think Republicans could pick up a Senate seat. This is a Democrat-held seat. It's an open seat. Republicans are running Mike Rogers. In the Democratic primary, in addition to Abdul El Sayed, you have other people. They have a candidate named Mallory McMorrow. She had to delete a bunch of tweets. She badmouthed Michigan. She longs to live in California, but is running for the Senate in Michigan, not because she cares about Michigan, but because she cares about power. She said a lot of crazy things out there. Let me play this one. And, in the wake of all these assassination attempts and all the violence, you still have Democrats like Mallory McMorrow saying things like this on national television. Cut number 8.
2: Follow up on that question, do you personally see parallels between Nazi Germany and what's happening under the Trump administration?
3: Yeah, I do. It is deeply concerning that we see an authoritarian slide, and as we talked about earlier, dividing people against each other.
1: So you have a serious candidate for the United States Senate saying there are parallels between Nazi Germany and the United States of America today, because Donald Trump is the president. Never mind you, that the Democratic Party, the liberal left, the progressive radical coalition in this country has become completely taken over by anti-Semitic ideology, anti-Israel ideology. For goodness sakes, they're about to nominate a guy for the Senate in Maine who had a literal Nazi tattoo on his chest. Excuse me, where are the parallels to Nazi Germany? With the Republican Party? With Donald Trump? Or with Democrats who have sided against the Jewish people, who have sided against Israel, who are embracing candidates with literal Nazi imagery painted on their bodies? Seems to me if you're looking for a Nazi parallel, you could start with the people who are wearing the Nazi symbols. That's a pretty strong parallel. That's why this Michigan Senate primary,

0: I wanted to bring up because it puts on display all the worst traits of these liberal Democrats right now. Their impulses when it comes to Trump, they're lying to people about and throwing around the term Nazi. It's a crazy primary, and for that reason, we may see a Republican pick up a seat up in Michigan. That's all for today. Tomorrow, we'll discuss that California gubernatorial debate and look at the primary results tonight from Indiana. Interesting stuff going on there. Scott's out. See you tomorrow. Thanks for listening. 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

0: Breaking news at Town Hall. I'm Bob Agnew in Washington. U.S. military leaders say the ceasefire with Iran remains in effect.
1: Following new Iranian attacks in the Strait of Hormuz and against the United Arab Emirates, Defense Secretary Hegseth said the ceasefire is not over despite Iran's actions.
2: Iran is the clear aggressor, harassing civilian vessels, threatening mariners from every nation.
1: Meanwhile, U.S. forces have pressed ahead with efforts to reopen the vital waterway for global energy. Greg Clugston, Washington.
0: President Trump spoke with the Salem Radio Network about the impact the Iran war is having on the U.S. relationship with China.
3: It's better to get along with China than it is to fight with China, and they feel the same thing. And don't kid yourself, they watch what happened in Venezuela. They watch what happened in Iran, because militarily, Iran is essentially over.
0: Also, at townhall.com, two people have been killed, three injured in a shooting near a shopping mall. It happened north of Dallas today. The investigation just getting underway. Candidates for Ohio's top elected offices will stand before voters in a statewide primary today.
4: In the race to replace outgoing GOP Governor Mike DeWine, tech entrepreneur and 2024 presidential candidate Vivek Ramaswamy faces auto racing engineer and internet personality Casey Putch for the Republican nomination. Ramaswamy has endorsements from Mr. Trump and the Ohio Republican Party and entered the final stretch of the primary campaign with a $31 million war chest, including $25 million from his personal funds. There are also competitive races for the U.S. Senate and U.S. House seats that could decide control of both chambers for the final 2 years of President Trump's presidency. Bernie Bennett reporting.
0: Wall Street has been a winning session for investors despite ongoing tensions between the U.S. and Iran over the Strait of Hormuz. The Dow right now up by 316 points. And an hour from the close, it is the NASDAQ up by just over 400. More from townhall.com.
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11: 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Clear sky and 71 degrees on Route 66 in Needles, and good morning to listeners in Bullhead City, currently clear sky and 69 degrees for you. Getting down to 57 overnight tonight, Wednesday's high will be in the upper 80s, sky is clear. Temperatures in the upper 90s on Thursday. That's your KTALKS Tri-State Weather. 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

0: Welcome to Tri-State Recovery Talk with Henry and Tundra. And this is a show about recovery. About recovery from drugs, recovery from alcohol, sex addiction, gambling addiction, whatever. What are you panting about, Tundra?
1: Recovery from anything in life that is disturbing life.
0: Anything. It could be your hurts and hang-ups. That's what it could be. And we have Bud. And Bud, go ahead and introduce your guest.
1: Okay, so tonight we have our guest from local fame and fortune here, Lorena. Is it Lorena or Lorena?
2: Lorena.
1: Okay. Yeah. And so know her from around town, and I'm not going to break her.
0: We'll let her do that. Go ahead and tell us a little bit about yourself.
1: Yeah.
2: Oh, well, I'm Lorena, and I moved up here to Fort Mojave about a year and a half ago, and I'm thriving here in the recovery program.
1: Cool. There you go.
0: Where'd you come from?
2: Havasu.
0: Oh, okay.
1: Well, yeah. That's not a big move.
0: No.
2: Well, I moved to Havasu in 2016 from Reno, Nevada, where I lived for 30 years, but I was born and raised in Southern California.
0: Okay.
2: Yeah.
0: Okay.
1: Reno, that's a beautiful place.
2: It's very beautiful, all four seasons.
1: So you gotta wonder, how would you pick Bullhead if you're from Reno?
2: Well, I grew up in Southern California, so I was a spring breaker here during my partying days.
1: Uh-huh.
2: And I knew the weather was warm, and I got tired of the winters in Reno. The snow and the cold. It's cold there 9 months out of the year.
1: Yeah, I couldn't live in it personally. But no. So here you are on, Tri-State Recovery Talk. We're here at 92.9 FM, 1340 AM, KTOX out of Needles. And, the typical question I ask everyone that comes in here is, so what happened? What happened that brought your life to the point of addiction recovery?
2: Wow, what didn't happen? I had my first drug at 9 years old, and 25 years later, homeless, junkie, living on the streets, had abscess from shooting up and scabs from picking, and was just tore up. My mom lived in Utah at the time, and she was driving the streets of Reno looking for me. Mm. And she found me and begged me to go with her to Utah. And after a couple hours of coercion, I agreed to go. And through a weird chain of events, we ended up in Sacramento at my aunt's house. And it's weird to me because I've never known aunts or uncles or grandparents or anything. So it was weird to see family. But I sat on that couch and saw the disease of addiction rampant from every age group in my family. And I laid down that night on the couch and I just said, God, I don't believe in you, but if you're real, please help me. And the next day, through an even weirder chain of events, I ended up at some guy's house that I hadn't seen in 25 years who gave me my first drug when I was 9 years old.
1: Oh, wow.
2: And he was in recovery. And that's how I got here. He called some women up and they came and talked to me and took me to meetings and gave me directions and on what I needed to do if I wanted to get clean. And
1: so what year was that?
2: That was June 10th, 1998.
1: 19.
2: Yeah.
1: Wow, that's a long time.
2: 10,190 days.
0: Nice.
2: One day at a time.
0: That's all it is, one day at a time.
2: One day at a time.
0: We try to do it more than that. We kind of screw ourselves up.
1: So we have a typical thing that we say on here, and that is, no one in here is a representative of Alcoholics, excuse me, Anonymous, Narcotics Anonymous, Cocaine Anonymous, Emotions Anonymous, Sex and Love Addicts Anonymous. We're just here to talk about
0: recovery.
1: Recovery.
0: We do that so we keep within the traditions.
2: Okay.
0: Of all the programs. We don't make it Alcoholics Anonymous, Narcotics, whatever, yeah. Like you said. And we try to, honor that. And we speak about our recovery, but we can say what meetings we go to and stuff. I mean,
1: yeah,
0: I'm a drug addict, alcoholic, and I go to Alcoholics Anonymous meeting for the most part. And that's how I run my program through. I did go through Celebrate Recovery with Christ-based,
2: mm-hmm.
0: and which is we're powerless over our hurts and hang-ups. And that pretty much covers everything.
2: Pretty much.
0: Yeah. What part of Southern California you come from?
2: I was born in Torrance, but lived everywhere.
0: Harbor General?
2: Harbor General.
0: That's where I was born.
2: Oh, where? Oh, small world. Yep. Yeah. Harbor General, yep.
0: Yeah. Yep. It's UCLA now. UCLA Harbor General.
2: Oh, it is?
0: Yeah.
2: Oh, I didn't
0: yeah.
2: know that.
0: Yeah. Yeah, and then I grew up in Compton-Linwood area, and then moved to Cypress.
2: I think I went to Whittier. We lived in Whittier, Walnut, West Covina. Rolling Heights was a lot of my grade school, junior okay. high. And, then I got married at 15, so.
0: Wonderful.
2: Yeah, I didn't do high school.
0: No, probably not if you're married.
2: Didn't need to.
0: Yeah, yeah. But, yeah, that's the Southern California. You're from Southern California, too.
1: Yeah.
0: Most people that come out here, they go experiment every place and then come here.
2: Yeah, it's
1: that's
2: nicer.
1: Because this place is far enough out of California to be out of California.
0: But close enough to get back there.
1: And visit. Yeah. Which, saying I just got done with a round trip to San Bernardino, eight hours or so on the road. And so I'm road recovery right now. I'm going to talk about working the 12 steps on having to drive that drive. And one thing I've learned is there are still a fair number of people that don't care if you live or die as long as they get to where they're going.
0: Oh, yeah.
1: Two minutes sooner.
0: You were in Southern California.
1: And I just can't believe it, you know. And I'm clipping along, you know, the limit is 70. I'm going 77. Just, you know,
0: that's
1: a, mm-hmm. a fair number. I set the cruise goal, and I just, you know, let God guide the vehicle. But, oh, man, coming up to 15 and, you know,
0: mm-hmm.
1: So I pass a cop, I'm going 77, and then moments before that, this car passes me at well over 100, but the cop didn't pull him over.
0: He was busy.
1: How they pick and choose.
0: I'm off duty.
1: Nap time. But, so road recovery. Anyway, yeah, so you know, I think Henry goes to some meetings out here in the Needles area.
0: I do. I go to the Needles Lano Club. And, you know, I hit whatever meetings I can up in town. And when I go out of town, I just missed the Orange County Convention, the mm-hmm. AA Convention. I love going to those conventions.
1: Do you take Tundra?
0: I do.
1: Okay.
0: Yeah, I do.
1: Wear her vest?
0: Yes, I do.
1: Yeah.
0: Yeah. It kind of freaks people out sometimes in an Alcoholics Anonymous Convention, especially a Narcotics Anonymous Convention. They see a sheriff dog with a vest, and they're checking their pockets.
1: Well, they, you know, here's
2: old behaviors.
0: Right.
1: So my home group is over at the Alana Club on Marino.
0: Mm-hmm.
1: Marina is a noon meeting. And we have NA meetings Monday through Friday. And the Wednesday is really my group that I really go to. Thursday, a lot of times, depending on what's happening. And the same thing. It don't matter which vehicle I have, you know, Mojave County Sheriff stickers all over both of my vehicles, and
0: that'll get you pulled over right away.
1: People, well, I'm hoping
0: this guy's pushing drugs. We gotta pull him over.
1: maybe, but I hope it buys me some grace on one side, and then I know there's people that I've seen people stop and they look at those stickers and they look at the door.
0: You know what really works well is you have this series of, hi Rob,
1: hey Rob,
0: you have the series of canines. All the different, you have them sitting on your dash or something like that, and they'll ask questions about it. And the last time I got pulled over, they ask you questions, and I go, yeah, that's my Dr. Tundra. Oh, yeah, I know you are.
1: Well, Rob, this is Lorena.
2: Hi, Rob. How are you doing? Nice to meet you.
0: Oh, there's your dog.
2: Got to say hi to the dog.
3: I'm paying attention to the only person in the room that matters.
0: Yes, and she is a person. Yeah, you heard her.
1: It's
0: Rob,
1: probably the only person in the room that wants you petting them.
0: Right. That's it. He tries to do it to me, and I tell him, no. When people are here, wait until they leave. She gets her Nyla bone. There you go.
2: Yeah.
0: And Rob has to give it to her. Yeah.
2: Nice.
0: Yep. Well, I had an exciting day today. I went on the river.
2: Oh. On a boat?
0: Yes. I went with, let me see if I can find some pictures of it. I went with San Bernardino County Sheriff.
2: Oh, nice.
0: Yeah, I went out on the boat with them. There's the captain right there behind me. And that was fun. They invited us out there, and they took us all the way up the beautiful houses are alongside the river up here. And I was able to see the antenna here. I couldn't see the station.
1: Uh-huh. Well, you must have been good. They didn't make you walk the plank or anything.
0: No, they did put a life vest on me, though.
1: They have one that fit?
0: Yeah, they had the extra large.
1: Oh, good.
0: There was one of our other council members. You know her? Ellen?
1: Yeah, that's Ellen.
0: Yeah. I'm a council member in Needles, too.
1: Maybe so. You've met Ellen, too. Somewhere.
2: Yeah, maybe. Yeah. Somewhere.
0: Maybe you have, yeah. Turn your head. I don't know if you...
2: Oh, shucks for my ear.
0: Yeah. Yeah. Yeah, we went to the bridge, and they showed us the area where the bridge was that got blown up in Convoy, the movie Convoy.
1: Oh, yeah.
0: It got blown up there on the river.
2: Oh, wow.
0: Yeah, the old Needles Bridge. That was fun. They invited the three of the city council members. And
1: Tundra.
0: No.
1: No Tundra on the boat?
0: No. No, I didn't bring her on the boat, no. No, see the skinny walkways?
2: Yeah.
0: She would have been really uncomfortable with that. And I'm sure they wouldn't have minded, but they know Tundra. But, I mean, that's the kind of stuff we can do. How many people, when you're out there running and gunning, get invited by the sheriffs to ride on their boat? Here, wait a minute. Let me pull this out, okay? I'll go on the boat now. it's a different world now.
2: Yeah. Well, actually, in Havasu, I've seen some people get invited on the boats, but it wasn't for a joyride.
0: Right.
2: It was to take them off a boat because
0: they
2: were dangerous.
0: That's right. And I know a few of the deputies that are out there on the boats, and here too, of course. Yeah, that's it's all the time they find them. And there was one deputy here about last year, I think it was, last summer. He was a San Bernardino County deputy, and he was sergeant, actually, and he hit a guy, and he was drunk.
2: Oh.
0: And he killed him.
2: Oh, wow.
0: Yeah.
1: I remember hearing about that.
0: Yeah. No, that was right there by that bridge.
1: I was sure that would be covered up, and I never really did hear anything
0: more.
1: It got covered up.
0: I'm sure he lost his job. He wasn't a deputy here. He was some other part of San Bernardino.
1: Right, yeah. Like down in the the city.
0: Yeah, yeah, yeah. But, I mean, that's the end result of drinking and driving.
2: Yep.
0: If you're lucky, that's all that happens. My sister killed a person driving. And, of course, you go right to prison for that.
1: So we all learn that you can do anything you want in life if you're willing to pay the consequences.
0: Pay the consequences. That's
2: right.
0: It.
1: You know, and, yeah. There's
0: Sometimes the consequences really suck. Sometimes they're good. I mean, I went out on the boat today. And that's a good consequence, you know. I didn't have a bad consequence on that one.
1: You only got to do that because of your years in recovery.
0: That's it. We'll be right back. KTOX Needles.

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0: Look how young Bono looks there.
1: He's a baby.
0: I know. I guess we all get old with age, you know. Time creates age, and
2: I'm fighting it with every cell in my body.
0: You know, I'm not as tall as I used to be. I used to be 6'5", and now, you know.
1: I've lost an inch.
0: What's up with that?
2: So anyway, if you have questions for Henry, myself, or Lorena, 855-586-9134. Welcome your calls. And, you know, the second segment here, I kind of wanted to, so we, like, what it was like we did. And mm-hmm. So we all have our first NA or AA meeting, you know, that, you know, what that experience might have been like. And so that a lot of people that listen in, they don't, you know, they're maybe thinking about going and, you know, maybe apprehensive because they don't know what to expect. Mm-hmm. So what was your experience walking through those doors and, you know, maybe walk us through a little bit of, you know, the transitioning from, you know, the fear and intrepidation of, you know, coming in to finally finding a place of comfort.
1: Well, my first meeting was an eye-opener. It's not like that today. When I went in, I wanted to sit in the back with all the bikers in their leather.
2: Yeah.
1: And there were no seats to be found, and the girls were like, no, your seat's up here in the front. So they had it where all the old-timers sat in the back, so only the front seat. But it was what I needed at the time because the girl who was speaking, you know, I believe she'd been where I'd been and done what I'd done and felt what I felt, and her life had changed. So, and then after that, they, like, I got a sponsor. You know, I just knew, like, after that prayer, you know, if you call it a prayer, God, I don't believe in you, but if you will, help me. And here I am with some guy I hadn't seen in 25 years who gave me my first drug. He was in recovery, and, you know, the women he called, they were all different. There was prissy girls, I called them. There were, you know, old, grouchy women I called. This is my point of view at that time, you know.
0: No, that sounds about right.
1: Yeah. There were young girls, you know, but they appointed me a sponsor then. We don't do it like that anymore. Mm. But, you know, everything happened the way I needed it to happen for me. So
2: in the recovery world, we use the word sponsor. And if you're listening and you don't know what that is, it's not like you're looking for Lay's potato chip to give you, some, you know, wear their logo or something
1: right. No.
0: It's the acronym for sponsor is sober person offering newcomer suggestion on recovery.
1: Right, exactly.
2: There you go.
1: Yeah. So, you know, I started working with this young girl, and it's funny because she was very young, and I said, you know, how old are you? And she said, I'm 23. And I said, you know, which shows you can change your life at a young age. You don't have to, mm-hmm. to go at it, you know. But I said, I use drugs and alcohol longer than you've been alive. Not sure what you can teach me. And she said, I've been clean for many years. I can show you how to stay clean for many years if you want to try. You know, I'm here to help you, Anna. You know, she was getting married and going to school. So, and I started working the program, and I saw the changes it was doing in my life. And so I found a different sponsor who had more time available because I wanted to work the program, the steps of the program, and get through them. Why you look at me like that?
2: I was just in this cord. It was.
1: I was like, is that weird that I said that?
2: It
0: why are you looking at her weird? Come on, bud.
1: Yeah, yeah.
2: What does that look like?
1: But there was.
2: I got a face for radio. That's for sure.
1: But that sponsor actually relapsed. Mm-hmm. And she relapsed on a day that my there was a death in the family committed by another family member. Mm. And that I only share that because I did not have to get loaded over that.
0: Right.
1: You know, there was a split second I thought about it, but instead I did what was taught to me, and I called up every woman on the phone list that I liked. And nobody answered. This is back before cell phones, and, you know, people were on their computers. It was a busy signal, and so there was that.
0: Dial-up.
1: There was that one girl who I just could not stand. It was the only one I didn't call, and I called her. And she's still my sponsor today.
0: God's so amazing, isn't he?
1: Yeah.
0: He does that for you. He does for you what we can't do for ourselves.
1: Oh, I did not like her, you know, and it was all just all me, you know.
0: Of course.
1: Just my own insecurities, Anna. But, man, what a gift. What a gift she is in my life.
0: That's awesome. Yeah, that's always good to have God shots like that.
1: Oh, yeah.
0: Yeah, the God shots, they hit you right upside the head, and you can't deny it.
1: Nope. And you know what's funny is we're nothing alike. I mean, you know, I'm kind of rough, I think. Well, that's what people tell me. I'm still a little rough, and, you know, I ride a Harley, and, you know, I do, I could fix anything and do anything. I'm kind of, you know, I'm tomboyish or whatever they call it. And she's, I say she's...
0: A prissy?
1: She's not. Yeah. She's a prissy. A foo-foo. I call her foo-foo. Yeah, she's a prissy. But what a beautiful woman, you know.
0: That's awesome. Yeah.
1: What a beautiful woman.
0: Yeah. We all have the same thing. It's called recovery.
1: Yeah.
0: It's all in there, you know, no matter who it is and where you're at in life and what your job is, what your job's not, and who you hang out with, who you don't. It's all the same recovery.
1: Yeah.
2: Yeah, that's when, you know, a lot of people say, my program, working my, well, there's really only one program.
0: Yeah.
2: Whether you're in AA, there's the 12 steps, NA, there's the 12 steps. That's the program.
0: If you're working your program, that's what got you here.
2: There is no way to work those steps differently. So when people are saying, my program, they're talking about the way I choose to live my life, which is none of anybody's business. Mm-hmm, so.
0: Right.
2: You know, if you're thinking about attending a meeting and you think that we're there to get into your personal business, only when invited.
0: Right.
2: So, you know,
1: yeah.
0: Exactly.
2: You invite me into your personal business, I'll give you all my darned opinions.
0: That's right. Except when you're on the radio. We have to know everything.
2: Yeah. A SME. You know what a SME is, right?
0: What's that?
2: Subject matter experts.
0: There you go.
1: Oh, geez.
0: Yeah.
2: Oh, what's the other one the fire department uses as a... I'll think of it in a second.
0: You know what I was looking for at home before I came in? And I have a list of acronyms, front and
1: yes.
0: back. Front and back.
1: Yes.
0: You know Mickey Bush? Have you heard of Mickey Bush?
1: Is he a speaker?
0: Yes.
1: Yes.
0: Yeah.
1: Yeah, I've heard him. Yeah.
0: That's my sponsor.
1: Yeah. Oh, wonderful.
0: And I have his page of front and back of acronyms. And I have about five or six copies, but they're all in one place.
1: Oh,
0: I don't know where.
1: I'd love a copy of that.
0: Yeah.
1: Yes.
0: Yeah.
1: I use them. I heard him. I think he spoke at a NorCal convention in NorCal.
0: Yeah.
1: And
2: British chap.
0: Yeah.
1: Yeah. And I'm like, man, I'm going to use that. Man, I'm going to use that. Man, I'm going to use that.
0: Yeah. He has all the
1: acronyms. Yeah.
0: All of them on paper. Yeah. Which is really cool. Yeah. And the funny story I'll tell about him is I've told you that before. He was in an airport and there was this famous actress that came up to him. You're that famous guy in Alcoholics Anonymous. Yeah, great. I'm a famous person in an anonymous program. Yeah.
1: But well, they're out there, those famous ones. In the
0: program. Well, you know, Mickey, when I got him as a sponsor, I've heard of him and I thought he's full of crap.
1: He don't mind you breaking his anonymity?
0: No.
1: Okay.
0: No.
2: He breaks his own.
0: Okay. Yeah, I thought he was full of crap until I interviewed him. I wanted to interview him because I needed a sponsor at that time. My sponsor had just moved away. And so I talked to him it was an event or something, sober event. And we talked for a couple hours. And I says, you know, I'd really like you as my sponsor. He goes, who's your sponsor now? I don't have one. Oh, you got a fool for a sponsor, huh?
1: So yeah, I think what I heard him say was denial is
0: don't even
1: notice
0: I'm lying.
1: Lying. Mm-hmm. Yeah. I love that.
0: It's not a river in Egypt either.
1: No.
0: Yeah, a lot of the speakers when they speak and you talk to them outside, they don't remember all that stuff
1: because
0: they're not practicing it. Mickey does. Mickey does. He's at a meeting every day too, like he says in his speeches. He's at a meeting every day. If I call him sometimes, I'm at a noon meeting. Let me call you when I get out.
1: Wow. How much time does he have?
0: He's 40, something like that.
1: Yeah.
0: Yeah.
1: I love hearing that.
0: So he's constantly in action.
1: Got to make it a priority.
0: You have to.
1: Got to make it a priority.
2: Well, that's how you get to where some of us are, you know.
1: Yeah.
2: So you're about to celebrate 28 years of continuous clean time.
1: In June,
2: Yeah. And your program of choice?
1: Is Narcotics Anonymous.
2: Yeah.
1: Yeah. But I got clean in AA.
2: Me too.
1: I did. And when I moved back to Reno, I had 9 months clean. And somebody, one of my sister's friends, took me to an NA camp out. And then after that, we went to a meeting. And it was so funny because I walked in and I saw all these friends I hadn't seen in years. And I'm like, oh my gosh, you're clean. And they're like, yeah. And I'm like, I thought you snitched and, you know, were on hide, you know, ran like a rat somewhere,
0: right,
1: hiding,
0: right.
1: You know, because you disappeared. And they're like, no, we got clean. So, you know, I just felt very comfortable there.
0: Yeah.
2: Well, NA has evolved a lot in the year. So when I first came into recovery the first time in 1987, stayed. And I came into Alcoholics Anonymous because alcohol was what I was dealing with and other stuff. You know, we've talked about that before. And in the Redlands area, there was one or two meetings a week of Narcotics Anonymous. And anything else, you'd have to drive 20, 30, 40 miles to get to another NA meeting.
1: Right.
2: So I kind of centered around AA for a lot of years. Fast forward, one of my sponsors, Rodney, we were talking one time, and he goes, so, you know, you were a drug addict. Why do you go to AA? I said, well, there's more recovery there. A lot of, he goes, yeah. He goes, everyone in the room has 30, 40, 50 years.
1: Mm-hmm.
2: He says, the reason I go to NA is the need is greater.
1: Yes.
0: And that's very true.
1: Yes.
2: And they need to see people with 20, 30, 40 years clean.
0: Yeah. When I start going to NA in Orange County, it was all about whose drug was better than the other person's. That's all it was about back in that time. And I said, nah, I can't do this.
1: No.
0: And my sponsor says, if a meeting's not going the way you're supposed to be, it's your responsibility to get up there and put it in the right direction. You need to share. Not share putting somebody else down. You need to share the recovery part.
1: Right.
0: Not whose drug's better than whose. It's recovery.
1: It's grown a lot and changed.
0: It has.
1: It's not like that anymore.
0: Oh, I know, yeah.
1: Because I think a lot of the formats in the meetings, they... You know, it says we don't want to hear about, you know, your connections or your your drug of choice. Yeah.
0: Right. The readings of all that haven't changed.
2: We're not interested in what or how much you used or who your connections were, what you have done in the past, how much or how little you have it.
1: Only in what you want to do about your problem and how we can help.
2: That's it.
1: Yeah.
0: Have you heard Afro Man?
1: No.
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0: Oh.
1: Okay, we're back. We're back.
2: We are.
1: I had to back that one up a little bit. I didn't think that she had a dirty mouth.
2: Oh, yeah, we saw her in concert, and she has a colorful.
1: Yeah, I'll get to you in a second, caller. I got to wait for this to wind
2: clear,
1: back up.
2: Clear.
1: Yeah. Yeah, you could have warned me about that, bud.
2: Oh, I didn't know that song in particular. So
1: yeah. Well, we are back. We are back from the seemingly hopeless state of mind and body, and we're going to take this phone call in a minute here. Caller, you're live.
3: Hi, this is Kenny.
1: Hi, Kenny. How are you doing?
3: Fine, thank you. Is Elena still there?
4: Hi, Kenny. This is Lorena.
3: Hi, Elena. I've spent a lot of time up in Reno myself. We opened the MGM Grand when it opened up. My girlfriend and I drove down there from Harris and signed up to work at the MGM. And then, just after we signed up there, we drove over to the Sahara, Reno there. And while we were hobnobbing around there, we got offered jobs there as well. But dealers were in high demand then in those days. There was a lot of business. I was just wondering if you're familiar with those days. That was quite a while ago. That was, back in the late 70s.
4: That was a very long time ago. If you're talking MGM, I think they still had the lion inside the hotel there.
3: Yeah.
2: I think she's probably a little younger than you, Kenny.
4: I moved to Reno in 1987, but the MGM was still there, and they still had that lion inside there.
1: It wasn't like Vegas where it burnt down.
4: No, it became the Hilton.
1: Okay. The Hilton that had the lion still.
4: No, they got rid of the lion.
1: Okay.
4: Yeah. No. When the Hilton bought it.
1: When were you there, Kenny? In the 70s, you said?
3: Yeah, I worked in Reno when the MGM opened up, and that was 78 or 9, right in there somewhere.
1: Okay. And you worked in Tahoe, too, didn't you?
3: Yeah, that's where I got most of my initial experience, was at Tahoe. After I got out of the Army, I went to work at Harris. And Harris taught me how to deal all the games at Tahoe.
1: And you were there when Harvey's blew up, huh?
3: Yeah. In fact, my

0: I'm in here. You go, okay, wait till we're done here. No, you have to leave now.
1: Could have been a gambling addiction issue.
0: Yeah, yeah. What happened on that bomb is they actually detonated themselves. It was a ransom. It was a ransom thing.
2: What year was that?
0: Oh, what was that, Katie? That's in '80s, wasn't it? Late '70s or early
3: '80s. Yeah, 77 maybe. I can't remember now.
0: Yeah. Well, what it was is they sent in a ransom note, said we're going to blow up your place if you don't pay the ransom, and they went in and blew it up themselves. They had it contained a certain area and blew it up.
2: And they were there when it blew up. They killed themselves?
0: No.
2: The hotel did.
0: The police did.
2: Oh, okay.
0: The police went and blew it up, and it wasn't that big of a bomb where it'd take the whole place down.
2: Yeah.
0: They said, we're just going to blow it up. It's confined to this space. We're not going to pay a ransom.
1: Probably blew up four machines or something.
0: Right? Yeah, where the ladies were playing.
3: When I went in there and looked at the casino floor after that, about a week after that, the catwalk that went down the center of the casino for the overhead surveillance.
0: Right.
3: Yeah. It was pretty cockeyed, you know. It would go left for a while, then right for a while, then left for a while, up and down a little bit. And
0: yeah.
3: It affected a lot of stuff in there.
0: But it was still going. They didn't shut the casino down. They shut it down for a minute and then, you know, blew the bomb off and cleaned it up. Said, okay, back open again.
3: Yeah.
2: Crazy.
0: Yeah. All right, Kenny, thanks for calling.
3: Oh, I wanted to tell you also, I was at the supervisor's.
0: Oh, yeah, what happened on that? Yes.
3: It was kind of a short discussion. They wanted to, one woman had a video. And that was the best evidence, best convincing evidence for the
0: of the dust.
3: For the dust, and this video. She said that this has been going on for 3 years at this particular location in Mojave Valley, and it was an airstrip, an air park, or something like that. I can't remember the name of it. Some kind of air park.
0: Oh yeah, I know where it's at. That's a private one. Yeah. Yeah, that's awful. I forget where it's at. Yeah.
3: And that was pretty convincing. And there were some other people there who also commented on it. And I gave my little comment. I told them that the concept of mitigation works. We've got a couple sites here where they're working on stuff, and they've been into it for about a year now, and the ground's still laying there bare, and the wind's blowing like crazy, but there's no dust coming off of it. So it's possible to do it. The only thing is how expensive is it going to be for the construction of these? Is it going to add a lot to the cost of the construction? But I had said on the paperwork that I was neutral, but I told the board at that point, I said that, no, I'm for it now, because I realized that anybody can go out there and scrape off 40 acres and there's nothing anyone can do about it. And it can cause all kinds of havoc. And so they voted to set the ordinance.
0: Okay, good. Good. All right, Kenny, thanks for the call.
3: Thank you.
0: Bye-bye.
3: Yeah,
0: yesterday we in a conversation about he goes to the supervisor meetings and all the meetings for Mojave County, and we were talking about the dust control of a construction that's going on.
2: Oh yeah,
0: and people were complaining about it. Yeah, so
1: they did. You know, and I'm sure you know this, but usually when I'm coming back from California, I get off at River Road.
0: Mm-hmm.
1: So I got off at Broadway today to meet up with her, and what is the first thing you smell when you get off
0: pot.
1: The freeway?
0: Pot.
1: Yeah. I mean, it was so pronounced. I mean, I get off the freeway, and it's like I've seen a cloud of marijuana smoke.
0: I complain all the time to city council. I complain all the time to the city manager. And then they get code enforcement out there. And a lot of times by the time they get there,
1: It's taper.

0: it's gone. Yeah.
1: Why are they growing out there or something? Oh.
0: Yeah, there's a grow house that's kitty corner from us right here.
2: Oh. And then there's a market for it on every corner.
0: Yeah. Those places don't reek at all. Every place that is a dispensary, they don't smell at all. None of them. It's the grow houses.
2: Oh, okay. Huh.
0: It's the grow houses that smell. I'm surprised that I would think that the retail it smell a lot.
2: Well, I'm not surprised. I owned a cigar store with an indoor smoking lounge, and mm-hmm. I had to buy a filter that would suck up all of that.
0: Well, they do too. They do too. But if you don't use it, it's not going to work. And if they get a $500 fine, and what happens? It's going to cost me $500 a day to run this machine. So they take off a few days of it, and if they get fined, oh well.
1: Yeah.
0: Yeah, I've tried to increase the fines on that, but it's going nowhere. It's going nowhere. But anyway, that's the problem we have here in Needles. Weedles, they call it.
1: Weedles.
0: And I knew that was going to happen before I got on city council. I knew there was going to be a problem with it, a problem with the smell. I mean, I've grown it myself back in the day, and it's definitely going to reek.
1: Yep.
0: You know, you're going to know it's there. If they have the same filtration as they have in casinos, then you wouldn't have that problem. Because they have that when you walk in and out of the door, where it sucks in.
1: Yeah.
0: Sucks through the they wouldn't have that problem. But what they do now is every time you make a complaint and they get cited for it, they go, well, we were just opening the door. Yeah, whatever. That's what I say, whatever. But, you know, that's okay. Well, we're at the end of this hour. We got one more hour after this, but thank you, everybody out there, for listening. Don't go nowhere, because we're going to come right back with more recovery talk with all three of us. I'm sure you're not going nowhere, are you?
1: No.
0: Okay.
1: I'm here.
0: Give us a call, 855-586-9134. And we'll line up the phone calls, and we'll be ready to answer them. We'll be right back. Thanks.

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2: Breaking news at Town Hall. I'm Bob Agnew in Washington. In a social media post, Florida Governor Ron DeSantis says he has signed into law that new congressional map approved by lawmakers yesterday. It could help Republicans pick up four more seats in the House. Defense Secretary Pete Hegseth said today that the U.S. operations guiding vessels through the Strait of Hormuz off the Iranian coast is a temporary solution after the standoff resulted in an exchange of gunfire on Monday.
3: American forces won't need to enter Iranian waters or airspace. It's not necessary. We're not looking for a fight. But Iran also cannot be allowed to block innocent countries and their goods from an international waterway.
2: Joint Chiefs of Staff General Dan Keane says that Iran has attacked the U.S. more than 10 times since the start of that April 8th ceasefire. But he says the scale of those attacks fell below the threshold of restarting major combat operations. Another U.S. strike on an alleged drug ferrying boat as President Trump's policy of keeping illegal drugs out of the country continues.
4: The U.S. military says it's launched another strike on a boat accused of ferrying drugs in the Caribbean Sea. The Trump administration's campaign of blowing up alleged drug trafficking vessels in Latin American waters has persisted since early September and killed at least 188 people in total. Despite the Iran war, the series of strikes have ramped up again in recent weeks, showing that the administration's aggressive measures to stop what it calls narco-terrorism in the Western Hemisphere aren't letting up. The military hasn't provided evidence that any of the vessels are carrying drugs. Hey, up in Juwanee, Washington.
2: Vice President Vance is visiting Iowa for the first time since taking office. The vice president traveling to Iowa today to campaign for Republican Congressman Zach Nunn, who faces a competitive race to keep his Des Moines area seat in the November midterms. You'll find more on these stories at townhall.com.
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9: 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Broken clouds and 73 degrees on Route 66 in Needles, and good afternoon to listeners in Oatman. Currently overcast clouds and 67 degrees for you. Getting down to 57 overnight tonight, Wednesday's high will be in the upper 80s, sky is clear. Temperatures in the upper 90s on Thursday. That's your K-Talks Tri-State Weather. 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

0: Welcome back to Tri-State Recovery Talk with Henry and Tundra and a couple other people. Yeah, we're back for another hour. Tundra, I can hear you breathing hard. What are you doing? You can't.
1: We just ran her. She's like,
0: you can't eat nothing yet, girl.
1: So I think it's time for our weekly cheap and shameless plug.
0: You probably should.
1: For SOAR, Stop Overdose Addiction Resources, of which Henry happens to be the vice president. And SOAR's mission in the Mojave County area is to make Narcan available to the residents at no cost.
0: Do you have one?
2: I actually got two from Bud.
0: Okay.
2: Thank you.
1: Yeah, so if you're listening, John, I do hand out those cases.
0: Yeah, and it's good for 2 years past expiration, too, just to let you know that. I supply to the City of Needles. I supply their Narcan, and whenever they get short on them, I make sure that they have it, and that also includes City Hall and the council chambers, any place where the city employees are about or public.
1: And it's an important thing, just kind of looking here, the percentage total overdose deaths attributed to opioids is 76%.
0: Yeah. Look at between 25 and 45 years old. It's a leading cause of death, fentanyl is.
2: One of my nephews just OD'd.
0: And died?
2: Yeah.
0: Well, that's...
2: down on the streets, somewhere, I think, in, I don't know, Southern California somewhere, mm-hmm. I'm not exactly sure, but yeah, he fell down in bushes next to a flower shop, and we were able to see the video where people were going by saying, do you have your stuff, you know, so I can help you, and I think they were talking about Narcan.
0: Right.
2: But they didn't, like, go through his pockets or nothing, but yeah, that's why when Bud offered me that, I said, absolutely.
1: Yeah, so if you're an addict on the street, you know, you're welcome to stop in and get some. No questions asked. We don't, Henry and his team don't, we're not there to judge. Just hand it out and make it available. And
0: that's at the Trading Post in Fort Mojave, right off of Joy Lane, right behind Texaco. And it's Saturday and Sunday. Whether we're at our booth or not, there's always boxes of Narcan out there. So just feel free to take it, please. It's not
1: just for the you know, the diehard addict that's living under the bridge, or any one of us can have a relative, you know, that suffers from that. But then it's also for grandma, to keep that around.
0: Give me a pain med, or she's got them in front of her. Oh, I took a pain med. 5 minutes later, you know what? I'm still hurting. Let me take another one.
2: Yeah.
0: Did I take another? Take another one. Wait a minute. I didn't take any yet.
2: Yeah.
0: And before you know it, they're overdosing.
1: Right, so it's just good to have in your house. It falls under the pretense of it's better to have it and not need it.
0: That's right.
1: Than to need it and not have it.
0: And what Narcan does is it brings you back enough to where the paramedics could get there and get you to the hospital. Paramedics carry injectable Narcan also. So if you keep them alive until they get there, then that's perfect. And, there's two doses in each box.
1: And if you have any questions about that, that's another call you can make to, the station here, 855-586-9134, and be willing to.
0: And by the way, that is protected under the Good Samaritan law, that if you administer Narcan to somebody and they're not overdosing, and they can't sue you because you're doing it in good faith, and it won't hurt anybody if they're not overdosing. So don't feel free to take some and administer it if you feel that it's necessary.
1: Well, we can prove. Do you want a Narcan me, Henry, right here on the radio?
0: Yeah, I got some fentanyl. Let me give you the fentanyl first.
2: No.
1: I don't want to do that. I just wanted to have you.
0: I confiscated some earlier so I could have you take some.
1: Hold me down and Narcan me.
0: See, that's another thing, too. Yeah, when you Narcan somebody, you make sure and put them on their side, and you put your knee in their back, and you reach around and put it in their nose. The reason you do that is because the people get violent.
2: Yeah, I was just going to ask you, can you explain the procedure to...
0: You use it just as a nasal spray.
2: Right.
0: Lay them down, put them on their side for two reasons. So they don't get violent on you and they don't choke. Right. You put them on their side, and you reach around in their nose like a regular nasal spray. Same thing, you just squirt it once. And that canister is gone.
1: Is it once in one side, so then?
0: Just one time. You save the other one in case you need the other one.
1: In the other nostril.
0: Yeah, if they at by that time when you do one, they should be coming out of it. If they don't come out of it, hit them with the other one.
1: Yeah, so there's two doses in those boxes that we pass out.
0: Yeah, there's two doses in there, yeah. Yeah, but you want to just do one. You know, if they come out of it. If they don't come out of it, hit them with the other one.
1: So three people sitting in here, 30, 60, 90, well over 100 years of clean time between us. I mean, I could tell you personally that I know people that have OD'd on opioids one sort or another in my tenure in the recovery process, probably around somewhere between 10 and 15 people.
0: Mm-hmm. Mm-hmm. Yeah.
1: And those are people that have come into the program, decided to
0: do it one more time.
1: Go out one more time. That's all it takes is one more time.
2: Yep. May not have one more.
0: Nope. Yeah. Laying down with the needle stuck in their arm and they're blue.
2: Yep.
1: Yeah, I'd had a friend that he had done that in his car, and his kids had to come identify the body with you know, the needle sticking out of his arm and in right behind a Stater Brothers grocery store.
0: Yeah, it's. I talked to a lady out here that her son was in L.A. area, was in, actually in Orange County, and he overdosed, and someone stole his car, and he was still in the car.
2: Oh,
1: jeez.
0: And they dumped it in an alley in L.A., and somebody else stole the car, left them in the car.
2: Oh my
0: They're
2: God.
0: Driving around.
2: Like in the back seat?
0: No,
2: something?
0: Front seat. They're laying.
2: Oh, my gosh.
0: Yeah.
1: So like Weekend at Bernie's kind of thing.
0: Exactly.
1: Driving around.
0: Yeah.
1: That gave him someone to talk to.
0: I mean, this lady was devastated by it.
1: Yeah.
2: And
0: you know, it's probably when we start and soar, and, you know, I shared with her about it, and I says, you need to come and tell your story. You need to, because you can help somebody else. That's how soar got started. Sheriff Schuster got together with us and said he had a good friend of his that one of their kids died of a fentanyl overdose. Can you start an organization to, you know, help curb that, do our little part to help curb that? Now, you'll see the signs in town. We have a couple signs at the sheriff's substation, one here in Needles. It's a big sign with it says SOAR. It's a big a sheriff badge on it. And right in the corner, it's got Tundra and Sheriff Schuster. It says endorsed by Sheriff Schuster and K-9 Tundra.
2: Now, do the sheriff's office here or in the Mojave have a, like, H&I where people go in and take meetings into
0: they
2: the jails?
0: They don't that I know of. You know, I'm gonna check with Sheriff Schuster on that one. That's a good idea.
2: Yeah, I would love to.
0: That's a good idea.
2: To
0: yeah.
2: be a part of that.
0: Yeah.
2: Because.
1: So.
2: Yeah, I have women sponsees, somebody mm-hmm. who asked you to be their sponsor, if you didn't know, and who I met in the jail.
0: Yeah.
2: You know,
0: I believe they're privately run here, except for the county, which is, in Kingman. That's the county. That would be the county.
2: Oh,
1: so both NA and AA have H&I chairs, and they do bring meetings into the county jail.
0: Okay.
1: Yeah.
0: But not into the prisons because they're privately owned.
2: Well, I think I heard that Ray just got it approved to do the prison up
1: right.
2: in Kingman.
1: Right.
2: It's men.
1: Yeah.
2: Only.
1: They have made that hoop very hard to jump through.
0: Mm-hmm. That's what I heard.
1: Yeah.
2: Mm-hmm. Yeah, you can't have any violence on your record. Like for 12 years in Reno, I was the only one approved. Everybody else got denied. You know, and like I've been to booking, but I've never been to jail.
0: Mm-hmm.
2: I've never been to prison. You know, I was always like handcuffed and taken to the little padded room, you know. Spent many years in the psych ward out there, but, you know.
1: Well, I did plenty of things to earn one of those trips.
2: You don't have to be hit the bottom of the bottom to change your life, you know.
0: That's right. You don't. You don't have to hit bottom. And what is bottom? Bottom's an inside job. Mm-hmm. Bottom is not outside circumstances.
2: Mm-hmm.
0: And a lot of people don't realize that. Well, I'm okay. I'm not in the curb living in the alley and drinking out of somebody's boot.
2: Right.
0: You know, that's not bottom.
2: Right.
0: Bottom's an inside job.
2: Yeah.
0: You know, it's like, I can't take this no more. I can't do this no more. I need help.
2: Right.
0: That's hitting bottom.
2: When you put the shovel down and stop digging.
0: Yep, and then you get in the program, then you start digging again, then you either relapse or get it.
2: Yeah, it's a lifelong process.
0: Yeah.
1: So the circumstances of the formation of Alcoholics Anonymous was centered around the devastation of Bill's life. So his circumstances helped create that. And over time, it's more developed into something that you really experience in your heart rather than mm-hmm. what your experiences in life are. So, you know, thank God for, you know, Bill and Bob and
0: Bill W. rode a Harley too.
1: Mm-hmm. Yeah.
0: Until he couldn't anymore.
1: With a sidecar.
0: Then he threw Lois in to go tour. His wife drove it most of the time.
1: But so there were circumstances in those men's lives that brought about the program of Alcoholics Anonymous. There were circumstances in Alcoholics Anonymous that brought about the program of Narcotics Anonymous and every other 12-step,
0: yeah.
1: you know, mm-hmm. Cocaine Anonymous and Marijuana Anonymous and Tobacco Anonymous. I mean, you name it. I was looking at a list the other day, and it's just silly.
0: It goes on and on and on.
1: It's just silly. I mean, I understand the position of Alcoholics Anonymous and why they needed to separate that
0: right.
1: out at that time, because most of the heroin addicts that were going to Alcoholics Anonymous were scary people. And
0: well, and the sad thing is, too, back in the day, that alcoholics were chasing them out. You can't talk about drugs in here. Yeah. You can't talk about drugs. Blah, blah, blah, blah, blah. And I used to get down on old-timers when I first came in.
2: Yeah. They told me that once when I moved to Reno. So
0: yeah.
2: But when I first got clean, it was in AA.
0: Mm-hmm.
2: And I remember I said to this old lady there, I'm not sure why I'm here. I'm not an alcoholic, you mm-hmm. know. I'm a dope fiend. And she said, if all the drugs in the world were gone, what would you do? I said, okay, I'll identify as an alcoholic.
0: Right.
2: You know, yeah.
0: Did you ever fill up your syringe with alcohol?
2: No.
1: I know people that did.
2: Towards the end, I thought of, you know, air and all that other stuff.
0: Oh,
2: I didn't
0: air's
2: live.
0: Not good, yeah.
2: Didn't want to live anymore, you know.
0: I
2: had to change.
0: Yep.
2: Yeah, so.
0: Get busy recovered, busy dying, one of the two.
2: Yep. Well, I didn't want to die. I just didn't want to live the way I was living anymore, you know.
0: I get it.
2: Yeah.
0: I get it, yeah.
1: Yeah, the stories you hear, you know, people that are drinking rubbing alcohol toward the end.
0: Oh, yeah.
1: Know, anything they can find.
2: Mouthwash. Yeah. I have a friend whose brothers, you know, stay with her. He was drinking mouthwash and everything else she had, you know.
1: A mint julep, huh?
0: Yeah. Yeah, crazy, crazy stuff. But, you know, that's how far we go.
2: Yeah.
0: That's how far we go. And then we go further.
2: Mm-hmm. But we don't have to.
0: We don't have to.
2: We don't have to. No. We could choose a different way.
0: My wife was a nurse, and I used to get the PDR book out. And I used to look at all that and all the different drugs. And I would say, I want that. I want that. And I would get prescriptions for whatever I wanted.
2: Oh, wow.
0: Yeah. Yeah, so that was pretty bad.
2: Oh.
0: Yeah.
1: You know what's really in these statistics? I looked again. So opioid, 76% total overdose deaths. Psychostimulants, 33%. Mm. Cocaine, 28%.
0: Cocaine's gone down.
1: And then heroin, 4%.
0: Yeah, heroin's gone away. Heroin's not even a drug no more. I mean, it is, but people aren't using it anymore.
2: Yeah.
0: Fentanyl's much stronger.
1: More bang for the buck.
0: More bang for the buck, yeah. You spend 20 bucks for some heroin, you get it for $4 fentanyl.
2: Yeah.
1: Yeah, I was talking to Bullhead PD week before last, and, you know, they have the powdered stuff out here. And I still thought it was all pills.
0: No, it comes in powder form, and then they press it.
2: Mm.
1: Or they can just water down the powdered form and fire it up, I guess.
0: You can.
1: Yeah.
2: I don't know, and I don't ever want to find
0: out. No, we don't want to find out. Bud, go ahead. I got Narcan.
1: Oh, okay.
0: I want to see how good the Narcan works.
1: You know, in the 35 years I've been doing this, and I've seen a lot of, like, new innovations of alcohol, and still the alcoholic mind, you know, it's like when they came out with dry beer. What is dry beer?
0: I know.
1: Never going to do that. Now, cinnamon flavored whiskey. I mean, that just sounds great. But I know where my life would go if I tried it.
0: I couldn't drink whiskey. Whiskey would make me puke.
1: But it's cinnamon.
0: Nah. They still make me feel.
1: And get a cinnamon roll and a cinnamon whiskey, and you're set.
0: Okay, bud. Nope. You want to buy your first one?
2: No. Not this girl. I know where that takes me.
0: Yeah.
2: I don't want to be homeless.
0: And quick, too, right?
1: Yeah. All right. Go ahead and into a break.
3: You know, worship's for everyone.
1: We will be right back.
3: It involves everything. Everything in us. And I pray that tonight you wouldn't just watch an incredible night unfold before you, but just see it happen and not participate. But I'm believing that every one of us would lean in, press in towards God, and embrace all that he has. And the amazing promise of the Bible is that as we lean into God, as we draw near to God, is that he draws near to us. And that he comes to change us and reveal himself to us and speak to us. Amen. Well, come on, like from the front to the back, all around this incredible auditorium, let's lift our hands towards God tonight. And we're going to commit this into his hands. And God, we look to you tonight. Above the singing, God, above the music, above the songs, let your name be lifted high, Jesus. Let your name be

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0: And we're back.
1: We are back. So a quick comment on that song, and in a segue, you know, when I look at the man in the mirror, I think sometimes that I could really use Overeaters Anonymous, but I digress.
2: I look at Old People's Anonymous.
1: Old People's Anonymous. So my lovely wife belongs to a chat on Facebook called Daily Workout Motivation, okay?
3: Okay.
1: And, you know, to get ideas on, you know, exercise and fitness. And somebody asked a question. Had anyone lost weight using a vibration plate? To which my wife said, most people lose weight with an empty plate.
4: Not if they ate it.
1: I guess it don't matter if the plate's vibrating or not, as long as it's not loaded up with food.
2: Well, now, when you feed dogs that eat too fast, there's little barriers in their dish.
3: Yeah.
2: Yeah, that you can do.
3: I bought those, yeah. They're like little spirals, and they separate the food. So
2: You know, I'm really surprised my Belgian Malinois just eats really mellow.
3: Oh.
2: He eats really mellow. He's fine.
1: Georgie is dainty, Jet gulps sometimes, but, you know, some days, like they say, time for breakfast, and they'll both run in and get breakfast, and then some days Jet will just sit there and let Georgie have her way with both dishes before he goes and eats.
2: Yeah.
1: But she's the old one, you know. She's the old girl in the clan.
2: She's a bitch.
1: Yeah. I guess
2: so. That's why they call female dogs that, right?
1: She puts him in his place. As, you know, like growls and.
2: That's like Tundra with Dylan.
1: Mm-hmm.
2: An old lady just taking down a 5-year-old Belgian Malinois when he's in his prime.
1: Anyway, yeah. So we're here to talk about recovery from. Oh, food addictions too, you know, and I'm, you know, I've been, you know, seriously thinking about not going to OA, but really needing to talk about, you know, my eating habits and, you know, that whole thing.
2: Have some candy.
1: I've been
3: stop touching the candy there. I'm going to take that away from you.
1: Yeah,
2: because I want it.
1: Yeah. So anyway, I'm having that. L5S1 spine fusion in a couple of weeks, and I'd really like to drop a few belly pounds before I put that tension in. And
3: give up all white food, like white.
1: You mean
3: bread.
1: Like hamburgers?
3: White bread.
1: So just eat Mexican food.
3: Chicken and broccoli. No soul food. You want to lose weight? Eat chicken and broccoli.
2: Just white people food.
1: Okay, so I could have chitlins and chicken wings, watermelon.
2: Don't forget the cornbread.
1: Cornbread. Just give up all the white people food.
3: No, white food, white flour food, white bread, white rice.
1: Yeah.
2: Don't say burritos because that's white people food. You know, burritos were not originated in Mexico.
1: Didn't know that.
2: They were not.
3: I don't care where they were made. I love them.
2: I like them too. I have them for breakfast and morning breakfast burritos.
1: If you're familiar with Southern California's fast food, I went to Baker's and brought home a couple of burritos from Baker's. As I'm talking about having a food issue, but
2: yeah, I want to help some. I want to help get those pounds down. But I went to Baker's.
1: Well, on the positive side of that, I quit eating at 6 o'clock last night, and I didn't eat again until 1 o'clock in the afternoon. So,
2: well, boy, I ate a lot.
1: 18 hours.
3: Yeah,
1: no,
3: fasting—that's good. Intermittent
1: fasting. Yeah, so, if you do have an overeating problem, that intermittent fasting is supposed to really help you out.
3: See, mine's sugar, so like we get clean doesn't mean like that's why I like Narcotics Anonymous. It deals with addiction, so like I can become addicted to sugar very easily, so that's something I have to watch. You know,
2: I just eat seafood. See food.
1: You see food,
3: you
1: eat
3: food,
1: it.
3: You eat it.
1: Right.
2: That's it. That's it. But, you know, see, I lost a lot too, so I'm okay with still being being a little bit overweight.
1: So I was looking at those pictures you posted the other day. I think one was you of like 20 years ago, and you were a strapping young man.
2: Yeah. And? Don't look at me that way.
3: Point?
2: Don't look at me that
1: there's
2: way.
1: There's a song called Gravity is Getting the Best of Me.
2: Well, I've looked in the mirror, and I go, when did that happen?
1: Yeah.
2: When did I get old? Come on, man. And the dogs look at me like, look at me. They go, come on, take me for a walk now.
1: Oh. So you've built yourself a real life in Narcotics Anonymous and recovery, Lorena. And, you know, what goes on today? You know, how do you experience recovery now? You know, almost 28 years into this, what does that look like?
3: I have a pretty simple, basic, peaceful life. You know, I'm retired now, so medically retired, 62, and I. You know, I have certain days of the week I meet girls that have asked me to sponsor them, and we go through the literature. We work the steps together and go to meetings together. And if there's functions or some fun thing going on, you know, because we're not just a glum lot, as they say, you know. You think the party's over when you get clean.
2: It isn't?
3: We still have lots of fun. Oh, gosh, yeah. We've had softball leagues I've been on, recovery softball leagues, bowling leagues, you know, dance parties. I mean, there's, you know, I don't do a lot of that now because I'm older, but,
2: you're still young. You're a youngster.
3: Well, compared to you two old farts, yeah, I guess so.
4: Especially Bud.
3: Yeah, it's been a long time since someone told me I was a youngster, but thank you, I'll take it. But yeah, you know, I have a good life, you know. Life is, there's no drama, you know.
2: That's the best life right there.
3: I have no drama. It's very peaceful, very calm. It just doesn't, it's not in my world, you
2: know.
3: If
2: it comes up, it gets eliminated.
3: Yeah, you know, and of course, getting older, I have health problems, you know, like everybody else. But, you know, I have a blessed life. You know, life's good.
1: Better than you imagined it when you first walked through the door.
3: You know, a guy said that my first meeting. He said, he was sharing, and he said, you know, if you stick around here, give it 6 months and just do what's suggested. Apply the program, you know. Everything else is a gift if you get it, but, you know, do what the program, it's about the program, not what they say they do, you know, it's the program, it's all the same for everybody. You'll have a life you never dreamed possible, and I never forgot that, you know, and I do, I have a life I never dreamed possible, ever. Right. Spent the weekend with some grandbabies, and, you know, there was a time my daughter said she wouldn't even open her door for me, you know, she's like, my kids aren't going to have a grandma like you. You know, and now, you know, I get to love on my grandkids and, spend time. You know, I moved to Fort Mojave to be closer to my mom because my mom is getting older, you know, and I need to be there for my mom, you know. My mom was a big part of me, the journey of me getting to my first meeting, to be honest. So.
1: And the grandkids live where?
3: Oh, God, I got them everywhere. Reno. And Lake Havasu.
1: Oh, cool.
3: So, yeah.
1: I'm at the age now where I actually have two great-grandchildren.
3: I have three great-grandchildren.
1: Oh, you're younger than
3: young.
1: Me.
3: We start young in my family.
1: Yeah, well,
2: true. Yeah. I was a grandpa at 32.
3: Yeah.
2: 34.
1: Someone asked me, you know, how did that happen? I said, well, I had a daughter that had sex at a young age. What can I say?
3: Yeah.
4: Well, you see, the penis goes in the vagina.
3: Oh, my God, stop.
2: You ask how it happened. I wanted to explain it to you. Right. We'll be right back. KTOX Needles.

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1: Yeah.
0: One day at a time.
2: One day at a time. One day at a time. I'll get my mic on.
1: No. How's that?
3: That's better.
0: That's good.
1: That's off.
3: They can hear me over your mic, but it just sounds like I'm at the end of a tunnel.
4: What?
3: So moving into our final segment here before the end of the show.
1: We got 7.5 minutes.
3: Yeah. You got 7.5 minutes to call in, 855-586-9134. So, words of wisdom. Let's get into that. You know,
1: take life one day at a time.
0: Well, you know that song, One Day at a Time, right? Mm-hmm. I remember, like, thinking, I could never drink a beer again. You mean I could never, like, have a beer or smoke a joint? I remember driving.
1: What about some light beer?
0: And I saw a beer, a billboard, and it had a Corona with, like,

0: 27 years, and this is why we're doing it. I don't think so. So the two main wars that are currently being waged, and we forget about the other one, have at least one thing in common. It's David versus Goliath, a superpower versus a smaller, less formidable opponent. Ukraine-Russia war has been orchestrated for over 4 years now. Over 4 years. It's been going on Ukraine-Russia with how much money, how much of the taxpayers' money have we sent, how many munitions have we sent there, a lot. So how or why is all this possible? Russia could have ended this war in a matter of months, in my opinion, if it wanted to. How did it benefit them to keep the war going? The U.S. / Israel versus Iran has taken some weird turns. President Trump, for some reason, has delayed and lied to the American people about the objectives of this war. If Iran was a big threat as being made out, as big a threat as being made out, wouldn't Trump have already made a move with troops on the ground to finish this? Instead, he has used billions of dollars of munitions without a solution. What has happened? Well, the military-industrial complex is thriving as usual. Trump and his family are cleaning up financially on this war. His cronies are using Trump announcements on the war to clean up in the stock market and on commodities. I think once they have squeezed every dime they can out of this war, it will be wrapped up in one way or the other, and it's on to the next thing. Iran will be destroyed and the sanctions will remain. This is what we do. In the meantime, Israel, with the help of the United States, money and bombs, is leveling Gaza and southern Lebanon. Probably there will be plenty of no-bid contracts to insiders to, quote, rebuild Gaza. That's when people like President Trump and Jared Kushner move in and put up hotels and casinos. Is this what America First looks like? How is any of this benefiting us? It isn't. You're on the air.
1: Yeah, so what's the question?
0: How is any of this benefiting us?
1: Doesn't matter. What's the next question?
0: Well, why doesn't it matter?
1: Because there's nothing it doesn't figure in what's to be done about it. Whatever it is doing or not doing, helping or not helping, is moot. So you need to move on to an issue that's not moot. So what's the next issue?
0: Well, the issue is we have no control over this, and it is absolutely affecting everyone, not only in the United States, but in the world. So we need to figure out a way, I don't think we can, to stop this. We have no power for this particular thing here. I don't know how we could stop this.
1: Right. That's my point. That's what I always say. You have no power over this. So what do you have power over?
0: We have power over what we do, and who we support, and who we talk to, and what we demand from these people that call themselves the government.
1: Okay, there's three things: what you do, who you support, and what was it? What you demand. So,
0: yeah.
1: So what is it that you do? What is it that you support? What is it that you demand?
0: Well, we can demand that this be stopped, and stop waging wars in our name using our money. Hey, I got a you can call me back, but I got to, I'll take one more call before I go to the break. You're on the air.
2: You know, we spent accordingly what Jimmy Dore is saying. It's cost us $1 trillion in the Middle East the last March 28th?
0: Yeah. Well, no, February 28th. Yeah, it has.
2: Yeah, February has.

0: As I mean, I forget what it was per day, but it's multiple billions per day. This is our money. Okay, granted, it's fiat currency, but it is our money.
1: And that is the problem. We need our own currency because what we've got is it's a counterfeit system. It's not controlled by Americans. That's the problem. And it's sold to us by this fake media. And otherwise they sell it, you know what I mean? Like it's justified. And then the fake media rigs the elections. That's the crux of the problem. And you know, people are still thinking Trump's not still on our side. You know what? Did you see the big protests up in Box Elder County, Utah?
0: No.
1: It's north of Salt Lake, and it goes all the way to Nevada. But over those centers, those data centers,
0: yeah.
1: Big protests. They're doing it anyway. And then this undersecretary of the Air Force said, well, Trump signed an executive order to build them. You think he's still on your side, people?
0: Yeah, and they... that was part of the big, beautiful bill to fund all this and to fund Palantir, who is running the surveillance grid on us. So this is not benefiting us in any way.
1: Nobody. You know what they're doing in London? They're taking down about 50 of them today, just cutting them at the root. I mean, I would never advocate for that.
0: No, of course not. Hey, thank you. We're at the top of the hour. We'll come back and take more calls, and Nick will be here.

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1: Bring you up to date on the news.
2: News this hour from Town Hall. I'm Keith Peters in Washington. President Trump is renewing his criticism of Pope Leo XIV ahead of Secretary of State Rubio's visit to Vatican City. White House correspondent Greg Clugston reports.
3: Rubio, who is Catholic, will travel to Rome and Vatican City this week in a bid to ease rising tensions between the Trump administration and the Pope. Before the Secretary of State's departure, the President claimed Pope Leo believes it's okay for Iran to have a nuclear weapon and that he's endangering Catholics and a lot of people. Leo has not said Iran should obtain nuclear weapons, but he has criticized the war against Iran generally and called for more peace talks. Greg Clugston, Washington.
2: Lawmakers in several southern states are meeting this week to consider redistricting plans in response to a U.S. Supreme Court ruling that weakened the Voting Rights Act.
4: Republican Alabama Governor Kay Ivey called legislators into a special session on Monday, which could enable a new date for congressional primaries. Tennessee Republican Governor Bill Lee has announced a special session starting Tuesday to redraw the state's U.S. House districts. And Louisiana lawmakers are in session to consider how to redraw districts after the Supreme Court struck down a majority black district in that state.
2: Correspondent Bernie Bennett reporting. U.S. military leaders say a ceasefire with Iran remains in effect a day after Tehran was blamed for new attacks in the Strait of Hormuz and against the United Arab Emirates. The UAE, a key American ally, said it came under attack by Iranian missiles and drones for a second day on Tuesday. Still, the fragile truce reached nearly a month ago appeared to be holding. On Wall Street, the Dow up by 356 points, the NASDAQ rose 258, the S&P 500 advanced 58, oil near $103 a barrel. More at townhall.com.
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9: 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Broken clouds and 76 degrees on Route 66 in Needles, and good afternoon to listeners in Oatman. Currently overcast clouds and 69 degrees for you. Getting down to 57 overnight tonight, Wednesday's high will be in the upper 80s, sky is clear. Temperatures in the upper 90s on Thursday. That's your K-Talks Tri-State Weather. 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

0: Boy, that's some ominous music that fits right in. We're in the second hour of the afternoon drive-by on KTOX 1340 and 92.9 FM in Needles, California, and we're streaming on Rumble. That's a song that's called Prophecy, Jaws of Victory. I think we're snatching a defeat from the jaws of victory. That's what I see. And since it is the second hour, we'll bring in Nick Alias.
1: All right, what's going on, buddy?
0: Happy Taco Tuesday / Cinco de Mayo.
1: Yeah, I'm not partaking like most Oregonians, but I might have some tacos later this evening.
0: Well, I mean, it's Taco Tuesday because it's Tuesday and because we're tacoing out again on things that are going on halfway across the world. 8,000 miles is how far Iran is from Los Angeles. So just that's what I was talking about the first hour, the complete insanity. Insanity going on over there. So how's it going with you?
1: Oh, dodging gays and masked people.
0: Masked? What do you mean masked?
1: Yeah, typical Oregon day.
0: Oh, I accidentally hung up. Call me back, Nick. I don't know what happened. I hit the wrong. There we go. Sorry about that. So you got you got people still wearing masks. What is the point? What are they saying?
1: I don't know. They're just afraid of the new COVID that's been going around.
0: What COVID?
1: COVID. Oh. I'm in a group chat with a thing, and somebody bowed out of something and said, oh, they have COVID. I don't like being in this group chat. I don't want to be in this group chat, but I kind of got to be in this group chat. They're like, oh, I can't do that because I have COVID. And then
0: do they think you can get COVID? You can get COVID from a group chat online?
1: No, they were saying that they thought they had COVID.
0: Oh.
1: Yeah. And then I had to run some errands today, and I seen a family of five, all probably from the ages of, parents in the 40s and kids, younger kids, and they're all masked.
0: Forcing their kids to still wear the mask, which cuts off your oxygen.
1: Yeah, and I'm guessing these kids were homeschooled because they weren't in school. So I was just like, oh, my God, I need to know how these ones pan out.
0: Yeah, there's really nothing we can do about people like that at this point. You know, you just have to, I guess, move along from that. I mean, there's going to be people like that. I mean, if they sneeze one time, they've got COVID. Maybe that's it.
1: Yeah, there are people like that. There definitely is people like that. So, yeah, you know, just watching the Republicans battle it in Oregon, battle against each other.
0: Yeah.
1: It's kind of comical. And I don't even know who to vote for. It's so comical. Like, you know, there's not even like one that I think is like separating themselves.
0: No, you're right. I mean, there really is no one that they push on us on either side that are making any sense.
1: No, the only one that I see making any sense is the guy running for mayor in L.A.
0: Mayor in L.A.? Oh, he's running against Karen Bass Ackwards, I think.
1: Yeah.
0: What's his name?
1: Spencer Pratt.
0: Spencer Pratt. Where have I heard that name?
1: He's a reality star.
0: Right. Which fits right in, actually.
1: Yeah, but he's not, though. He's like the first batch of reality stars, right? And then he came out and was like, look, it's all fake. And he's still with the same girl that he was in the show.
0: Yeah.
1: They have kids. they portrayed him as this super rich Malibu snobby frat kid, you know, type.
0: Yeah.
1: And you know, yeah, did his dad have some money? But his dad was just a dentist.
0: Right.
1: You know, yeah, they were, you know, wealthier than most people, but his dad wasn't some gigantic, monstrous, you know, hedge fund guy or something, what they made portrayed. And he lost his house in the Palisades, and his parents lost their house. And he started doing an investigation, like just, you know, just sitting where he was living at the time and researching stuff on the internet, and was like, this is so corrupt. And he seems like he is getting both people on both sides in Los Angeles.
0: Yeah.
1: Which is crazy to me.
0: Well, they're going to install whoever they want, if you know what I mean. I don't see LA, especially LA, California, electing any sane people to any office. I don't think they will.
1: Well, you know, that's that you should like watch some of his campaign videos, his commercials that he's released.
0: Oh, I'm sure he's excellent.
1: And you're like, wow, okay, this is the dude, and he's not appealing. Like, he did a commercial where he's standing out in front of one of the ladies that's running for mayor, and then the Karen Bassoon chick. He's like standing out in front of their houses, and he's like, yeah, this is where they live.
0: Well,
1: look where they live.
0: I've tried. You know? Maybe I'll try to reach out to his people. I'm trying to get the Republican that's running for governor on the show. I forget what his name is now. But yeah, and just to see what, you know, what they think and how they're running their campaigns. But yeah, Spencer Pratt. He's not.
1: Yeah, I think it would be a good thing if he became mayor of Los Angeles, because then you got Madami in New York, and then him in Los Angeles, and then in real time we'll be able to see the difference.
0: But you've got to understand, and I know you do because you live in Bend, that the city council pretty much can control things the way they want.
1: Yeah, totally.
0: Totally,
1: 100%. I mean, that's how it is here. There, it's ridiculous. Like, I think I've talked about the footbridge there, $32 million footbridge that they're building here, that the town voted on the $3.8 million footbridge.
0: Yeah.
1: Or something, you know? But city council was like, yeah, nah, we have the funds to spend on this, and we want to be known as the town with the footbridge.
0: So
1: it's
0: you're
1: like, we're known for the town with mountains.
0: Your mayor, what kind of mayor you got? I keep forgetting.
1: The
0: fairy?
1: Cause Plains Ferry.
0: Okay,
1: yeah.
0: The fairy, yeah. So she's
1: I
0: not
1: think she's
0: resist.
1: Retired the ears. I think she has. I think she got so much flack online that she has retired the ears.
0: Are you voting on a mayor this November?
1: No.
0: So you got no hope?
1: No. No. You know, and what's crazy is The Wiz, he's like probably, oh, I'll just be safe to say he's in her top 10 hit list.
0: Oh, okay.
1: Like, she does not like him.
0: How does she know? How does she know The Wiz?
1: Just, he's gone to some meetings, I think, and they've talked, and they've had some exchanges online. Because the rumor going around here is she is one of the administrators for the local Reddit community.
0: Right.
1: So when you go onto Reddit and you go to the Bend, Oregon thing.
0: She's running it.
1: She's running it. So if you say anything, you immediately get banned. Like, you could say, hey, it's a beautiful day out. Ah, it's probably a Republican statement. Banned.
0: Maybe we can get Wiz here Thursday.
1: Yeah, definitely. I need to hit him up about some other things, but yeah.
0: Anybody in Bend? So the big thing going around now is to deal with whatever your problems are. Are rage workouts? Have you heard about those?
1: No, but I actually think that's probably healthy if you're going to explain to me what I think that is.
0: People are doing rage workouts to blow through their anger and fuel their fitness. So they're using it for two different reasons. And you got, I guess, people getting sledgehammers and pounding on giant tires in the gym. Ever get so,
1: yeah, like CrossFit stuff?
0: Yeah. Ever get so mad, yeah, you could just, quote, run a mile. Anger can be fiery fuel for a serious session. That's why people are doing rage workouts, pummeling, punching back. Well, you're right. That is actually a good thing to do.
1: 100%. I rage work out all the time. Even for like 15 seconds, bro. I'd just be mad. I'd just walk out to my garage and hit the heavy bag, give it a few combos, you know what I mean? Some hard ones.
0: Yeah.
1: You know? And that's all I need to do. And picture whoever's on that heavy bag.
0: Yeah, you put a picture up there or something. And it is good physical, and it's good, like you said, it's mental therapy.
1: Yeah, you can't be carrying that baggage around, man. Like, you know, you have to find ways to release that, or you're like a pressure cooker without the top is sealed, and so it's gonna blow. You know, you gotta have that top on the pressure cooker that dances around to release the pressure, and work out, and music can be part of that, you know. But yeah, I'm all down with the rage workouts. Maybe I should start a rage gym.
0: And these people walking around with masks, they won't be caught dead in a gym, will they?
1: Not in a rage gym, but yeah, in a gym, but like a Pilates gym. I don't even really know what Pilates is, but I walked by a Pilates studio and kind of glanced in because there was lots of movement going on in there.
0: Yeah.
1: And it was like all these ladies on these weird machines. And there was definitely one lady that was like the boss, and she was like, you know, the general, and they were all doing their stuff. But
0: I think it's yoga. Yeah. Yoga light is what Pilates is.
1: Oh, okay. Yeah, that seemed maybe kind of like what they were doing, I guess.
0: Kind of
1: I didn't like sit there and watch. It was just a quick glance as I was walking by.
0: So rage workouts. And again, it's overall a good thing to do. Did you see the story of a 60-year-old retired businessman that he beat stage 4 cancer, and now he has joined a Division III college football team as a freshman walk-on?
1: Yeah, I did see that.
0: Yeah.
1: Why?
0: Well, that's the question I got.
1: Yeah.
0: Why? And I mean, maybe it's some sort of the reason they let him is to get attention, some sort of public relations. I mean, you know, get attention to them. And his name's Tom Green, by the way.
1: Hey, you know, if he's a positive member of the team, I don't think it matters the age so much. My son, you know, we had a road trip this weekend. He was telling me some football war stories, right? And he would, you know, they had a 29, I think he turned 30 on the football team in college, and he had two kids with one on the way and all that. And he said when, you know, because we didn't really have the greatest coach, when they'd be getting beat and it'd be kind of like a panic and all the coaches would be arguing amongst themselves, that guy kind of was able to set the tone and kind of calm back down everybody. And, you know, I'll give that guy credit. The reason why he was late to the college football thing is he went the military route.
0: Right. You can't.
1: Got done with the military and was like, yeah, man, I need to play, you know.
0: And you can't have enrolled at all, even, you know, for a day. Then you're ineligible, right? So he stunned school officials when he tried out for the football team during his freshman year at McDaniel College. I don't know exactly where that is. Now he's slated to be one of the oldest college athletes in New York. You think they'll let him play?
1: Yeah. Yeah, he'll get on garbage time. You know what I mean? For sure.
0: Kind of a Rudy story.
1: Yeah. Yeah, 100%. I bet every time when somebody runs off the field, I bet he's the first guy to, you know, give him a five, a good job, good hustle, whatever, right? Right after the coach. I'm sure he's like a pretty good team rah-rah guy. I almost feel like having a 60-year-old guy would be better than having a late 20s. You know what I mean? Because that guy probably knows his role and probably accepts his role, where the older guys want to, like, try to still make it to the league, so they're trying to hurt people.
0: Yeah.
1: You know?
0: Yeah. Division III, which is, I mean...
1: Look, they play good football in Division III. I'll just say that. But my son was Division II, and there was like a – we played one Division III school. It was like a warm-up game in the beginning of the season.
0: Yeah.
1: And it was like, whoa, there really is a difference. like the size-wise, right?
0: Yeah.
1: It was just a big difference.
0: Yeah. So – and this is Maryland. This is Maryland. He got cleared of the cancer and decided to take a shot joining the team. Some players told the TV station there that they thought his recruitment was a joke, but have come to accept his presence alone as an inspiration, which, yeah, that's what you said.
1: Yeah, right, he's probably a glue guy, you know?
0: I'm trying to find out what position he's...
1: I think it was defensive line. They had him like defensive line or offensive line or something. He's wearing a funky number nobody wants.
0: Seven.
1: I remember seeing that.
0: Well, right here he's got on 75, and it says that they do have him on the defensive line. So
1: he must be a pretty good sized 60-year-old.
0: He looks like he is. He looks like he's about 6'3", 220 or something like that.
1: Hmm. Well, good on him. I'm sure he's a good glue piece, you know. But that can, for some students and athletes, that might be a little disappointing. You don't want to be the team with the 60-year-old on your team.
0: You don't want to be the one that hurts him.
1: Yeah, that too, right?
0: He said football never leaves you. I guess he played in high school. And the one thing I always tell everybody is the camaraderie of it all. You miss it. Yeah, and that is part of team sports, for sure, camaraderie. And I'm sure they'll take it. I'm sure they won't put him in any position to get. But, hey, if he's in the game and somebody comes down on the side of his leg, I mean, that could be bad.
1: Yeah, it's not going to bend as nimble as a 19-20-year-old.
0: No.
1: You know?
0: No, he better have knee braces on. I'm sure he does.
1: Yeah. Yeah. That's just, and then, you know, after even practice, right? You're sore, right?
0: Oh,
1: as
0: yeah.
1: A young man, right?
0: Yeah.
1: And it takes you a couple days to recoup that soreness, so you got to work that soreness out. Like, bro, every day he must feel like he gets hit by a truck.
0: So this is, I mean, we're in May, so is this spring ball or something? Or
1: Yeah, so he survived spring ball. That's how you know, because guys start showing up to campus early.
0: Yeah.
1: Right? And, he's like, that shows you what you're going to be working into in fall camp. And a lot of guys quit during spring ball, like, you know, oh, this is too much, right? Because it is such a jump from high school to college, just the workouts are different. And a lot of guys quit,
0: and a lot of guys quit initially when you start practice it, because it's usually at the end of summer, and that can be pretty rough as far as the
1: oh yeah, especially if you live in climates like
0: this,
1: you know. Yeah, right. Like more my son's school. When it was in its summer, it's 106 degrees out there. When it's winter, it's -4. So they have winter ball in the snow and ice, and then they have summer ball and it's 104 degrees, right? So,
0: well, that's contrast.
1: Thankful they had some indoor stuff, but the coach didn't really like using it.
0: Well, we don't have indoor around here, and when practice starts, it's usually about 110 to 15.
1: Yeah, it's got to be hard playing outdoor sports down where you guys are.
0: Yeah.
1: You know, unless, like, you push the games into the evening, but it's still hot.
0: Doesn't matter.
1: And then, I don't know, I'm guessing you can't have turf down there because people would die.
0: Well, we do have one. We've got a place. It's called the Anderson Fieldhouse, which is indoors, and they do have they do play some football games in there, and it has turf. So,
1: okay, but it's inside.
0: Inside, yeah.
1: Yeah, you couldn't. I don't think you could do turf where you're at.
0: Well, not outside.
1: It would be like walking onto an oven.
0: Oh, it is. It's like even in like St. Louis, I remember when the St. Louis Cardinals baseball team had turf. And the guys in the outfield would say their cleats would start to melt if they'd stand in one spot too long.
1: Yeah.
0: That's some serious
1: heat. We did a lacrosse tournament, and it's like we're walking up to the lacrosse tournament. We hear the noise of an ambulance. We turn around, and everybody has to kind of get off the walk path. And here comes this ambulance, and they pull onto the lacrosse field, and they open up the doors, and they throw a kid in the back of the thing, and it was hot, right? And we knew it was hot, but when we got on those turf fields,
0: the heat just radiates up. I mean,
1: it's all ground up rubber tire.
0: Yeah, which
1: so it was just insane.
0: This guy's going to make his debut on the defensive line in the fall season. So if we remember, we got to check that out in the fall and see. See how he's doing. He'll be 62 years old in June. I'm telling you, that is, he's got to be in really good shape for a 62 year old because
1: yeah,
0: that's and I'm sure the coaches and the school are monitoring everything, and I mean, well, I think he'll get in maybe a play or two in garbage time or something like that. Basically,
1: maybe he's blocking on field goals.
0: Yeah, yeah.
1: You know, something where it's not too crazy.
0: Well, he's on a defensive line, so he'll be. That'll be okay. I mean.
1: Until he runs into like a real lineman, because there are D3 guys that can play in the NFL. I mean, he runs into a real lineman, he's just going to break him in half, which would suck for that guy and his grandchildren.
0: Oh, my God. Did you see where President Trump's wife, Trump reveals First Lady hates that he dances to the gay national anthem?
1: Yeah. See how she's raising her son?
0: That, you know, the and she calls it that because what is the, is it the Village People song? Is that the which one is it? What's the name of that stupid song?
1: YMCA?
0: YMCA, yeah.
1: Yeah.
0: Yeah.
1: Trump likes that one, but that's from his era, man.
0: Oh, absolutely.
1: You know, yeah, he was a club party guy, right? So, I mean, that was probably the jam.
0: You think he ever went to Studio 54 back in the day?
1: I would imagine so.
0: You remember that? You remember that, right?
1: I know about it, yeah.
0: That was...
1: My dad had told me about it when, you know, the big one was the Studio 54 or something. I don't really remember much, but...
0: Yeah.
1: Yeah, I've known about it over the years. I think they tried to do a copy of it, didn't they? Try to reopen it again or something?
0: Yep. I don't think it worked. I don't think it worked.
1: No, the cocaine. Cocaine wasn't flowing as freely.
0: Exactly, because that was the main thing.
1: I think so. I think it was. Yeah, and platform shoes.
0: Oh yeah, the 70s. You can't. And the bell bottom pants. I don't think they'll ever come back. Do you ever own a pair?
1: Bell bottoms?
0: Yeah.
1: No, never. Never. One time my mom bought me a pair of corduroy pants, and I was young, like third grade or something. And like I remember like battling, like, I don't want to wear these. I don't want to wear these. I don't want to wear these. And it was my dad was like, he says he doesn't want to wear them.
0: Well, they make noise when you walk.
1: Yeah, I hated them. I hated them. Yeah, they still do.
0: They
1: right?
0: swish.
1: I still couldn't wear them, yeah. And so, thank God for my dad. But then, in like the same week, I was like, Dad, I need to get these pants. And I like showed him like some MC Hammer pants. And
0: oh,
1: he
0: yeah.
1: was like, no, not in this house.
0: I did not like those. I mean,
1: well, he was right. I was wrong. And,
0: Like balloon pants or something. But they were, I mean, everybody had some, right? I mean, if they were a certain age.
1: Yeah, then in the 90s were those, like, zebra stripe pants that, like, all the NFL teams wore.
0: Oh, yeah.
1: And I tried to get a pair of those, and that didn't work out. Because when they showed up, they were, like, three sizes too big.
0: Hey, did you see, there's a video on X of a pissed off beaver attacking two guys. Did you see that?
1: I did see a little bit about that. Yeah. I actually heard a crazier animal story than that.
0: What was that?
1: So Colorado, right, very liberal state, has decided to bring back all these wolves, right? They put all these rules in place now. They gotta leave the wolves alone. So the wolves are becoming, you know, they're killing a lot of livestock and, you know, just, you know, doing harm, more harm than good. And so the ranchers in Wyoming have started shipping in from Australia giant brown kangaroos, which I guess is the nemesis to a wolf. I had no idea. But they actually grabbed the wolf in a headlock and beat the living like an out a fraction to closeness of death. These wolves, where the wolves will like wander off and then die, right? And so there's these scientists that are now they have to watch the kangaroo population in Wyoming. And if you're a hunter in Wyoming or a hiker or whatever, people are starting to come across these giant brown kangaroos that the Fish and Wildlife of Wyoming have released there to combat the wolves that are coming into the state from Colorado.
0: Kangaroos are they're tough, and
1: yeah, I think they must be tough because I did see a video one time. It's a funny video online. Anybody could look this up and find it. But there's a kangaroo holding a guy's like black lab in a headlock.
0: Ooh.
1: And the guy comes running out of his house and he basically has to fist fight the kangaroo that is trying to smoke his dog, you know?
0: Well, they have in Australia, they have kangaroo boxing matches.
1: Yeah. But I didn't know kangaroos were so like, you know, deadly to wolves.
0: Or dogs. Well, maybe that's their mortal enemy. I don't know. But this.
1: Yeah, apparently they just beat them to death.
0: You ever been around a pissed off beaver?
1: No, but I've heard a beaver, and he was letting us know that he didn't like us around.
0: This is a big, sure. A giant beaver, and dude's got his little poodle out there.
1: Yeah, they get big, dude. They're surprisingly big.
0: Yeah, this thing, and he jumps out at him. Then they pick the beaver up and body slam him, and then they throw the beaver back in the river, and the beaver just keeps coming back. So they did something. Yeah. They're pissed at him.
1: And I seen another story, and it was about beavers, where it was somewhere, California, Nevada, maybe it was Nevada, where it's like a lot of drought, right? Yeah. They're dealing with a lot of drought in these areas. And so these scientists brought in beavers. And they've been there 15 years now.
0: Well, they make dams.
1: They make dams, and they've like created streams and rivers, and now they've created lakes. And the trees that are growing on the sides of these rivers that weren't there, and the wildlife, and it's like flourishing, and they're like, wow, beavers are kind of creators. You know what I mean?
0: Yeah.
1: So maybe we shouldn't be breaking down their dams all the time.
0: Exactly. And I've been around some pissed off beavers, if you know what I mean. And I didn't throw it in the river, though. That's one thing I didn't do. Let's take a break, and then we'll come back. I got another story about fighting, but these are humans fighting. This is the Afternoon Drive-By. We'll be right back after these words.
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0: Yeah.
1: The Ghetto Boys. You were probably a teenager when that came out, right?
2: Yeah. I think so.
1: This is a song that Steve told me one time that this should be your theme song coming in every day.
2: Yeah.
1: Yesterday we got a new sponsor, and it's an Indian restaurant. I didn't talk about that with you, did I?
2: No, but man, I'm telling you, I love me some Indian food.
1: Yeah, it's good. It's something different. I mean, most, Mexican food is really good, but we have a lot of Mexican restaurants, but Indian food is stands alone. It's definitely if it's done right. So they will be going to go there and eat tomorrow, as a matter of fact.
2: Well, let me suggest just start with the tikka masala.
1: Mm-hmm.
2: And you go from there. Tikka masala and some naan bread. That's all you need, man.
1: Oh, that bread's really good, isn't it?
2: Yeah, and you're not supposed to use forks, right? You're supposed to use the bread.
1: Exactly. Like you dip it or whatever.
2: They bring me forks and I use the forks, but yeah, I put it on the bread and eat it.
1: So we're going to do that tomorrow. Other fight scene I saw was insane brawl breaks out between Santa Cruz black belt jiu-jitsu surfer and a bodyboarder over a petty lineup gripe. And it's pretty funny. These two.
2: Huh. Did the jiu-jitsu guy get him?
1: Yeah.
2: Yeah. It's just like, I don't know, like, nowadays, like, if the guy just drops to the ground, like, if you're going to scrap with somebody and they just fall to the ground on their back, I would just turn and walk away.
1: Yeah, because you know what's coming.
2: Yeah, I know what's coming.
1: Yeah.
2: A lot of people might not. They'd be like, oh, I'm going to get him now.
1: He's on the ground.
2: Yeah, nah, bro. I like my ankles pointing the way they're supposed to point, or my feet pointing the way they're supposed to. You know, they're bone breakers, bro. That's the thing.
1: Yeah.
2: With them.
1: All my boys are jiu-jitsu, and they've tried to get me into it, and I don't know.
2: Speaking of fights, on Saturday on Paramount Plus, there is one hell of a UFC fight happening, and it's my boy Sean Strickland.
1: Right.
2: That is 100% American-made badass. That dude is like the majority of men that I was around. That's how they acted, like him. When I was a child,
1: yeah.
2: Those were the guys I looked up to, like him. But he is fighting this. I can't think of his name right now. But he's one of those ones from Dagestan, the white Muslims, like the scariest human beings on the planet right now are the white Muslims.
1: Yep.
2: And he's fighting. So it's basically Muslim versus American on Saturday. If you got Paramount Plus, it's free. And it's going to be a battle because Sean Strickland don't stop. He bleeds, but he don't stop.
1: Yeah, we're going to go over and check that out. We're going to watch that over at my kid's house, which that'll be fun. Saturday night, yeah. Is this one in Vegas or?
2: I'm not sure where it is.
1: So this
2: but is, I know people. A lot of people are hyped because a lot of people don't like Sean Strickland.
1: Why?
2: And they want to see him get. Well, he's he's conservative.
1: Oh, okay.
2: And he's kind of toxic masculinity a little bit. You know.
1: Well, you got to be like that if you're in a fighting. I mean, for God's sake.
2: He's a bad man, dude. He's a bad man, and. But the guy he's getting in the ring
1: is bad too.
2: Bro, is from the country that when you're like 2 years old, they're like slamming your face into a mat. You know what I mean? They put a log on your back and you got to run up the mountain at 4 years old.
1: Oh.
2: You know, you gotta wrestle a horse at six. This is 2-3 years Dagestan and forget. That's the thing, as they say now. When you see somebody that's gay or whatever, you say, hey, you want to fix them? Your kid a little weak, you got to send them 2-3 years Dagestan and forget. And you come back and you have a legitimate killer that could, like, take a Navy SEAL and break him in half. You know what I mean? They're like, breeding some legitimate killers over there.
1: Who is the UFC fighter that he billed himself as the Trump guy, and he'd come out with a cowboy hat on?
2: Was it Jorge?
1: No, this is the white guy.
2: Oh, there's a few of them.
1: Yeah.
2: There's a few of them. The one black guy just knocked that guy out and then went and bowed at Trump.
1: Oh, yeah. That was in New Jersey or New York or somewhere where they were.
2: Somewhere. And it was one of the ones where I don't think they expected Trump to be there.
1: Oh, okay.
2: Yeah.
1: Is Rogan will be there Saturday night then, won't he?
2: Yeah, I'm guessing. And Rogan just came out and debunked some false, you know, the media's pushing about him and Trump. There was a video that came out of Trump walking up to him at a UFC event, and they were talking, and it looked like it got kind of heated, right?
1: Right.
2: And people were like, well, it's because Rogan said he didn't support Trump in these issues.
1: He did say that.
2: And then Rogan came out and was like, no, that's not what we were talking about. It's because I messaged him about Ibogaine.
1: Oh,
2: and
1: okay.
2: He approached me, and he was like, hey, man, I had my people look into it. It's a good thing. I think it's a good thing. We're going to push it through. Da, da, da, da, da. And so the excitement that they were seeing wasn't, oh, you talked bad about me. Da, da, da, da. It was over the Ibogaine stuff. And then Joe Rogan had to say, like, look, man, I can disagree with his policies or how he's doing something, but I'm not going to, like, you know, not be his friend or whatever.
1: Yeah,
2: just like,
1: but
2: a normal person, right?
1: But President Trump is very sensitive about criticism. And
2: absolutely. But I think it depends on who it comes from, too.
1: Well, Rogan's the only one I've ever seen where he's able to get away with it. I mean, Elon, okay, yeah.
2: Yeah, so, I mean, like, I think you have to have that alpha, too, for him to maybe say, you know, respect you a little bit. I don't know, man, he's a New Yorker. He's a high-end shark, New York shark, dude. These guys think different. They act different, you know?
1: Oh, yeah.
2: It's all bravado with them.
1: And I don't know, where's Rogan from, anyway? Is he from?
2: Boston.
1: Boston, okay. So
2: Boston and San Francisco. And I think that's why he is the way he is.
1: Yeah, he was a fighter, too, right, for a while?
2: For the majority of his life before he got into acting, he was a fighter.
1: Right. Then he's got a stand-up act, and his show is still going strong, right? I mean, I don't know who he's had on there lately.
2: Oh, my God, dude. The new Parks and Recs, he has a special episode every once in a while, right, called Parks and Recs.
1: Yeah.
2: And he has Mark Norman, who's my son's favorite comedian that we just went and seen. He's one of the top comedians in the world. He has Shane Gillis, who is probably the top comedian in the world right now. And then he has Ari Shaffer, who's the Jewish guy that really ain't down with what's going on in Israel. But he disappeared for a year. People don't know this. Ari Shaffer, just like, he pre-recorded all these podcasts, and then he just went off the grid, bro. And he was, like, in Peru in the jungle. And then he was, like, in Thailand in the jungle. And then he was, like, in Vietnam in the jungle. And then he was, like, in Tibet, and he, like, grew this big beard. And he didn't have his phone, and he was just like, he had a guinea pig. Like, he was in Peru, and he walked by some medicine person. They're like, oh, you got bad juju. You need to come in and get it. And so they had him, like, gut a guinea pig or bleed out a guinea pig or something, and, release those things. And so he's back. So this is the first one in a lot of years, or for a year. And dude, it's epic.
1: So he's Jewish. Epic. He's Jewish.
2: Yeah, Ari Shaffer. Yeah, 100%.
1: And he's not down with what's going on in Israel, then, right?
2: No, and he's, I think his family might be Orthodox, like some of his family.
1: Well, that's the guys that wear the pigtails, right?
2: Yeah. So like they're hardcore. He comes from like a really hardcore Jewish background, but he's like the black sheep. He does drugs. You know what I mean?
1: Yeah.
2: He drinks, and he's a comedian, and he's pretty foul.

0: That's him, and they deal with him.
1: Are they from Israel or just somewhere in the United States?
0: He's from the United States. He looks like a homeless person right now.
1: Oh, why is that?
0: Well, because he disappeared for a year.
1: Oh, okay.
0: And was like in the jungle, and he looks like he just walked out of the jungle.
1: I wonder if he was doing any,
0: Oh, yeah, no. Everywhere he went, he did the drug in the jungle that the people were doing.
1: Oh.
0: Yeah, he licked the toads, he drank the teas, he ate the mushrooms, all of it. And then had the spiritual chants and did it all like that. Did this, his style of sabbatical.
1: So he's one of Rogan's homeboys.
0: Oh, yeah. Yeah, the big four is now Rogan, Mark Norman, Ari Shaffer, and Shane Gillis.
1: So he's maybe has been on some sabbaticals with Rogan where do they go, Brazil or somewhere? And
0: they used to, but they kind of talk about that. But, you know, Rogan's calmed down over the years.
1: Oh, okay. Well,
0: he's got kids and a wife, and he's not trying to die.
1: And he's in his 50s by now, right?
0: Yeah, yeah. But Ari Shaffer's probably 50.
1: Oh, okay. I thought.
0: Yeah, but he don't got kids and a wife, and he's like, yeah, let's snort this. You know, he's wild.
1: I'm going to have to check him out. So we're talking about people wearing masks for COVID. Have you heard about the Hanta or Junta virus? Have you heard about that?
0: No, but that sounds like it's out of the jungle.
1: A cruise ship infected with terrifying Junta virus strain has 40% mortality rate. It's like if a infected rat bites you.
0: Huh.
1: And I'm thinking...
0: Something to add to the list. I noticed that Alex Jones was doing a story about boxes of ticks.
1: Oh, yeah. Oh, yeah. Yeah, yeah, yeah. They've been weaponized, these things.
0: Can ticks survive down there?
1: I don't know. But
0: do you guys have fleas?
1: Not so much. I mean,
0: because where I live,
1: it's too hot.
0: We don't get fleas, right?
1: Yeah.
0: But if you go just over the mountains and get your dog, like we did, right? We went over the mountain. This dog was born on the coast.
1: Yeah.
0: Right? We got him. We brought him home. Dude had fleas. You know what I mean?
1: Well,
0: they were like, just bathe him and they'll die because they can't survive here.
1: Well, you need to get rid of those. I'm sure you did already.
0: Yeah, they're gone.
1: But the Junta virus, why would they have rats on it? You ever been on a cruise?
0: No,
1: I would never
0: go on a cruise.
1: I won't
0: ever
1: either.
0: In my life. No,
1: I don't want to be, boxed in on some ship and you can't leave. And
0: yeah, I told you about my ocean experience.
1: Yeah,
0: didn't I?
1: Yeah. Yeah.
0: Yeah. Not a fan, man. I thought I was on a big boat, bro. Thought I looked like a big boat. I got on it. I was like, this is a big boat. And then we went out in the ocean where we couldn't see land. And I seen a whale and just the swells of the water.
1: Yeah.
0: I was like, yo, this boat ain't big enough.
1: Yeah.
0: And it was a 68-foot fishing vessel. That's what they called it.
1: Oh, 68-foot. Okay, yeah. Well, these freaking cruise ships, a lot bigger than that, but they always have stories about the food getting contaminated and the toilets backing up. And, man, that would be like... torture, being stuck on one of those things.
0: Yeah, and just being around in close quarters with loud, ignorant, drunk people and not being able to, get away other than, your room.
1: And then you have the entertainment is usually somebody like a washed-up KC in the Sunshine Band.
0: Yeah, or it's like a Neil Diamond cover band.
1: Yeah, which I can do without that, too.
0: Yeah, I'm like, I'm good on that. But I have seen there's rock cruises where you get on a cruise and there's 20 bands and legit bands.
1: Not like Poison.

0: Ethan or somebody like that, but really.
1: No, like modern legit bands. But yeah, they have those too. Like the Butt Rock Cruise, yeah. You know? And yeah, Poison and all those ones are probably on it. But yeah, I think Lamb of God, which is like a metal band, you know? They right. just had a big cruise. And I know Lemmy, Motorhead used to do them.
0: Oh, that's hard to believe. You wouldn't think Lemmy would be, but that was in his
1: they
0: later
1: just had
0: years.
1: His, they just had his cigarettes and alcohol, and he was fine.
0: Real quick, last story. This is one you really love. Harvard hosts OnlyFans model to lecture students. How do you think that would?
1: Oh, my God. you know, I'll just say, like, I know a girl that does OnlyFans, and now she owns a management company
0: yeah.
1: for other girls because she was so successful. But why she was so successful is a lot of girls don't look like her. You know what I mean?
0: Well, yeah, you got to have the look. Hey, we're yeah. freaking out of time.
1: All righty.
0: But, hey, talk to our buddy, the Wiz, about Thursday.
1: Sounds good.
0: Talk to you then. All right, bye, Nick. And I'll be right back.

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2: News this hour from Town Hall. I'm Keith Peters in Washington. Two Indiana incumbents face competitive congressional primaries. Correspondent Bernie Bennett reports.
3: Republican U.S. Representative Jim Baird in West Central Indiana faces two primary opponents in a test of his strength as he seeks a fifth term. The district has been under Republican control for more than 30 years. 80-year-old Baird has been endorsed by President Trump, while challenger State Representative Craig Haggard has been endorsed by State Attorney General Todd Rokita, a vocal Trump supporter. Democrat U.S. Representative Andre Carson in the Indianapolis area faces three primary challengers. Carson has been in Congress since winning a special election in 2008. Bernie Bennett reporting.
2: In neighboring Ohio, primaries for U.S. Senate and governor will lock in the candidates for two major races with national implications. And in Michigan, voters in a bellwether district will fill a vacancy in the state Senate, a race with implications for the balance of power in a battleground state. A late snowstorm could be Denver's biggest of the season.
4: Residents in Colorado and Wyoming bringing out the snowblowers, experiencing a late spring storm. National Weather Service meteorologist Zach Hyrus in Boulder.
5: This one certainly turns some heads when you start talking about the snowfall amounts we have in the forecast.
4: Some higher elevations in the mountain could get up to 2 feet of snow, much less in lower elevations like Denver, and then some places just rain.
5: For most seasoned Coloradans, we kind of know that there's quite a bit of change here as you go through April and May.
4: All that snow and rain could help drought conditions. I'm Julie Walker.
2: On Wall Street, the Dow up by 356 points today. The NASDAQ rose 258. The S&P 500 advanced 58, and oil was near $103 a barrel. More at townhall.com.
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12: 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Overcast clouds and 77 degrees on Route 66 in Needles, and good afternoon to listeners in Oatman. Currently overcast clouds and 70 degrees for you. Getting down to 57 overnight tonight, Wednesday's high will be in the upper 80s, sky is clear. Temperatures in the upper 90s on Thursday. That's your K-Talks Tri-State Weather. 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
14: Your tax dollar bought this year, not a road, not a school. 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
15: 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We'll start with the verse.

0: All right. We're in the third hour of the afternoon drive-by on this Taco Tuesday / Cinco de Mayo. 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Yeah, that's right. As far as the money for the ballroom, it went from being private donors to now Republicans propose $1 billion in taxpayer dollars to secure the ballroom. The president said repeatedly that the White House ballroom would be privately funded, but has raised security concerns in the light of the correspondence dinner shooting, that's why we must have the ballroom, which does have an underground bunker in it that reportedly will have its own data center down there. Yeah, for months, President Trump portrayed the big, new, beautiful ballroom that he's building on White House grounds as a gift to the nation, courtesy of patriotic private donors. And by the way, no government funds. That's what he said in the Oval Office last November. These are all private individuals. Yeah, us. That put up a lot of money to build the ballroom. He added, not one penny is being used from the federal government. Well, no, it's taxpayers. But the gleaming 90,000 square foot space that he repeatedly said would cost the public nothing may ultimately leave taxpayers on the hook for $1 billion due to the new security enhancements. So that's it. That's what the correspondence dinner situation. It was like a bad movie from a bad director. That's what it was for, to bring out the need for more money for this ballroom for enhanced security. Based on the guy that supposedly fired some shots at the dinner, and we'll never know what happened with that. I think he went to court. Was it yesterday? I don't know. He went to court yesterday, but. Who knows? Hey, if you want to know what's going on in the, if you do, for some reason, want to know what's going on in the Strait of Hormuz, you can go to HormuzStraitMonitor.com, HormuzStraitMonitor.com, and they've got it all. They've got how much money, the oil, how much oil is not going through. It's a pretty good site if you want to check it out. Hello, you're on the air.
1: Yeah, I can't help but to laugh at this whole ballroom thing, because I can't imagine a more tone deaf thing to really try to pitch to the American people as far as what we really need right now. You know, it's just ridiculous. It's like saying, all right, Dad, I'm going to steal $100 from your wallet so I can get you a birthday present that you didn't ask for. Okay.
0: Sure, son.
1: Yeah. And then it's a bunch of Playboys and dildos or whatever. Well, I didn't ask for the dildos.
0: Yeah, and he had to pull off the quote unquote shooting to sell the American people on it.
1: Yeah, they could have arrested that guy before he got on that stupid train. I don't care what you say. Are these people, you know, we have a system that, you know, you report the weapons that you buy. He bought three weapons in the last few months. This was probably was the first red flag. And then all the crazy posts that somebody wrote, you know, which should be another red flag. There's no way that this thing was just a spontaneous, you know, incident that, and they didn't know that, what was going on here.
0: No. And usually in a situation like this, a politician, a president will get a bump in his approval ratings, but he didn't. It actually went down.
1: Well, it probably went down because he started talking about the stupid ballroom that nobody wants.
0: Well, there are a few people that actually want it.
1: Like Grassley from Iowa and Lindsey Graham and Bulbright.
0: Of course.
1: From, all these people that think like, oh, they're thinking like, see, that's the problem. You gotta stop the way you think, Mike, and you gotta think like a Trump. And then everything will be okay. Because it's like golden stuff. You got to think like Saddam Hussein and Trump. Okay?
0: I'll pass on that.
1: Okay, thank you.
0: Thank you. I've gone to the HormuzStraitMonitor.com. 66 days, 23 hours, 17 minutes is how long it's been closed. Ships transiting now. Oh, in the last 24 hours, 11. That's 18.3% of the ships. Vessels waiting, 305 today. 128 tankers, 95 bulk carriers, and 85 other ships. War risk insurance, war risk premium, 3.5% normal rate, 0.15%. That's an increase of 23.3% more than normal. Tanker spot rate, 285 plus 170% versus pre-crisis or pre-war, whatever you want to call it. Daily throughout, 1.9 million, 18% of normal. Peace talks and diplomacy, it says here, in progress. Fragile ceasefire deteriorating as both sides test boundaries with military escalation. The two-week ceasefire was announced on April 8th, so that means it's 10 more days officially, but they've already broken it, I think. It was extended indefinitely to allow diplomacy. What diplomacy would that be? But collapsed into violence today, with Iran attacking UAE and ships, U.S. Project Freedom Initiative, and Iranian military response risk reigniting full-scale conflict. That's where we're at. And has a list of all the ships that are there. Global trade impact, 21% of the world's oil at risk, costing $4.8 billion daily. who's critical? What countries are critical right now because of this? Japan, they are really critical. 90% of the oil they usually get is not getting through. South Korea, 80%. China, which is rated as high, 40%. India, 60%. And European Union, 20% deficit there. So that's where we stand as of today. And it gets worse every day. Liquid natural gas supply impact, 25% of the world's LNG at risk. a daily costing $1.2 billion. Supply chain disruptions up 380% in shipping rates, plus 3.2% CPI impact. It's just, yeah, Japan critical, over 90% of all imports transit Hormuz, LNG imports severely impacted. So think about that for a minute. Japan is not getting 90% of what they of the oil they usually import, which is going to affect those people like in a bad way. The war rages on. United States says this, Iran attacks are below the threshold of restarting war. So you wonder what they're doing. You're on the air.
2: Hey, it's Jeremy in Bullhead.
0: Hey, Jeremy, I hadn't heard from you in a couple of days.
2: Yeah, what's going on, man? How much do they want to spend on the ballroom security?
0: $1 billion.
2: That doesn't cost $1 billion for a video doorbell.
0: Listen, man, you don't understand. You got to divvy it up to all the people that, you know, like politicians and contractors and everything. You know, they need more money, dude. They don't have enough money.
2: Yeah. Video doorbell is all they need, and a metal detector. That's about it.
0: Yeah, I mean, but and they're trying to point out that the security is so bad we can't even guard the president during a dinner, which they did that on purpose. I mean, that's just
2: amazing. Secret Service needs a total rehaul.
0: Yeah, I don't know. I mean, it was like a Keystone Cops when you go back and look at it.
2: Yeah, it's ridiculous. The guy just ran right past them.
0: So you're out there in the field working hard, and you use a lot of gas, don't you?
2: I use a lot of gas.
0: Like how much a day do you go through?
2: I don't know. 8 gallons.
0: 8 gallons, and so that's about $35 right now.
2: Yeah, it's eating into my profits. I don't like it.
0: So 8 gallons, you work 7 days?
2: Sometimes.
0: So it's 8 gallons. That's 56 gallons a week, and that would be over $200 a week for gasoline that you're spending.
2: Yeah, can you help me out on that? I need a donation.
0: Only if you donate to my Rumble account first, then I will.
2: Okay.
0: Yeah, have you ever been on Rumble?
2: Never been on Rumble.
0: You should check it out.
2: Okay, I hear you talk about it all the time.
0: Yeah, it's a streaming platform similar to
2: YouTube, right?
0: Yeah, but it doesn't have the mass of people as YouTube. But
2: I hear you talk about Dandy Donuts and Deli all the time.
0: You ever been there? Have you been there? Oh, have I ever been there? Oh, yeah, many times.
2: Okay, yeah, I go there all the time, pick up orders.
0: You ever had a donut?
2: Yes, they are excellent.
0: They are really good.
2: They are the best. They got the tri-state area.
0: They absolutely are, and thank you for saying that. Do you like Indian food?
2: Not particularly.
0: Okay. All right. Well, we got a new Indian restaurant down here. Do you do any deliveries in Needles?
2: Yes, I do sometimes when they just right.
0: Because that's a little extra distance for you, isn't it?
2: Yeah, sometimes people down there, they order stuff from Safeway or Smith's in Fort Mojave.
0: Yeah, because we don't have a grocery store. We don't have a grocery store.
2: Yeah. We used to have a Rite Aid. Now all you got now is a Dollar General.
0: Well, we used to have Bash's. which is a was a grocery store, and they had a dispute with the city, I think. So they're not here anymore. Then it was a 99-cent store, a big one, that was there, and they left too. So you got
2: Carl's Jr. closed down there in Needles.
0: They're opening back up.
2: Are they?
0: Yeah.
2: Okay.
0: Yeah, they are. I guess they had to remodel because it was pretty bad in there.
2: So. Okay.
0: But I don't eat there anyway.
2: What, they have bed bugs or something?
0: I think they. I don't know what they have, but it just it wasn't. I don't want to say. I'm not sure.
2: I gotta get back to work, man. You have a good day.
0: All right, bye. And there goes Jeremy, who is working and burning gas. So if what he says is right, he burns over $200 worth of gas right now, which I'm sure it does eat into his profits. So what are we going to do after we're done bringing freedom to the Middle East? I'm just kidding. It looks like the regime has targeted Cuba next to bleed dry. It's not about saving their people. Narco Rubio today was posing in front of a map of Cuba with a U.S. commander as invasion fears soar. Yeah, this is today, and there's Marco standing in front of a map. Marco Rubio posed in front of a map of Cuba alongside a U.S. general as Trump sends his biggest sign yet. He intends to invade Cuba soon. Well, of course he is. I was wondering what was taking so long. But I guess we were going to do a drive-by Cuba on our way back from Iran. I think that's the way they said they were going to do it. Hello, you're on the air.
3: Hey, no grocery stores, but I think you got lots of hospice cares.
0: we've got a
3: you're
0: lot,
3: the wrong business.
0: We've got a lot of dispensaries, is what we have. We sling a lot of weed down here.
3: Yeah, what I'm saying, L.A. County, man, is loaded with hospice cares in it. I mean, there's dozens of them in a little bit, every little address, you know, it's crazy. Plenty of hospice. You're in the wrong business, man. You're probably making a fortune, but of course, since you're not the right ethnicity, they probably come after you.
0: What kind of, why do they have so many hospices there?
3: It's fraud, man. You know, they're going to make they passed the Nick Shirley Act, basically. To, you know, stop private investigators from looking into all the fraud because they stole so much fraud?
0: Oh, well, they've been doing that forever, and it was tons of that done during COVID with
3: that too.
0: COVID funds and unemployment benefits.
3: Did you see another mass shooting in, was it Edmond, Oklahoma?
0: I mean, I've heard of that.
3: Again.
0: I've heard of that before. When was that, today?
3: I think it was yesterday, but even like, you know, the blacks are complaining, you know, what is this guy, Jason Whitlock?
0: Yeah.
3: Even he's saying, wait a minute, this is getting out of hand.
0: Oh, yeah, you know? I like Jason. He's cool. Edmond, Oklahoma mass shooting sends at least 23 to hospital, suspect search continues. There's a lot of these things happening, man. I don't know, people are flipping out.
3: They are. But, I mean, did you hear one bit about it on the media?
0: Well, no, it's not going to be on CNN or Fox or anything like that. It's not going to be on.
3: And then if we try and point it out, oh, you're just racist, you know what I mean? I mean, that's ridiculous. The media's got to be broken up. I mean, that is the biggest problem. I mean, that in the counterfeit money system, which is not controlled by Americans, so it's counterfeit in the media. But, I mean, none of them are Christian. In a Christian country, no, that's why we're going down. I mean, we shouldn't put up with this.
0: Well, hey, thanks for the call. But we are, aren't we? We're putting up with it. Oh, you're on the air.
4: Hey, Mike, it's Bud.
0: Bud, what's going on?
4: Oh, driving down to get myself a haircut, listening in, and
0: I hear you're. I can tell you're in a car.
4: Yeah. Hey, I had a couple of questions for you because I did an internet search and I'm finding some different information. Maybe you have a different source. But so the White House ballroom, two different AI searches say, first of all, the cost is between $300 and $400 million, but both searches say it's entirely funded by private donations, tax money at all.
0: Okay, so this is NBC News. This is out today. And it says Republicans propose, that doesn't mean it's gone through, propose $1 billion in taxpayer dollars to secure President Trump's ballroom. That's what I got here. And again, I can't, who knows? But they've got direct quotes in here that I guess Congress, Senate Judiciary Committee Chairman Chuck Grassley has released a long-term Immigration and Border Patrol funding bill that includes $1 billion earmarked for security improvements accompanying the overall ballroom project. That's what I got.
4: Yeah, maybe do a search to see who's funding it, because that's what I did. And I can't, AI, I mean, they searched around and
0: This is brand new, so maybe they haven't caught up yet. But this is out today that they are, you know, sticking this in one of their bills, and it's earmarked for security improvements. It wasn't the original money. It's since what happened at the that dinner, you know, this a couple of Saturdays ago, that they're adding this on for that. That's what it says. I
4: would think that even if there are private donations coming in, they probably need to have it backed up in case some donation don't come in or whatever.
0: So let me ask you this. Why do you think we need this?
4: So why do I think we need it? Well, first of all, if it's being privately funded, I couldn't care less.
0: Yeah, but what if it's not? What if it's not?
4: Then I think it ought to... Well, I mean, how many things get built that we don't need?
0: A lot.
4: You know, it's a lot. And do we need it or not? I would like to think that a country the size of ours would have a secure spot to, you know, hold these types of events other than some hotel lobby. And I get it. You're of the belief that this entire shooting was faked and every shooting was
0: fake.
4: I don't
0: mean it was. No, you're putting words in my mouth there. I don't believe it was fake. I just think it's kind of convenient that right after this, when we got a lot of questions and why on earth was the security so lax at an event where the president is, where a guy can just run through like a lunatic with apparently a shotgun, and he wasn't even on the same floor as the president, but still,
4: I would tend to agree with you on that. I don't know how they even pull weapons into the hotel without some sort of detection system.
0: Yeah, and I don't believe all shootings are fake. I just think that some of them have a lot of questions behind them, like the Charlie Kirk shooting. There's things that if you really look at it critically, a lot of it doesn't add up. And then, of course, the one with the attempted assassination in Butler, Pennsylvania, which I don't want the president to get shot, but that was stupid. I mean, there was a guy on a roof, and everybody saw him, and nobody did anything about it, and he had a clear shot to where President Trump was speaking. So that doesn't add up.
4: Right.
0: I mean,
4: don't add up at all.
0: No. So
4: it don't add up in that regard, where people were pointing it out to even local law enforcement, and they were disregarding what people were saying.
0: So what do you think? Why do you think that happened? Why do you think that police, and there were all kinds of there was FBI, Secret Service, local police, state police. And why do you think, with just average citizens pointing that out to them, why do you think they've just ignored them?
4: Good question.
0: See, I'm just trying to ask questions. That's all. I don't want bad things to happen to anybody, but...
4: Lastly, I keep hearing this comment about Fox News, and have you listened to Fox News since the kids took it over? It is entirely different. Since the dad retired and turned it over to his kids, it's barely, on the conservative side, stomachable.
0: You mean Rupert Murdoch's kids?
4: Yeah, the kids took it over. So, I don't know if these people, they're just got it stuck in their craw or something, that Fox News is still what it used to be. But I tell you, it's about 50-50 now. And, if you have a conservative point of view, you listen to Newsmax or one of those, because they still, talk about that. Or if you have a liberal bent, I guess you listen to the Young Turks and take your news from them.
0: I don't listen to any of that. And I just don't think I can get the straight news from cable networks. That's just me. I mean, I've never watched like CNN or MS, whatever it's called now. And then anything I see on the news, I usually double check it to see if there's anything to back it up. And I don't believe anything I see on social media.
4: Yeah. Well, I heard the other day that Iran's big problem now is their storage capacity for oil is just about done. And they're going to have to shut off their wells, which is a really big deal.
0: But do you really think, I think I know what you're going to say, but we should even have started this war in the first place?
4: I was like more for it than I am probably now that it's dragging on. But I don't. Well, here's a piece of the ocean, the Strait of Hormuz. Okay, why does Iran control that and not the country on the other side of
0: Oman? Well, actually, nobody controlled it. It was a free and open waterway before February 28th. They weren't trying to lock it down or charge tolls or anything like that. It was ships could freely go through no matter who they were. And now you see I've heard the same thing as you about their storage, and I also heard that they have these some other tankers and things. That they're bringing out that they had in mothballs or whatever. But I think they will, I don't think they're going to break, and neither side wants to negotiate. They have their terms, we have our terms, and they're not going to meet in the middle. So it's going to be interesting to see. Hey, thanks for the call. I don't know, man. I don't know. I'm not for this war, and I'm not down with the 47-year thing either. Hello, you're on the air.
5: Yeah, just want to follow up or real quick on some of the comments that were made on the last call there.
0: Yeah.
5: So if you remember last week, we heard that the Senate was talking about approving $400 million for the stupid ballroom.
0: Yeah.
5: That was Lindsey Graham and all the senators in the Senate that were wanting to do $400 million. And now
0: it's a billion
5: this week. No, $400 million.
0: Yeah, but now, today...
5: The House, yes. Yeah, the House wants to bring it up to a billion.
0: Yeah.
5: So that's how this is going. There was no effing way that this was going to be all funded with private donations, because I don't believe there's enough people in America that really think that a ballroom right now is appropriate or needed. and any of that. I think that most people are not crazy and don't see a need for a ballroom right now. So there's that.
0: Well, you've got a group of people that are going to anything that this president says or does, or I mean, they're going to go along with it. They're not going to think it through.
5: And then, yeah, and then like Bulbright, that the hand job lady from Colorado, mm-hmm. she was talking about, oh, well, yeah, $1 billion is just a drop in the bucket. Oh, yeah?
0: For who? Yeah, you know, I mean, and then you got to consider the government is, I mean, I'm talking about the people at the top, they're pretty much thieves. And
5: yeah.
0: they're going to be divvying this money up.
5: So disgusting. All right, thank you.
0: All right, thanks. You're on the air.
6: Hey.
0: Hey.
6: Really quick.
0: What's up, bro?
6: If you look at the video at the hotel, some of the offline people have looked at, redone the video and stuff. The guy that came in with the firearms, there was a canine dog that lit on the guy two or three times, and the canine cop pulled him back, dude. It was like he was totally ignoring the dog. The dog spotted. So the dog must have smelled gunpowder, gun oil,
0: yeah.
6: something on the guy.
0: Yeah.
6: And the other thing is, you notice the little short chick, okay?
0: During yeah.
6: The little short chick during the outdoor assassination, she's the one that's going, what do we do now? What do we do now? That chick was at the hotel.
0: Yeah, I saw her.
6: She pulls out her. She pulls out her gun and starts pointing at the crowd. Why is she still in the Secret Service?
0: Right, because I thought they were going to clean that up. You know.
6: No, she's still there, dude. I don't know why, but.
0: So where did you see the story about the dog hitting on the you know guy?
6: Oh, I don't know which one. I went on YouTube, and you know YouTube has so many people who have podcasts and this and that. It was one of the black guys. There's a few black dudes out there that have some really good podcasts. And I don't remember which one it was, but yeah, he kept going. He was an ex security officer, ex special forces guy. Now he's doing a podcast, and he goes, look at this crap. The dog's lighting on the guy two or three times, and a canine cop pulled him back. You know. In fact, they're showing the video where the other cops are just now starting to put up metal detectors and stuff in this particular hallway, and it was pretty interesting.
0: Well,
6: so
0: yeah,
6: that's why they call it inside job.
0: Yeah, it says newly released security footage from April 26th, White House Correspondents' Dinner shows a police K-9 unit appearing to detect. Or alert on 31-year-old suspect Cole Thomas Allen just seconds before he charged security checkpoint with a firearm. And when that dog does that, they're supposed to spring into action, these handlers.
6: So why is that cop not out of a job? You know, not the dog, the cop, the canine handler, man.
0: He did his job.
6: Yep. Yeah, exactly.
0: This is unbelievable. Thanks for the call. Thank you very much. The video released by the Department of Justice shows a leashed police dog wearing a vest following Allen toward a stairway. The dog lingers at the doorway for a few seconds, shows interest in the suspect before the handler appears to pull the dog back and redirect it away. The attack, moments later, Allen rushes out of the same doorway armed with a long gun. How in the hell he got a long gun? I mean, that sounds like they mean rifle, but they said, we don't even know what he had, if he had anything. And this is something that all of us, I don't care what side of the political spectrum, this has got to stop. We have to figure out who's running things and hold them accountable. Suspect was quickly tackled and arrested. Now he's running through the hallway there, right past the Secret Service. And if you've noticed the video of him running. He's like Carl Lewis, the sprinter. And it looks like to me, I mean, you can't even tell. He's a blur, okay? And you can't see what he's holding. It looks like to me it was sped up. That it was sped up so you couldn't see. But he was quickly tackled, arrested. Officials confirming he faces charges, including attempted assassination. Well, he never got anywhere near Trump or anybody in that dining room. So, I mean, I don't know how you could, unless he confessed to it. Maybe he did. I haven't seen that. Maybe he did. The footage has sparked questions regarding security protocols. You think? At the event, which was attended by top officials. And now, and immediately, I mean, 5 minutes after this, Trump went to the podium and started talking about, we got to have the ballroom. Come on, people. Use some critical thinking and stop thinking as a Republican or a Democrat. Use your brain. You're on the air.
7: What brain?
0: I'm sure you've got. I know you've got one.
7: Yeah, I got one. I don't know where I put it. It's around here somewhere. So $1 billion for a bigger set of boxers, or what are we talking about here?
0: This is to increase the security in the ballroom because of they let this weirdo run through the dining hall.
7: Security in the ballroom. So a bigger set of boxers that has like that wire mesh that keeps the frequencies out.
0: Yeah.
7: It doesn't hurt the family jewels.
0: Yeah.
7: Oh, why $1 billion for, I didn't know they were that expensive.
0: Well, you know, they're, the contractors that are getting the contracts are probably insiders, and probably
7: contractors for a pair of boxers
0: and inflated the amount of money that they needed.
7: Well, I know about inflated when it comes to, you know, not enough ballroom in your boxers.
0: Some of it goes in somebody's pocket. And that's the way it works in government. In the
7: man, I'm giving Mike all kinds of perv stuff to run with, and he ain't taking any of it.
0: Oh, right. Well, I'll give you one. If Trump needs a bigger ballroom, tell him to get a bigger pair of pants. How about that?
7: Well, that's what I was saying with the boxers.
0: Yeah, yeah, yeah. He needs more ballroom. So.
7: Oh, damn, my vibrator just figured. I hate that one. Can you hear that?
0: Oh yeah, I do hear that.
7: Yeah, it's my vibrator. I accidentally keep hitting the on button.
0: Are you sitting on it?
7: Oh, damn it. Just did it again. No, not yet. Not yet. I'm trying to talk on the phone. I'm polite. I don't do that kind of thing while I'm on the phone.
0: Did you borrow that from one of your neighbors, the vibrator?
7: Let's see. Yeah. Yeah.
0: Oh, hey, wait. You don't have neighbors anymore. I forgot about that.
7: Well, the pocho, that's another thing too. I figured out the word I was looking for, and the word applies, but it's not for fat. Although I think I was confused because every time they call some Mexican pocho, he happens to be fat as well. So you know,
0: gordo is pocho, fat for pocho gordo in Spanish. Yeah.
7: Well, you know what pocho is?
0: No, what is that?
7: Oh, speaking of that, well, you should look it up. You'll have more. It'll be more fun that way.
0: How do you spell it?
7: I think P-O-C-H-O. Speaking of that, there's a really fun. You should play. You'll enjoy watching it. You can't really understand what he's saying because it's all in Spanish, but you can kind of get the gist. But it's funny watching it anyway because the guy plays the parts. One Mexican guy playing all of the parts, including the ladies. And they're talking, they're discussing politics between the politics of being Mexican, going back and forth across the border and stuff like that. And,
0: yeah.
7: And it's on YouTube. And let me see if I can get you the title. You still there?
0: Yeah, Pocho is a Mexican slang term for Americans of Mexican descent who have adopted U.S. culture and often have limited Spanish proficiency. That's what that is.
8: Yeah. Yeah. And
0: there's other names for that, too.
8: Like what?
0: I'll find out for you tonight. I have access to somebody that knows all that.
8: Your kid, you mean?
0: Somebody.
8: Your girl, your wife.
0: Now you're getting closer.
8: Your girlfriend.
0: No, no, you had it right the first time.
8: Okay, okay, here it is. I found it. Okay.
0: What is it?
8: Cuando mi tío de USA llega al rancho, el tío de USA, or cuando, oh, I already said that, didn't I? Can you hear this?
0: Yeah, but your Spanish is,
8: No, can you hear this?
0: I hear silence.
8: Oh, he said chinga.
0: Chinga tu madre.
8: Yeah. So this is, it's at El Mexitachi. So L, you know,
0: yeah.
8: L, like LBJ.
0: Yeah.
8: Mexi, M-E-X-I, T-A-C-H, double I, like tachometer, like tac, and then two I's. El Mexitachi, or El Mexitachi, whatever it is.
0: Well, I'll check that out, but I got, don't mean to cut you off, but I got to take a break, and I'll be right back, so don't go anywhere. This is the Afternoon Drive.

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2: Yeah, tell them that. You heard it on K-Talks. 855-586-9134. We've got about 5 minutes left if you want to get a call in. So a lot I didn't get to today. Well, I had a story on, maybe I got time for this one, on Epstein. We need to keep that in your thoughts. The ruling class, along with the help of the Mockingbird media and Trump supporters, have effectively killed the possibility of getting any accountability for the Epstein criminals. Trump supporters are very sensitive about their hero. But a new story has leaked out. Epstein victim who fought off... Oh, this relates to my last caller. Epstein victim who fought off billionaire, that would be Epstein, with a vibrator, vanishes from New York. This is just a ruling class taunting us. Yeah, this girl, a former Italian model, who was one of the first women to accuse Jeffrey Epstein of sexual misconduct, has vanished in New York. Vanished, I say. Elisabetta Tai Ferrito from northern Italy has not been heard from since April 22nd after returning to the United States. Elisabetta, who has lived in New York since 2001, had traveled back to Italy at the start of April to visit her parents and brother. But after returning to Manhattan, her daily contact with her family suddenly stopped. Relatives said phone calls now go unanswered, and her social media profiles appear to have been deactivated or deleted. Her family reported her missing to prosecutors in Italy, who opened a file because she is an Italian citizen abroad. The case has been passed to Italy's Ministry of Foreign Affairs, which has activated diplomatic channels with U.S. authorities. Good luck with that. Good luck with that. Trying to get the American authorities to work with you on the Epstein files. The American officials are now understood to be investigating. They're probably the reason she's missing. The former model worked in fashion after moving to the United States and later moved into the New York real estate sector. Her name emerged publicly in 2019 when she spoke about an alleged encounter with Epstein that she said took place in 2004. She had been introduced to Epstein through contacts in the fashion world after being told he could help her work with major brands, including Victoria's Secret. Didn't work out too well for her. I wonder where she is. So the Epstein files, between 2.7 and 3 million files have been uploaded to the DOJ website. You can, there are some of them you could see. The DOJ files contain FBI tip-offs, various allegations, recordings of Epstein on the phone and on video and emails. No one has had time to go through all of this. What has come out so far demonstrates why there have only been reluctantly released and only partially released even now. And here's a key point here. Some files have reportedly vanished from the DOJ archives already. Well, you know, they don't call this war in Iran Operation Epstein Fury for nothing. There's a lot of reasons. I don't think Trump or anybody around him really gives a rat's ass about

Iran. They don't think Iran had a bomb. It has nothing to do with that. They don't care about human life, okay? Remember COVID. I have to keep referencing COVID. Remember what the government did to us with COVID. And you want to sit there and say they are concerned about us and are trying to stop us from being obliterated by little Iran. All right. Well, thank you for listening. We'll be back tomorrow, which is Wednesday.

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2: Breaking news this hour from Town Hall. I'm Keith Peters in Washington. Biotech entrepreneur Vivek Ramaswamy wins Ohio's GOP nomination for governor and will face former state health director Dr. Amy Acton, who won on the Democratic side. U.S. Senator John Husted has secured the Republican Senate nomination in Ohio as the incumbent braces for what is expected to be an expensive fight to hold his seat. He'll face off against former Democratic Senator Sherrod Brown, who is trying to regain his seat. Across the state border, Indiana Republican State Senator Travis Holdman has lost to a challenger backed by President Donald Trump. Blake Feichter won the first of seven Republican primaries on Tuesday that are testing the limits of Trump's influence in a deep red state. Trump had backed challengers to incumbents who voted against his congressional redistricting plan in December. What's next for Spirit Airlines now that it's no longer flying?
3: Lawyers for Spirit Airlines in bankruptcy court in New York seeking approval for dismantling the budget carrier and turning its parts into cash for creditors. The airline abruptly shutting down Saturday after a government bailout failed, blaming in part high fuel prices, which grew by roughly $100 million in March and April, the company's lawyer said during a... They're arguing for a rapid wind-down plan, selling off everything from airplanes and engines to spare parts and limiting additional payroll, leasing, and other costs. Meanwhile, flyers can still get refunds and purchase cap flights on other airlines. Julie Walker, New York.
2: 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The NASDAQ rose 258, with the S&P 500 advancing 58. 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